0: be getting started shortly. In the top of the second, the Gary South Shore Railcats lead the Kansas City Monarchs by a score of 1-0. In the top of the second, the Chicago Dogs try to break the win streak of the Lake Country Dockhounds. Dockhounds look to protect their franchise record win streak. It'll be a big game for them if they can. The more wins they can get, the further ahead they get. And then the Milwaukee Milkmen are currently leading the Fargo-Moorhead Redhawks by a score of 4-0. And that game is in just the bottom of the second with Milwaukee up to bat. So that game could get out of hand in a hurry if Fargo-Moorhead does not turn it around. In the other game we will get you updated on in the American Association that has not started just yet this evening is the Kane County Cougars are visiting the Cleburne Railroaders. Should be a good game there. The other game around sports tonight that we will take you into, the San Antonio Spurs take on the New York Knicks. Big game, game two of the NBA Finals. Wembanyama versus Jalen Brunson. We'll see how it goes. We will bring you back in just 1 second and get you in our Corona Extra broadcast booth with Rich Ray. This has been your Bryan Health Scoreboard Update.
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0: Now, with the game's starting lineups and the first pitch, here's Rich Ray.
2: Good evening. It is time once again for Lincoln Salt Dogs Baseball. The Salt Dogs are in the midst of a six-game homestand, and they will open up a three-game series tonight with the Sioux Falls Canaries. Good to have you along tonight. I'm Rich Ray. Welcome inside the Corona Extra broadcast booth. Let's check the starting lineups for tonight's ballgame. They're brought to you by Gene Lilly Surety Bonds. They're the largest writer of Surety Bonds in Nebraska. The visiting Sioux Falls Canaries come in with a record of 12-8, and they are managed by Mike Meyer. Leading off in playing center field, number 2, Joe Voss. Batting second in right field, number 35, Anthony Hall. Batting third in left field is number 13, Anthony Sharkus. Batting fourth is the designated hitter, number 36, Josh Raywalt. Batting fifth and playing shortstop, number 8, Michael Curiali. Batting sixth and catching, number 17, T.J. Rockerbomber. Batting seventh and playing second base, number 5, Trevor Achenbach. Batting eighth over at third base, number 9, Chris Quitzer. And batting ninth and playing first base, former Lincoln Saldon, number 23, Mason Menzie. For the Canaries, Voss, Hall, Sharkus, Raywalt, Curiali, Rockenbauer, Achenbach, Quitzer, and Menzie. And Garrett Martin will be on the hill for the Canaries. For the Lincoln Salt Dogs, 5-14 on the season, managed by James Frisbee. Leading off and playing shortstop, number 4, Nick Shumpert. Batting second at second base, number 2, Connor Bagneski. Batting third at first base, number 21, Jake Jelly. Batting fourth, playing left field, number 15, Jairo Pomares. Batting fifth in right field, number 44, Tanner Otremba. Batting sixth at third base is number 27, Cale Chatham. Batting seventh, the designated hitter, number 11, Jack Dragon. Batting eighth in center field, number 17, Paul Myro. Batting ninth and doing the catching, number 16, Jacob Morrow. Shumpert, Bagneski, Jelly, Pomares, Otremba, Chatham, Dragon, Meyer, and Morrow for Lincoln. And on the mound is Hayden Erb. Hayden Erb comes in with a 1-1 record on the season and a 3.71 ERA. He'll work out of the stretch. First pitch in tonight's ballgame is a fastball, and it's going to be in there for a called strike. 7:10, our first pitch time, 86 degrees here at Haymarket Park in Lincoln. Joe Voss batting .246 on the season with no homers. He's driven in 3. Left-handed bat for the Canaries. And the 0-1 pitch. He's going to drop down low for a ball. 1-1 to count. 1-1 here on Joe Voss. Lincoln wearing their blue tops tonight, the navy blues, with the white pants, the blue caps. Sioux Falls wearing their canary yellow tops with the gray pants and the blue helmets. This pitch to Voss is going to be inside. They count 2 balls and a strike. Jairo Pomares out in left field tonight with Paul Morrow in center and Tanner Otremba over at right for the Lincoln Salt Dogs on this Friday night. Got a nice big crowd for tonight's contest. Got fireworks coming up later tonight. 2-1 pitch. It's going to be just off the corner, and they count out 3 balls and a strike. Around the infield for Lincoln is Cale Chatham at third base. Nick Shumpert is at short. Connor Bagneski's over at second. Occupying first base tonight, Jake Jelly and Jacob Morrow doing the catching for Hayden Erb. So Erb falls behind 3-1. Erb, a native of Phoenix, Arizona, wrapped up his college ball at the University of Tampa. 3-1 is swung on and foul back. The count goes full here on Joe Voss. It's 3 balls and 2 strikes. Again, our starting lineups were brought to you by Gene Lilly Surety Bonds. They've been providing bonding needs since 1965 in Nebraska, and they say thank you for your support of the Salt Dogs. 3-2 pitch. Fastball down and in for ball 4. So Joe Voss will draw a walk, and the Canaries get a base runner to begin the contest. And Anthony Hall will be stepping to the plate coming up next. Well, it's time for us to announce tonight's exceptional fan of the game. And our exceptional fan of the game tonight is Antonia DeGeorge. Antonia DeGeorge, if the Salt Dogs throw out a runner trying to steal a base tonight, Antonia DeGeorge will win an hour of free axe throwing for 4 people at Arbor Axe House. First pitch inside to Anthony Hall, 1 ball and no strikes. If you'd like to be the next game's exceptional fan, head on over to Arbor Axe House and sign up on the corner of N Street and Antelope Valley. Throw on over to first, and back to the bag is Joe Voss in time. Umpires tonight over at third base, Caleb Dye. Kyle Stutz is the first base umpire, and the crew chief is Clay Park. He's calling the balls and strikes this evening. 1-0 the count on Anthony Hall. Runner takes off, step on off, and a throw on out to second base, and out trying to steal is Joe Voss. Voss took off quite early. And Erb, all he had to do was step off the mound, turn, and throw on over to Shumpert. So Joe Voss is retired 1-6 for the first out of the ballgame. So base is clear, one ball and no strikes here on Anthony Hall. Next pitch is a broken bat right back to Herb, who caught it right on top of the mound for the second out. Nice reaction by the Urbanator, Hayden Herb, who was able to make the play on that liner right back to the mound. I joke with Hayden a little bit. Hayden is a fantastic personality on this baseball team. He keeps everything light. And he asked me the other day, he goes, Rich, hey, you going to call me the Urbanator on the air? Said, absolutely. So here's a pitch to Anthony Sharkus, and it's on the outside corner for a strike. No balls and one strike to Anthony Sharkus. He's batting 290. No homers, and he's driven in 9. Next pitch. Swung on. This one's pulled toward left. Coming in, Pomares, but that's going to drop in front of him for a base hit. So Anthony Sharkus will single. That's the first hit of the ball game. And the Canaries have another base runner, this time with 2 away.
3: Now batting number 30.
2: So the inning continues as we'll bring to the plate the designated hitter, Josh Raywalt. Raywalt's batting 333, 3 home runs, and he's driven in 11 on the season. Powerful stick from the left side of the plate. Big lead for Sharkus over at first base. Here's the pitch. And Raywalt swings. He hits it sharply into right center field for a base hit. Sharkus is around second. He's on his way toward third. And the Canaries will have runners at the corners with 2 away. Josh Raywalt with a single with 2 down here in the inning.
3: Now batting the Chick-fil-A.
2: So that's going to bring the shortstop, Michael Curiale, to the plate.
3: Michael Curiale, if you're sitting in section 108, row 5.
2: Curiale, a former UCLA Bruin.
3: Chick-fil-A coupon.
2: Coming into tonight, batting 257. He's got 2 home runs. He's driven in 13. This is the fourth game this season between Lincoln and Sioux Falls. Herb's first pitch. Swung on and tap foul off the end of the bat. It's now 0-1. These two teams began the opening weekend of play against each other here at Haymarket Park, May 15th, 16th, and 17th. And the Canaries won all 3 games. Every single game was a 1-run victory. 6-5 in 10 innings in the first game. Second game ended up being 2-1 in 8 innings because of rain. There's a breaking ball foul back. And the count 0-2 here on Michael Curiale. And then Sioux Falls able to win a 5-4 contest in the final game of that weekend series. And this is the Canary squad that was able to run through the Western Division finals last year to get to the Miles Wolf Cup finals against Kane County. 0-2 pitch on the way. That's a wild pitch in the dirt. It's got bounced to the backstop. And scoring on the play is going to be Anthony Sharkus. So that one, just too much pressure on that one from Herb on the release. And not what he wanted to do on that 0-2 pitch. So that wild pitch will bring in a run. And the Canaries take a 1-0 lead here in the top of the first inning. That's one Herb would like to have back, obviously. We'll go back to work here with a count of 1-2. Herb, a long pause, and now we'll turn and look the base runner back to second base and Raywalt. 1-2. Herb, as we've mentioned before, he's a product of the Tampa Bay Rays and Detroit Tigers organizations. 1-2 pitch on the way. Fastball, outside corner, called strike 3 to end the inning. So Hayden Herb is able to get a strikeout to wrap up the top of the first. But the Canaries take the lead as they play 1 run on 2 hits. There were no errors and 1 runner left. We played a half inning, and Sioux Falls leads Lincoln 1-0. More coming up in a moment on KFOR, online at KFORnow.com, and on AABaseball.tv.
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2: Back at Haymarket Park, we go to the bottom of the first inning, and taking the mound for the Sioux Falls Canaries is Garrett Martin, as he will be trying to shut down the Lincoln Salt Dog bats. Canaries get it around in the top of the first inning on a wild pitch that scored Anthony Sharkus. And Nick Shumpert is going to lead things off here for the Lincoln Salt Dogs. So Shumpert batting 217, no homers and three runs batted in. We'll try to get things going. Former Sioux City Explorer and Cleburne Railroader last season, now with Lincoln. First pitch to Shumpert, and he takes this pitch high and inside for ball one. One ball and no strikes on Nick Shumpert. For Garrett Martin, 0-2 on the season with a 6.16 ERA. This next pitch will miss as well. And the count now 2-0. He has struck out 10 and walked 4 so far on the air in 19 innings pitched. 6'4", 230-pounder. Three straight misses for Martin to begin things. A product of Middle Georgia State, calls his hometown in Gypsum, Colorado. There's a 3-0 in there for a strike. 3-1 here to Nick Shumpert. Shumpert last night against Lake Country went 0-4, drew a walk, and he grounded into a double play. The line in the 3-1 pitch. Shumpert swings, and he hits this ball toward left center field. That's going to drop in there for a base hit. Shumpert around first, takes the turn, quickly tossing it back in is Joe Voss. And a leadoff single by Nick Shumpert to get things started for the Salt Dogs here in the bottom of the first inning. It's a good positive note for Lincoln to get the offense going immediately. Shumpert was able to work the count in his favor and able to drive one into left center. So with a runner at first, he's going to bring to the plate now for the Salt Dogs. Second baseman Connor Bagneski. Bagneski had the night off last night. Left-handed hitting second baseman coming in batting 270. No homers, and he's driven in five. Shumpert a threat to steal at first base. First pitch to Bagneski is on the outside corner for a strike. It's 0-1. Bagneski, he is on a six-game on-base streak right now, so doing a nice job getting on the base paths. Played in 84 games last year for the Ogden Raptors in the Pioneer League, where he hit 354 with 23 homers and 110 runs batted in. So throw on over to first base will chase Shumpert back to the bag. Garrett Martin, he is now set. Long pause, and the 0-1, Shumpert takes off. Pitch taken for a strike, throw on down to second, and Shumpert is safe. Got it underneath the tag, Shumpert stealing second base. Quickly going in there, and took some pretty good contact as he went sliding hard into the bag. And James Frisbee and Mason Ross, the third and first base coaches respectively, going to go on out and check to make sure that Shumpert is okay. But he went in aggressively, feet first. And he pops back up to his feet. Looks like he's going to be all right. Shumpert, one of those more experienced players on the Salt Dog squad, 29 years of age. And now 10 for 11 on stolen base attempts after swiping that bag. The pitch to Bagneski was a strike, so Bagneski down in the count here, and no balls and two strikes. Let's see if Bagneski can find a way to get Shumpert over to third. Martin's 0-2 pitch. And Bagnesky pulls it right to the first baseman, Raywald. Or rather, I beg your pardon, that is Mason Minzy, who jumps up to make the catch for out number one. If that name is familiar to you, it should be. Mason Minzy was with the Lincoln Salt Dogs throughout the early part of the season and was released earlier this week and was picked up by Sioux Falls. So he hasn't even left town yet. And now he's wearing a Canaries jersey and playing first base tonight. One away for first baseman Jake Jelly. First pitch to Jelly, breaking ball low and away. Ball one. Jelly batting 281. Two homers and 12 runs batted in. You say, how can that be? He's only been here for his second game with Lincoln. Well, that includes his time with Fargo Moorhead earlier in the season. One ball and two strikes to Jelly. Next pitch. It's a fastball in the dirt. Nice block by Rockabomber. And the count now goes to two balls and no strikes. I highlighted the success that Jelly has had earlier in his career. Power-hitting outfielder. Was an All-American in Minnesota Crookston. Product of Grand Forks, North Dakota. 2-0 pitch. And Jelly takes it high and inside. Count now three balls and a strike. Or three balls and no strikes. Jelly probably the biggest physical specimen in the Salt Dogs lineup right now. 3-0 here on Jake Jelly. The pitch. And that misses inside for ball four. So Jake Jelly will draw a one-out walk. And the Salt Dogs have runners at first and second with one away. And it's going to bring to the plate the Salt Dogs left fielder, Jairo Pomares. Pomares with pop in the bat from the left side on the season, batting 292, three homers and 11 runs batted in. Went 1-for-4 in the loss against Lake Country last night with a run, a walk, and also struck out. First pitch to Pomares. Off-speed breaking ball inside for Martin. One ball and no strikes. But Pomares has the second longest on-base streak on the team. He's been on base 15 consecutive games. One ball and no strikes on Jairo Pomares. Next pitch. And he takes that one high and outside for ball two. Two balls and no strikes. Tanner Otrimba will be next. Sioux Falls leads it 1-0. We're in the bottom of the first, but Lincoln threatening here with runners at first and second and one away. Martin's next pitch. Pomares watches that one go high and outside. And they count now 3-0. So Martin battling with control here just a touch. It's a warm night, a little humid as well. As I said, a severe thunderstorm watch is in effect until midnight tonight, so it's going to feel humid throughout the evening. 3-0 pitch to Pomares. Called strike at the knees. So the count now goes to 3-1. Sioux Falls is in a stretch here where they're playing 10 consecutive games on the road. Now, they are able to actually swing by Sioux Falls a couple of times during the stretch. 3-1 the count. And the pitch. Pomares takes it down low. And that's ball four. So that's a second consecutive walk. And that's going to load up the bases here for the Salt Dogs with one away in the bottom of the first inning. But the Canaries just played four at Winnipeg against the Goldeyes at Blue Cross Park, splitting that four-game set. Traveled home last night, and then they were able to stop in Sioux Falls for just a touch and picked up Adam Dietrich, who they just signed, who's a rookie right-handed pitcher who played this college ball at Augustana in Sioux Falls. Tanner Otrimba at the plate. Breaking ball that's in there for a strike. It's 0-1. And then they continued the trip down to Lincoln and got to the hotel at 10:30 this morning. Try to get some rest. They'll play three games here this weekend, have Monday off, and then they'll be at Sioux City for three games next week, Tuesday, Wednesday, Thursday. Here's the 0-1. Otrimba swings, and hits this ball towards center field. It's going to drop in for a base hit. Everybody's going to advance 90 feet. Shepard scores. Tanner Otrimba with an RBI single ties the game at 1. Good to see Otrimba starting to make solid contact in the baseball and finally hitting it where nobody's catching it. That was the big issue with Otrimba's lack of success earlier, is that he just hit the ball at everybody. And Thomas Dorminey, who is the pitching coach and top pitcher as well for the Canaries coming on out to make a mound visit. That's one thing about the Sioux Falls squad, is that when you look at their roster and their on-field staff, a lot of their on-field staff coaches are actually players on the team. Now, Mike Myers, the manager, he does not play, but Jabari Henry is the bench coach, and Henry is, as we've well documented, the all-time leading home run leader in the American Association. He's currently on the 7-day injured list, but he's the bench coach. Thomas Dorminey, who is one of the top pitchers for Sioux Falls, is the pitching coach. And then Mike Hart, who is one of the key position players, is the hitting coach. Cale Chatham comes to the plate now for Lincoln. Bases are loaded, one away. First pitch to Chatham, and it's going to be in there for a strike. So Chatham's got a chance to put Lincoln in front here. Score tied at one in the bottom of the first inning. Garrett Martin looks in to get his sign. Hands at the belt and now delivers. Chatham takes this one high for a ball. Count evens here at 1-1. Jack Dragham, the designated hitter, will be next. The wind has come to a complete stop. The flags are not moving at all over in left field. Here's the 1-1. Chatham swings and hits a bouncing ball off the first base side foul. And the count will go to 1-2. Coming up tomorrow night, these two teams play game two of their series, and we'll get underway at 6:05. 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Fans tomorrow night can purchase $4 select tall boys. And the car show takes place tomorrow here at Haymarket Park. That's from 11 until 3. So get your tickets, come on out, spend the whole day at Haymarket Park, and then the night here during the ballgame. Here's the 1-2. Chatham watches it sail high. The count now goes to 2 balls and 2 strikes on Cale Chatham. Cale batting 208, 2 homers. He's driven in 8. He is hit safely in his last 2 games and went 1-for-3 last night against Lake Country. Got hit by a pitch, walked, and scored a run. He takes a pitch here inside, almost got him there. And now the count on Chatham goes full at 3 balls and 2 strikes. Cale Chatham, strong pull hitter, two-way player for Lincoln. Not only hits, but also pitches. 3-2. Chatham swings and fouls it back. Good cut, stay alive. Talked about the wind stopping for a moment. It just picked up again all of a sudden. Tell you what, we got a night like tonight when the temperatures are in the mid-80s and you're anticipating maybe some rain later and the wind stops. Oh, it's just muggy and miserable. You're just hoping that all of a sudden the wind will pick up a little bit so you can breathe a little easier. 3-2 to Chatham. Called strike 3 at the knees. Taking that pitch, and Cale Chatham disagrees with Clay Park, but he'll head back to the dugout. So, first strikeout for Garrett Martin. And there are 2 down here in the Salt Dog first. It's going to bring up the designated hitter, Jack Dragham. Dragham playing in just his 3rd game of the season, batting 182. No homers. He's driven in 2. First pitch to Dragham is a fastball off the corner, ball 1. Well documented about Jack, his success he's had here in Lincoln. 2 years ago was an all-star in the American Association All-Star Game. Last year dealt with some injuries and actually got released by the Salt Dogs midway through the season. Here's the 1-0. Breaking ball on the outside corner for a strike. And then after the managerial change, James Frisbee contacted Jack and says, "Nope, I'm going to give you a chance to try to make the squad." And Jack has been working out, trying to stay in shape. The 1-1 swings and hits this one down the right side and fouls it out of play. And the count now will go to 1-2 here on Dragon. And in spring training, he had a quad pull, which limited him up until this week when he finally was able to come off the injured list. Right now, big RBI opportunity for Dragon. 1 ball, 2 strikes. Martin's next pitch. Dragham swings and misses. Strike 3, and that's going to end the inning. So Martin, who dealt with some control issues, got 2 strikeouts to wrap up the bottom of the first. However, Lincoln ties the score by plating 1 run on 2 hits, no errors, and there are 3 runners left on base. We're done with 1 at Haymarket Park, and it's a 1-1 tie. More in a moment on KFOR, online at KFORnow.com, and on AABaseball.tv.
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2: Back at Haymarket Park, watching a group of four kids down on the field and a watermelon eating contest. That's summertime right there. Taking that in here tonight. It's part of the fun promotions that always take place here at Haymarket Park during the ball games, and it's like that they... kids are also joining the fun zone, which is over in the northeast corner here of Haymarket Park. 1-1 the score. We work our way to the top of the second inning, and Hayden Erb is going to go back to work here. We're going to get to the 6, 7, and 8 batters. T.J. Rockerbomber, Trevor Achenbaugh, and Chris Quitzer. Canary's got a run in the first courtesy of a wild pitch. Lincoln answered with Tanner Otrimba getting an RBI single. Here's Rockerbomber, the catcher. First pitch from Erb is high for ball one. One ball, no strikes to Rockenbomber, who is batting 304 on the season. Two homers. He's driven in four. Played his college ball at Emporia State. It's from Herman, Missouri. The 1-0. Fastball on the outside corner for a strike. It's now 1-1. Last series when Sioux Falls was here, I was talking with Tanner Hoops, the broadcaster for the Sioux Falls Canaries, and I said, "Where's Herman, Missouri?" He says, "Nowhere." He says, "It is in a desolate area." Here's a pitch that misses. It's now two balls and a strike to Rockerbomber. But that's a great story. I mean, come from a very small town and now get to play professional baseball. Following through on the hard work. 2-1 on Rockerbomber. Next pitch. That's upstairs. And Herb falls behind at three balls and a strike. So unique weather circumstances over the last 24 hours. Last night, Lincoln's game with Lake Country started a little over an hour late because of rain. Herb ready now for a 3-1. And that's a called strike on the outside corner for strike two. The count goes full, three balls and two strikes. And weather can just change the way that your body feels left and right. I mean, for those of you that are in your 50s like myself, you know that when the weather changes, you feel it. That's for sure. Athletes do too. There comes a 3-2 from Herb. Breaking ball misses the outside corner for ball four. So Rockerbomber will draw a walk. Second consecutive inning that the Canaries get the leadoff batter on base. So Herb will go back to work here and face the seven-hole hitter, second baseman Trevor Achenbaugh. Returner from last year's talented Canary squad. Achenbaugh, 6'205". Played his college ball at Oklahoma Wesleyan. He's a product of Billings, Montana. And here's the first pitch from Herb. It's going to be in there for a strike. Achenbaugh is batting 179, two homers, and he's driven in 10. It's a Sioux Falls team that can hit the ball very well. Not quite to the caliber of Lake Country, but still puts the ball in play a lot. The 0-1. High and outside. It's now one ball and one strike. So both starting pitchers, not necessarily zipping it into the strike zone right now. They're kind of trying to find their way here early. 1-1 the count. Next pitch from Herb. Breaking ball off the corner. The count out, 2-1. 2-1 on Trevor Achenbaugh. 1-1 tie. Both teams with two hits. Herb now getting ready. Next pitch on the way. Fastball swung on, hit in the air right center field. This is going quite a way as Myro going back. He's going to run up against the fence and will bounce back off the warning track. Tanner Otrembo will toss it back in. And Trevor Achenbaugh will have himself a double. Good arm extension and hit it solid. And hit it all the way off the fence in the right center field gap. And we'll end up with a two-bagger for Trevor Achenbaugh. That's the type of hitting I was talking about there moments ago, where the Canaries make solid contact, putting the ball in play. So runners at second and third, nobody out. Lincoln initially brought the infield in here, but now they're going to pull it back. Chris Quitzer, the third baseman at the plate, left-handed batter. First pitch to Quitzer is going to miss inside for a ball. 1-0 on Quitzer. He's batting .288 with one home run. He's driven in 5 on the season. Quitzer is a former Cleburne Railroader. Next pitch from Herb. Inside, Quitzer's got to step away from that one. The count now goes to 2-0. Quitzer has played a lot internationally as well. The Australian Winter League, the Panama Winter League. 2-0. Next pitch. Swung on and fouled off at home plate. So the count goes to 2-1. Let's go ahead and give you the Nebraska Orthopedic Center injury report from 1948 to present day. The surgeons at NOC continue to offer the finest orthopedic care in the region. And currently, there are 2 Salt Dogs that are on the injured list. They include outfielder Kim Feltz, who is nursing a hamstring strain, and also starting pitcher Trey Jones with shoulder tightness. 2-1 pitch. Quitzer bounces it up the first base side, foul. And the count now is 2-2. There may be some additional moves that are going to be made potentially here soon, because we're going to find out the results of the MRI for Greg Lokinen on his elbow and what that does as far as moving players around, if Lincoln makes another transaction to bring in a fresh player or not. 2-2 to count here on Chris Quitzer, the pitch. Swing and a miss, strike 3, as Herb got a breaking ball down low, which Quitzer swung on and missed. And it's 1-1. Good pitch by Herb that dropped straight down. So 1-1, and here's the former Lincoln Salt Dog, first baseman Mason Manzi. Manzi is switch hitting, catcher, first baseman, DH. Herb ready, first pitch. Manzi takes it for a strike. It's 0-1. Kind of a unique set of circumstances that have been happening in the catching department for Lincoln in the past week. Salt Dogs released Manzi and then also released Ryan Graybosch last night. Here's a pitch on the outside corner for a strike. It's now 0-2. And by releasing Graybosch, Lincoln needed to pick up a player, so they signed today former Salt Dog and former Nebraska Cornhusker Griffin Everett signed back with the Salt Dogs. No balls and 2 to Menzie. Next pitch, fastball, foul back. The count stays at 0-2. All part of the business of professional baseball. Players come, players go, move things around, trying to get chemistries to work, dealing with injuries. It's not just going out and rolling the baseballs and the bats out there and say, all right, boys, go get them. A manager like James Frisbee and his staff have to be able to juggle all of that and got to make a bunch of transactions throughout the season. 0-2 here on Menzie. Next pitch, down and in from Herb, and the count now 1-2. So that was the transactional move that was made today. Ryan Graybosch was released. Griffin Everett was signed. Everett actually was with the Salt Dogs in spring training, but was released. And, you know, when the Salt Dogs made the decision They released Everett, but said, you know, there's always a chance you could come back. Well, there's the chance. 1-2, swung and a miss for strike three. Hayden Erb with his second straight strikeout, third of the ball game, and there are two down here in the top of the second inning. Erb changing the eye level there, making Menzie chase one, and there are two away. So our injury report tonight brought to you by the Nebraska Orthopedic Center, the official team doctors of the Lincoln Salt Dogs. Speaking of Nebraska Orthopedic Center, they are a fine sponsor of Health and Wellness Night going on tonight here at Haymarket Park, part of the big event, as Joe Voss steps to the plate. He shows bunt and pulls back and takes the ball. One ball and no strikes to Voss, who walked and then was caught stealing, trying to get down to second base when Hayden Erb just stepped off and threw out to Nick Shumpert, who tagged out Voss trying to advance. Coming up in the top of the fourth inning, we're going to talk with Dr. Michael Friedman, who is one of the orthopedic doctors with Nebraska Orthopedic Center. 0-1 pitch, or 1-0 pitch in their first strike. So the count evens. It's now 1-0-1. So that'll be our conversation during the fourth inning tonight with Dr. Michael Friedman from Nebraska Orthopedic Center. Runners at second and third with two away. 1-1 pitch. Swing and a miss. Strike two. Hayden Erb getting a back ahead the count and using good down movement on that breaking ball. Erb's last outing was a very good one at Kane County when he dominated the Cougars. Trying to settle in here. 1-2 the count. Next pitch. Breaking ball swung on a miss for strike three, and Erb and the Salt Dogs get out of the inning. After giving up two base runners, Erb strikes out the next three batters he faces, and he has fanned four so far in the ballgame. For the Canaries in the second, no runs off one hit, no errors, and two runners left. We're through an inning and a half, and it's a 1-1 tie. More in a moment on KFOR, online at KFORnow.com and on AABaseball.tv.
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2: Back inside Haymarket Park on your Friday night. Tie ball game between Lincoln Salt Dogs and the Sioux Falls Canaries. All knotted up in one. Rich Ray along with you inside the Corona Extra broadcast booth. As we go to the bottom of the second, it'll be Miro, Morrow, and Shumpert. 8-9-1 for Lincoln against Garrett Martin. Paul Miro coming to the plate now for the Salt Dogs. Miro's batting 172. No homers. He's driven in three. Last night against Lake Country, went 0-for-3 as the first pitch from Martin is in there for a strike. Miro did reach on a base on balls and stole a base last night and extended his on-base streak to 10 consecutive games. Takes this pitch in there for a strike, so it's now 0-2 on Paul Miro. Canaries about hit Lincoln, 3-2. Got a few clouds that are starting to develop and form to our south. Nothing looks severe to this point. Here's the 0-2. Miro swings and hits this ball in the air down the right field side, slicing, and that's going to be out of play up onto the berm. The count stays put here at no balls and two strikes on Paul Miro. So told you about Sioux Falls in their 10-game road swing that they're on. They get to kind of stop at home and rest for a touch before they hit the road again. Here's the 0-2. Miro chops this one. Foul. Picked up just wide of the line by Rocker Bomber. The count will stay at 0-2. Lincoln, after they wrap up this series this weekend, they're going to have Monday off, but Monday's a travel day, as Lincoln will embark on its longest road trip here on the young part of the season. They will be on a 6-game road trip. They will travel to Impact Field in Rosemont, Illinois, and see the Chicago Dogs for 3 next week on Tuesday, Wednesday, Thursday. And then right after that, they'll head north to Oconomowoc, Wisconsin, and take on Lake Country. The 0-2 to Miro. Swung on, lines to right field, base hit. Paul Miro gets things started for the Salt Dogs. On a positive note here in the bottom of the second inning. Pitch from Martin. That was Bell high on the outside half, and Miro did an excellent job to go right with that pitch. So it'll bring Jacob Morrow to the plate now. It's kind of a unique situation that we saw coming out of spring training. It was that there were 4 catchers in spring training for Lincoln. Griffin Everett was released during spring training, and that left Lincoln with 3. Here is Morrow taking off, and Morrow tries to bunt, but bunts it foul, and they count no balls and a strike. And the 3 catchers that came out of spring training were Ryan Grabosch, Mason Menzie, and Jacob Morrow. Well, this week, as I mentioned, Mason Menzie released by Lincoln. As you'll see, mostly when you get into the season a little bit, that squads will kind of carry 2 catchers. 3 at times, that's a bit much at times. Here's the 0-1, and the runner goes. It's a bunt and a run over the right side. Picked up by Martin, has trouble with it. Flips it to first, not in time. Jacob Morrow is able to reach. It's going to go as a hit. Jacob Morrow laid that down, and Martin coming on over had to come up with it cleanly and did not. So a bunt single for Jacob Morrow, and that'll give Lincoln runners at first and second with nobody out. And Nick Shumpert coming to the plate. Let's see if Shumpert might be trying to do the same exact thing here. Shumpert 1-for-1 with a single, stole a base, scored a run back in the bottom of the first inning. Over at third base, Quitzer is by the grass. Shumpert shows bunt, lays it down. Good bunt. Martin tries to pick it up, has trouble again. And Shumpert's going to be safe. Almost the same identical type of play, but on the other side of the mound. And that's going to load the bases here.
3: Now batting number 2.
2: Mike Vandenberg is our official scorekeeper tonight. And he's taking a close look at this one to see if it's going to be a hit or an error. Regardless, it does load the bases. It's going to bring Connor Bagneski to the plate. That's going to go as a hit as well. So Nick Shumpert with a bunt single. Bases loaded, nobody out. Bagneski will take a pitch high for 1-1. 1 ball, no strikes. That's why you lay down the bunt. Because you put pressure on the defense to make a play. And Martin has not been able to field the last 2 bunts. Bagneski swings and hits it high in the air. Tailing fly ball into left center field. It'll be caught by Voss. Tagging is Miro. He's coming home. He'll score. And the Salt Dogs take a 2-1 lead. Bagneski with the sacrifice fly to left. And Lincoln will fetch the 2-1 advantage.
3: Now batting number 21, the first baseman, Jake.
2: Oh, actually caught by Voss out in center field. That's the first out of the inning. Miro, the only runner that advanced, as Shumpert and Morrow stay put, and now Jake Jelly will be coming to the plate. So Lincoln leads it by a score 2-1, and here's Jelly, who drew a walk his first time. First pitch, breaking ball inside for 1-1. 1 ball and no strikes to Jake Jelly. Tell you what, his first swing as a Salt Dog last night, he had a double to the right center field gap, and boy, that took off right off of his bat. He's got big time power. He swings at this pitch and fouls it straight back. Count no balls and 1 strike to Jake Jelly. H-J-E-L-L-E. It's pronounced Jelly. 1-1 to count here on the Lincoln first baseman tonight. Next pitch from Martin. Jolly swings and rips this ball just foul as he pulled it down the left field line. And the count now goes to a ball and two strikes. Jelly's the type of product that when you see him in the box as a Salt Dogs fan, you get excited because of what he can do when that ball bounces off the bat. 1-2 on Jelly. Playing first base tonight, giving Kerry Arboleda the night off. Martin's next pitch. Jelly swings, hits a ground ball left side, off the diving third baseman, and into left field off pitcher's glove. Picked up, but not in time as Jake Barnwell's going to score, and Lincoln extends the lead. It's now 3-1. Jake Jelly with an RBI single, and that's all part of putting the ball in play and hitting it hard. So now a 3-1 Salt Dog advantage. And Jairo Pomares will come to the plate. Pomares also has got some pop in the bat as well. More of an up and down stance type of approach. He drew a walk his first time, first pitch, and he takes a pitch down and in for ball one. One ball and no strikes. So Lincoln leads 3-1 here in the bottom of the second inning. Shumpert at second, Jelly at first. Next pitch, Pomares swings and pops it in the air. Left side, this one will reach the seats. It's out of play. 1-1 the count here on Pomares. Final game of the three-game set is Sunday afternoon at 1:05, and that's a Family Fun Day Sunday. You can purchase a ticket and get yourself a Fairbury brand hot dog, chips, and a Pepsi fountain soda. And it's also Signature Sunday, sponsored by Wild Dutchman. A half hour prior to first pitch, two Salt Dogs will be at the Welcome Center signing autographs. 1-1 here on Pomares. The next pitch, he takes a breaking ball low, and they count two balls and one strike. Also on Sunday, it's kids 12 and under receive a free general admission ticket when you wear a youth sports jersey. That's sponsored by the folks at Spine and Sports Chiropractic. Get your tickets by going to saltdogs.com. 2-1 here on Pomares. The next pitch, he swings and foul tips it in the glove of Rockerbomber for strike two. So the count is two balls and two strikes. Lincoln had a 3-0 lead last night, but then Lake Country turned on the switch and exploded for 12 runs to wrap up that contest. Martin, two looks to second base, the 2-2 pitch. Pomares rips one on the ground through the hole, right side, base hit. Shumpert's around third. He stumbles, but he's going to come home. The throw will be cut off. Shumpert scores. 4-1, the Salt Dogs. And Lincoln starting to growl here in the bottom of the second inning. Pomares singling through the right side. And Lincoln's getting some good swings here off of Garrett Martin.
3: For the Salt Dogs, the right fielder, number 44.
2: So it's going to bring Tanner Otremba to the plate now. Looking at Pomares, this nice and easy swing through the right side. Shumpert sprinting home. Otremba 1-for-1, an RBI single, first time around. First pitch to Otremba. That's in the dirt, backhanded by Rockerbomber. And the count is one ball and no strikes. Last night in the lineup, it was, you know, sometimes you get excited to see players and knowing what their potential is right next to each other, to see Arboleda, Pomares, Otremba, and Jelly all in a row for Lincoln with good pop in the bat. That's going to come together at one point. Last night, not quite coming all together, but if you got players like that that are hitting the ball consistently in that part of the lineup, got to be excited about that. It'll come around. One ball and no strikes to Otremba. Next pitch. He swings and fouls this one back and out of play. The count on Tanner Otremba is one ball and one strike. So Sioux Falls this weekend to wrap up the series. Travel day on Monday. Three games at Chicago. Three games at Lake Country next weekend. And then the Salt Dogs come home and they get set for a two-day, or rather a two-city, week-long series against Winnipeg. Runner goes, throwing down to second. That'll be cut off. And scoring on the play and a double steal will be Jake Jelly. And Lincoln now leads it by a score of 5-1. Off and running was Jairo Pomares. And then coming in to cut off the throw at second base was Achenbaugh. And when he cut it off, he didn't have time because Jelly took off immediately. So Lincoln executes the double steal to score a run. And now it's a 5-1 Salt Dog advantage. The pitch was a strike. Tanner O'Donnell.

0: one going straight down, very similar to the one we saw out of the hands of Hayden Herb earlier. And Otremba couldn't quite make contact on that one. So now two away. Cale Chatham back to the plate. Chatham struck out looking his first time around. Pomar is the base runner at second. Chatham swings and misses, strike one. The ball is in one strike here on Cale Chatham. 5-1, Lincoln with the lead. Next pitch from Martin. And Chatham takes this one a little bit low. Count even, now one ball and one strike. A run in the first, and Lincoln is struck for four here in the second. Here's a stretch, the 1-1 pitch. Chatham swings and hits it high in the air, but pulls this one foul out of play. Count now 1-2 on Cale Chatham. Lincoln has two left-handed batters that really turn on the baseball hard, and they are Chatham and Connor Bagneski. Sometimes just watching them hit foul balls is majestic. One and two. Martin ready. Next pitch. Chatham swings and hits it in the air to center field. Joe Voss trots in. He's underneath of it, and he'll make the catch. That'll retire the side, but Lincoln sends eight batters to the plate in the second, and they score four runs. And they do it on a total of five hits. There were no errors and one runner left on base. We played two at Haymarket Park. Lincoln leads Sioux Falls 5-1. 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
0: Back at Haymarket Park in Lincoln, Nebraska, a couple clouds starting to develop just a little bit. Lancaster County is in a thunderstorm watch until midnight tonight, so could see some weather, could be a little bit severe, but hopefully if the baseball gods look down upon us, they can say, we'll play baseball first, and then we'll let it rain later. Hasn't really been the case for Lincoln sometimes this season, because they've been bit by rain three times already this year. Two games have been called early because of rain, and last night we started late because of rain. But right now, the Salt Dogs enjoy what they see on the diamond as they lead Sioux Falls by a score of 5-1, putting four runs in the bottom of the second inning. So we go to the top of the third. Anthony Hall, the right fielder, will start things off for the Canaries. He lined out to Hayden Herb back at the mound first time around. The first pitch from Herb is going to miss outside for a ball. One ball and no strikes on Anthony Hall. Hall, Sharkus, and Raywalt, 2-3-4 here in the Sioux Falls order. One ball and no strikes, and the next pitch.

little high and outside. The count now goes to 2-0. Yeah, it will be intriguing to see what Lincoln does move-wise coming up here, specifically with pitchers going down with injuries. Here's the 2-0, and that's going to drop in there for a strike. It's now 2-1 on Anthony Hall. 6'3", 225 pounds. He's out of San Diego, played his college ball for the Oregon Ducks. Herb's 2-1 pitch. Paul swings and he hits it high in the air, deep to right field. Atremba's going back and he's going to run out of room.

0: The National Weather Service in Omaha has issued a severe thunderstorm warning for southeastern Lancaster County in southeastern Nebraska until 9 p.m. At 8.03 p.m., a severe thunderstorm was located 3 miles south of Hickman, or 16 miles south of Lincoln, and is nearly stationary. Expected hazards include 60 miles per hour wind gusts and half-dollar size hail. This is a radar-indicated threat. Impact, hail damage to vehicles is expected. Expect wind damage to roofs, siding, and trees. This severe thunderstorm will be near Hickman and Firth around 8:10 p.m. For your protection, move to an interior room on the lowest floor of a building. Torrential rainfall is occurring with this storm and may lead to flash flooding. Do not drive your vehicle through flooded roadways. Repeating, a severe thunderstorm warning has been issued until 9 p.m. for the following county, Lancaster, Nebraska.
1: The manager. He's down near the third base coach's box. Herb ready for an 0-2. Fastball low and away. The count goes to a ball and two strikes. For Herb in his last outing at Kane County, he lasted seven innings, struck out eight and walked two. Next pitch, breaking ball outside. Count evens up on Sharkus. It's now two balls and two strikes. Last year, Herb pitched for the West Michigan Whitecaps in the Detroit Tigers organization, High A in the Midwest League. Next pitch will miss outside, and now the count goes full. Three balls and two strikes here on Sharkus. A run in on the solo home run by Anthony Hall. Lincoln leading by a score of 5-2. 3-2 pitch. Swung on and a little bouncer right back to the mound. Herb's got it. He'll flip it on over to Jelly, and there's one away. So another comebacker to the mound for the first out of the inning. Fans, from the first pitch to the last out, Carbliss is your game day companion. Smooth, bold flavor and a ready-to-drink can, perfect for enjoying all the action from the stands. Crack one open and make the most of every inning, every play, and every moment at the ballpark with Carbliss. Bold flavor in every sip. With one away, they'll bring up the designated hitter, Josh Raywalt. He's one for one. He singled in the first inning. And the first pitch from Herb. It's a fastball in the dirt. Count out one ball and no strikes here on Josh Raywalt. It's unique how there are similarities from one year to the next, and then how they're complete opposite differences as well. I'll get to that point here in a second. 1-0 coming up to Raywalt, the pitch. In the dirt again, it's now two balls and no strikes. Unfortunately for Lincoln, similarities are the injuries to pitching arms. Lincoln lost their top two pitchers last year due to arm injuries. Johnny Ray and Cam Wynn. And they both had to have Tommy John surgery and recovering. 2-0 to count here on Raywalt. Next pitch. That's in there for a strike. And the point I made earlier is that when spring training opened back on May the 1st, Lincoln has lost five pitchers due to arm injuries. Three of them in spring training. The 2-1. That's in there for a strike. It's now 2-2. And then there's the catching position. Last year, Lincoln just could not stay healthy at catcher at all. At times, they had one catcher on the roster. Here's the 2-2. Swing and a miss. Strike three. Herb with an off-speed pitch and gets Raywalk to offer and miss at it. And it's the fifth strikeout for Hayden Herb. And they're now two down. Yeah, last year was kind of a revolving door at catcher for Lincoln. Aside from when Max Hewitt was available after his visa was approved. It was between Matt Phipps, Jake Ortega was in for one game. His pitch is foul back. No balls and strike to Michael Curiale. Griffin Everett. And the catchers were just dealing with injuries. For this season, moves have been made at that catching position here this week. As I mentioned earlier, two catchers on the roster now, Jacob Morrow and then Griffin Everett got signed today by the Salt Dogs. 0-1 pitch to Curiali. Misses off the corner. One ball and one strike. 2 outs, nobody on. We're in the top of the third inning. Lincoln is leading Sioux Falls 5-2. Anthony Hall with a solo home run to begin the inning to cut into the Lincoln lead. Next pitch, off-speed pitch, swung on and missed. It's now 1-2. Herb does that so well because he'll throw with a lot of force and then able to just use a very similar type of delivery, and the ball just kind of rolls out of his hand. 1-2 the count. Here's the next pitch. Fastball swung on and hit off the mound, up the middle in the center field for a base hit. Michael Curiali with a two-out single for the Canaries. We've seen that a couple times tonight where the Canaries have been able to send the ball right back from where it came. Curiali doing so right there. Good swing at a pitch that was down around the knees. And now TJ Rockerbomber will come to the plate. The Canary catcher, he walked his first time. Now the pitch. In there for a called strike. It's 0-1. Curiali took off like he was in a 100-meter sprint there right before Herb picked up his leg to go, but then stopped. No balls and strike here on Rockerbomber. Turn a throw on over to first. We'll chase Curiali back to the bag. You see a lot of more stolen bases now in the game due to the pitch clock. And what a lot of these base dealers will do is that not only are they taking an eye on the pitcher, they're watching the clock out of the corner of their eye as well and getting back to the bag. Curiali there, very close. That's the second disengagement by Herb. So if Herb throws over again, he has to pick off Curiali or it's a balk. And that bit Herb at Kane County in his last start. Stretch. And now the pitch. Runner goes. Swung on. Popped in the air. Left side. Chatham at third base. He's underneath it. He makes the catch. And that's going to retire the side. Well, the Canaries get a little bit closer on the solo home run by Anthony Hall. One run, two hits in the inning, no errors, and one runner left on base. We are midway through the third with Lincoln leading Sioux Falls 5-2. 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
1: Back at Haymarket Park, fans enjoying themselves, staying hydrated here tonight on a Friday. Yes, the Lincoln Salt Dogs lead the Sioux Falls Canaries by a score of 5-2.

0: Dre, along with you back inside the Corona Extra broadcast booth. Well, we're keeping an eye on the weather right now. And between innings, Kyle Truitt, who is the head groundskeeper here for Haymarket Park, just came down with his phone and talked to Clay Park, the home plate umpire, and first base umpire Kyle Stutz as well. And during the break, I was able to look on radar and see what we have developing. And I'll tell you about it after this first pitch here, as Jack Dragon will lead things off against Garrett Martin. In the first pitch, Dragon swings and pokes it into right field for a base hit. Jack Dragon goes the other way and leads things off in the bottom of the third with a single to right. And Lincoln getting the leadoff batter aboard for the third straight inning, as Paul Myra will come to the plate. And nice job going the other way there by Dragon. So on radar right now, there are a band of thunderstorms that are just south of Columbus, and also a band of thunderstorms that are just south of Lincoln. So the capital city is kind of smack dab in the middle of a pair of thunderstorms that are taking place right now. One to the north and west, and another immediately to the south. And so Kyle Truitt and his staff, of course, will keep an eye on that to see if they got to bring possibly the tarp out here after just a little bit. Hopefully not, but who knows. Here's Paul Myra. He swings and hits this ball in the air toward right, coming on over near the line and able to reach up and make the catch is Anthony Hall for the first out of the inning. So Myra flies out to right for out number one. And with one down, it's going to bring up Lincoln's catcher, Jacob Morrow. Want to remind you that coming up at the end of this half inning, we'll send it back to the KFOR studios in Lincoln with Brady Anderson. We'll have a Bryan Health scoreboard update for us, American Association action, and much more going on in sports tonight, too. That's with Brady Anderson coming up at the end of this half inning, and any weather updates that we might have in the studio as well. There's Jacob Morrow. First pitch to Morrow is going to be off the corner for ball one. One ball and no strikes to Morrow. Singled and scored in the second inning. A couple teams in the American Association have rosters that are pretty much geographically based, and that's the core of their rosters. Throwing over to first and dancing back to the bag is Dragon. And those you can really talk about that are like that are Sioux Falls and Fargo-Moorhead. Sioux Falls gets a lot of players that play college ball at either Augustana, South Dakota State, University of South Dakota, and into Southwest Minnesota. There's a pitch that swung on and missed. And the count, one ball and one strike here on Jacob Morrow. Fargo-Moorhead will do the same with North Dakota players, North Dakota State athletes. And again, Southwest Minnesota, Moorhead State players. 1-1, next pitch. Swung on, ground ball through the left side, knocked down. Quits are trying to pick it up. He will throw on over to first, and it is not in time. So Jacob Morrow able to reach. Quitzer went to his left, got a glove on it, and then he tried to pick it up, close to making the play over at first base.
1: Back to the top of the order, number four, the shortstop, Nick Shumpert.
0: So runners will be at first and second with one away, and that's going to be ruled a hit for Jacob Morrow. And so Morrow's got a two-hit ball game. And so Lincoln with runners at first and second with one away, and top of the order, Nick Shumpert coming to the plate. He's gone two for two. Two singles, a stolen base, and two runs scored. And he swings at the first pitch and fouls it back. No balls and one strike here on Nick Shumpert. Connor Begneski will be next. Lincoln leads 5-2. Both teams played a run in the first inning. Salt Dogs struck for four in the bottom of the second. And Sioux Falls got a solo homer from Anthony Hall in the top of the third. No balls and one strike. And the next pitch. And Shumpert swings and misses. The count now goes to 0-2 on the Lincoln's shortstop. No balls and two strikes. Jack Dragon over at second base. Good to see him back performing for the Salt Dogs, battling through injuries last calendar year. The 0-2. Shumpert swings and misses the one that was up and in for strike three. So Martin changes the location, gets a strikeout, his fourth of the night. And they're now two down here in the Salt Dog third inning.
1: Number two, the second baseman, Connor Begneski.
0: So a two away, they'll bring to the plate the second baseman, number two, Connor Begneski. Begneski has made solid contact twice tonight. He is lined out to first base, and he drove in a run with a sacrifice fly in the second inning. Martin's first pitch, Begneski takes a breaking ball that just missed off the corner. It's now one ball and no strikes. want to know here on Vaknesky. I can tell there might be some weather coming because it feels like it's temperature starting to change a little bit. Here's the 1-0. Vaknesky holds off on one that's above the hands. And the count now goes to two balls and no strikes. 2-0 on Connor Vaknesky with Jake Jelly to bat next. Drag him at second base. Morrow at first. 2-0 pitch. Way outside for ball three. And another miss here could load the bases. Garrett Martin in search of that first victory of the season. 0-2, the record. Next pitch is going to miss for ball four. So Connor Vaknesky will draw a walk. And that will load the bases now for Lincoln with two away.

0: National Weather Service in Omaha has issued a severe thunderstorm warning for south-central Lancaster County in southeastern Nebraska until 9:15 p.m. At 8:18 p.m., a severe thunderstorm was located 3 miles north of Hallam, or 16 miles south of Lincoln, and is nearly stationary. Expected hazards include 60 miles per hour wind gusts and quarter-size hail. This is a radar-indicated threat. Impact, hail damage to vehicles is expected. Expect wind damage to roofs, siding, and trees. This severe thunderstorm will remain over mainly rural areas of south-central Lancaster County, including the following locations: Bluestem State Recreation Area. For your protection, move to an interior room on the lowest floor of a building. Torrential rainfall is occurring with this storm, and may lead to flash flooding. Do not drive your vehicle through flooded roadways. Repeating, a severe thunderstorm warning has been issued until 9:15 p.m. for the following county: Lancaster, Nebraska.
1: To try to find them a location to continue to play, to try to extend their career. It's one of the things that James Frisbee said coming in when he took this managerial job. He says, you know, I want these players to play hard, play the right way, and I also want them all to get to the next level and trying to teach them how to do that. 2-2 to Jelly. Swings and misses at a fastball for strike three. Big pitch there from Garrett Martin, and it keeps the Salt Dogs from scoring here in the third. Five strikeouts for Martin through three innings of work, and for Lincoln in the third inning, there were no runs. Off of two hits, no errors, and three runners left on base. We're through three here at Haymarket Park, where the Salt Dogs lead the Canaries 5-2. Let's send it back to our KFOR studios in Lincoln now with Brady Anderson and a Bryan Health scoreboard update. Brady?
2: And this is Brady Anderson here in the studios of KFOR here on 101.5 FM, 1240 AM, and online now at KFORnow.com. We do have games around the American Association this evening. The Kane County Cougars currently lead the Cleburne Railroaders by a score of 3-2. That game is just in the bottom of the second. The Sioux City Explorers are taking it to the Winnipeg Goldeyes by a score of 8-1. That game is in the bottom of the fourth. The Gary South Shore Railcats are manhandling the Kansas City Monarchs by a score of 10-1. That game is in the bottom of the sixth. The Lake Country Dockhounds are looking to continue their win streak. They are currently up 5-3 in the top of the sixth. Looks like they might do that. And then our last game in the American Association, the Milwaukee Milkmen are currently leading the Fargo-Moorhead Redhawks by a score of 4-1 in the top of the seventh. And there is a possible thunderstorm here in town, so it could be a rough evening there at the park, but we will see if that comes to pass. There is a thunderstorm in the area, so that is a possibility this evening. We will send it back to our Corona Extra broadcast booth of Rich Ray. This has been your Bryan Health scoreboard.
1: All right, Brady, thanks so much. As we work our way to the top of the fourth inning, it's a 5-2 Lincoln Salt Dogs lead, and Hayden Erb will get ready to face the 7, 8, 9 batters, Achenbaugh, Quitzer, and Mason Minzy.

0: I'd like to welcome into the booth right now with us from the Nebraska Orthopedic Center, Dr. Matthew Freeman, who joins us. Hi, how you doing?
1: Great, thanks for having us.
0: Thanks for having us here this evening to chat with you. And tonight has been a big night here at Haymarket Park because it's been Nebraska Health and Wellness Night, a lot of activities taking place there. And with Nebraska Orthopedic Center being involved with that, how does that make you feel? It's special to be involved in something like that in the community, isn't it?
1: Yeah, definitely. It's definitely a great crowd tonight. Nice to meet a lot of people and see a lot of faces and introduce our new clinic on 33rd and Salt Creek. Yeah,
0: I knew there was some exciting news that was coming as well.
1: Yeah.
0: So a brand new clinic, 33rd and Salt Creek for the Nebraska Orthopedic Center, as Herb will deliver a first pitch in there for a strike to Trevor Achenbaugh. That's going to be exciting. Is this the third clinic now? Is that right, for Nebraska Orthopedic Center?
1: Yep, this is the third clinic. Brand new, opens up on Monday. We're really excited to have it. Yeah.
0: All right, very good. Anxious to kind of open the doors and get things going. New location, you know, opportunity for some more business to take place, but also an opportunity to, take care of people, right?
1: Yeah, definitely. It gives patients a new access to the same care and a little bit easier access from the patients up north.
0: Mm-hmm. Next pitch is in there for a strike. It's now 1-2. Will the services be different at this location at all for the patients, or pretty much the same that you do at the other two locations?
1: Well, we'll have an orthopedic quick care like we have at our south office now. And additionally, now we have a new service of physical therapy, which is a new thing for Nebraska Orthopedic Center. So we're excited to introduce that.
0: That's outstanding. So Dr. Matthew Freeman joining us says Herb's pitch in the dirt, and we'll get to the backstop. It's now 2-2. Well, tell us a little bit about Nebraska Orthopedic Center therapy, why it's so important to be able to use therapy like that.
1: Well, it's nice to have a direct relationship with a physical therapist. A big part of orthopedics is therapy and not surgical, and having that direct relationship allows us to take better care of patients.
0: And activity and movement, that's important as well, for sure, as this pitch is fouled off to the left side. How's the view? Kind of like it up here? Is this okay?
1: It's not bad.
0: It's not how bad, is it?
1: Yeah.
0: You're way away from getting hurt up here, hopefully. Dr. Matthew Freeman joining us. Tell me a little bit about quick care and from Nebraska Orthopedic Center, what quick care is all about.
1: Quick care gives patients an easy access to musculoskeletal problems, so strains, fractures, anything that they don't want to go to a regular urgent care for. Quick care is a great opportunity to see a musculoskeletal specialist.
0: Now, just an example, maybe as far as your clientele is concerned, first of all, I'll ask that kind of question for you. Do you work with middle age? Do you work with those that may be a little bit older? Do you work with youth, or is it spread out?
1: It's spread out. We see everybody from elite athletes to weekend warriors. Anybody that wants to be active and get back to an active lifestyle, we're always happy to see them.
0: I assume you've seen many a patient in your time. How long have you been in with NOC?
1: I've been here for about 2 years.
0: Okay.
1: Yeah.
0: And how long have you been a doctor?
1: Since 2023.
0: Okay. Yeah. All right. Very good. 3-2 pitch on the way, and it's going to be high for ball four. So Trevor Achenbaugh will draw a walk, and he will lead things off here for the Canaries in the top of the fourth inning. Lincoln leading here by a score of 5-2. All right. Being a sports medicine physician, we'll talk kind of the age group of the folks that you type of see. How about some of the injuries or some of the nagging joints and pains and things that you see that you tend to? Talk to us about that a little bit.
1: Sure. I mean, I see pretty much anything from sprains, strains, anybody that injures themselves in a sporting event, anybody that wants to be active that has nagging pain. That's stuff that we see a lot. We see overuse injuries, acute injuries. So really, there's no set standard. We kind of see whatever shows up and walks in the door.
0: First pitch in there for a strike to Chris Kwitzer, as Hayden Herb will get ready to deliver the next one. First throws on over to first base, and we'll chase the runner back to the bag. In your profession, a lot of it is you see the injury, and you try to use the therapy to prevent it from getting worse or to make the patient get better. What do you do as far as, talking to patients about prevention of it occurring again or maybe another type of injury popping up?
1: Yeah, I definitely think that's a big part of it. A lot of times when patients come into clinic, like, they're not a surgical candidate, and so physical therapy or activity modification is the answer. I would say the majority of patients are not surgical candidates, and we're able to give them exercises, guidance. We can talk through things and guide them on the correct path to get them back to doing whatever they want to do.
0: Mm-hmm. That's good news. No balls and two strikes is Hayden Herb ready to deliver the next pitch to Chris Kwitzer. Swung on, bouncing ball left side, and Shumpert will knock it down. He can't field it cleanly, but keeps it along the infield. And it's going to give the Canaries runners at first and second here. And that is going to be a hit for Chris Kwitzer. So runners are first and second with nobody out, as Mason Minzy will be coming to the plate as well. The Weekend Warrior, not the current athlete that you see on out here on the field, but those that maybe are going on out doing all the yard work on the weekends and things of that nature. And then they come in and go, Dr. Freeman, I did this weekend. I did something in my back. What's your first thoughts and your approach as far as bringing them back to health?
1: Yeah, well, I think everybody is on an equal playing field when they show up to clinic. You know, I want to coach them, whether they're an elite athlete or a weekend warrior, to get them back to doing whatever they want to do. There is no different treatment for those types of people.
0: It's pitched to Mason Minzy. He's going to miss outside. One ball and one strike to count. 5-2, Lincoln with the lead here as we are in the top of the fourth inning. We're talking with Dr. Matthew Freeman, who's with Nebraska Orthopedic Center. Tell me a little bit about just being involved in the community and as a business and what that's all about and what that means. Because you can easily go about your work, being in the office, and take care of the patients that are in there. But to see everybody else that's kind of involved, and here's a long fly ball to the left side, and this ball is going to be foul, just foul to the left. And also, as we're watching, you see some lightning off in the corner here as well. But being involved in the community, that's the way I was going to go out with this, and how important that is to, on a night like tonight, talk with more people and tell them a little bit about what Nebraska Orthopedic Center has to offer.
1: Yeah, I think that's a really unique thing about Nebraska Orthopedic Center is the involvement in the community. That was what drew me to Nebraska Orthopedic Center, was having the ability to care for the people of Lincoln and really sort of being the only game in town, for the most part. And being out at events like this and meeting the community, you know, I threw out the first pitch tonight and I already had people that I didn't know were here texting me. And
0: did they?
1: Yeah. Yeah, so it's a unique opportunity to be in Lincoln and do things like this.
0: 1-2 pitch is going to miss to Minzy. It's now two balls and two strikes. Well, we appreciate your, business, not only business, but your collaboration and your work with the Lincoln Salt Dogs. And unfortunately, over the last couple of years, many have come on over to see you at Nebraska Orthopedic Center and to take care of these athletes and try to keep them healthy. That's a big job, isn't it?
1: It is. It's a different playing field, obviously, with the high level athletes. And some of the treatments differ because they're on a more of an acute timeline than the weekend warrior. You know, they have to get back and contribute to these teams at time zero. So our treatment can change a little bit depending on who they are, but for the most part, we do everything we can to get them back on the field.
0: 3-2 pitch from Herb is going to be fouled over on the right side. So the count stays at three balls and two strikes. And we talked a little bit about the Weekend Warrior and the advice that you give to them. How about athletes? I mean, a lot of kids nowadays, you just go on over the road here to Sandhills Global, to the big youth facility over here. Lots of baseball and softball games being played as well. And kids, unfortunately, at times, they'll get their joints bruised up and things of that nature as well. How about prevention as far as youth are concerned? Talk to us about that.
1: Yeah, that's definitely a big thing that I see specifically with baseball players. A lot of baseball players either play other sports and then they go back to throwing without taking care of their arm or doing the maintenance work that's required. So that's a huge part of sports, and I think that's a important point, is kind of being diverse with all the sports that you play.
0: It's good to play all the sports. It certainly is. Yeah. You know, a lot of will specialize in one particular thing, but if you do multiple sports, it's good for your body, right, to participate in other types of activities?
1: Yeah, I think it's nice to have that balance, because if you play the same sports, your joints are seeing the same forces over and over and over, and it's nice to have something that balances that out and gives your body rest from, you know, throwing or doing the same repetitive motions.
0: Talking with Dr. Matthew Freeman, who is with the Nebraska Orthopedic Center, and mound visit taking place here as Hayden Herb has walked Mason Minzy, and that's going to load the bases with nobody out and brings the top of the order Joe Boss to the plate. How much of a sports fan are you? Who are some of your favorite teams?
1: I grew up liking the Royals, just being so close. We'd always try and go down every summer and catch a game or two.
0: Mm-hmm.
1: I was lucky enough to have a roommate at Nebraska when I was pitching here that pitched for the Royals, so got to see him go through that, which was a really unique experience, and obviously Alex Gordon with Nebraska as well.
0: Yeah. Here's the old one. And it's going to be high for a ball, so the count now, one ball and one strike. So it sounds like you're an athlete.
1: I used to be.
0: That's what they said to everybody, myself too. They go, did you play? Long, long time ago.
1: Yeah. I'm old.
0: One ball and one strike here to Joe Voss as Hayden Erb looking for the first out here in the top of the fourth inning. As this pitch is going to miss down and in for a ball. It's now two balls and one strike. Yeah, the athletes, some of the injuries that you see nowadays, I think it's amazing how quickly some can bounce back from injury as opposed to when I was a kid, you know, 30-some-odd years ago, that, you know, back then it took, if you had a sprained ankle, I mean, you were done 2 to 4 weeks. And now you can kind of bounce back really quick if you take care of it, right?
1: Sure, yeah. I mean, I think that speaks the volumes to the physical therapists and the advancements that go along with sports medicine and the research that goes into it. There's a lot of new medications, a lot of alternative treatments that were not available then.
0: 2-2 pitch fouled off to the left side. I assume you see a lot of injuries with elbows, pitchers that suffer elbow injuries and things of that nature. Unfortunately, we see that a lot in the profession, and I assume a lot of those come through your doors as well.
1: They do, yeah. I would say I see at least one or two elbows in every clinic. Most of them are nothing serious, but sometimes, you know, you have the Tommy John ligament that's injured that we treat. But I would say the majority of them are overuse injuries, just some maintenance that needs to be done with physical therapy to get them back playing.
0: This pitch misses, so it's three balls and two strikes. Bases are loaded, nobody out here in the top of the fourth inning. Lincoln leading Sioux Falls 5-2, and Hayden Erb will get ready to deliver the next pitch. It's on the way, and it's swung on at a bouncer to first base. Picked up, a grab by Erb on the carom, and he'll take it to first on his own and get the out over at first base. And it is going to drive in a run as it goes 3-1 the unconventional way, as Joe Voss is retired for the first out of the inning. He'll get an RBI out of that as well. So it's going to make it a 5-3 ball game with runners at second and third with one away. So Anthony Hall will be upcoming to the plate. I talked to so many different people about, you know, keeping their body healthy. And some of the things that we see nowadays is that not everybody drinks enough water. I hear that all the time as far as going out. Yeah, somebody wants to go running, or they're working out in the yard or things of that nature. And there are so many different types of hydration products that are out there right now as well that people try to use. And just give us your thoughts on that a little bit. I mean, when I was going through college, my professor said, best thing you can put in your body is water. What's your feelings about that?
1: Well, I think it's just important to supplement with electrolytes. You know, sodium and potassium is important for proper muscular function, for your muscles to fire appropriately and not cramp. You see all these guys, these high-level athletes, they have mandatory drinks that they have to drink after coming out here for even a night like this, you know, like cherry juice or something like that gives them a little bit of recovery advantage, yeah.
0: I live on Pepsi and Mountain Dew, but I'm a little different.
1: That's all right. You're a weekend warrior.
0: That's right. 1-1 pitch is going to miss. It's two balls and a strike here to Anthony Hall, who homered his last time. 5-3 is the score. We're in the top of the fourth inning. Dr. Matthew Freeman is joining us. I see a lot about, over the last few years, you know, pitchers and this type of age group right now, and the kids that are like in their 20s and mid-20s, that they'll chug these energy drinks, and then they'll go on out and perform, and it really does not, you know, does some harm to them. Here's a ground ball right side in right field for a base hit. As Quitzer's going to score, another runner coming around as well. It's going to be a two RBI single for Anthony Hall. He's driven in three now in the ball game, and the Canaries come back here and are able to tie this up as they have plated three runs here in the inning and now make it a 5-5 ball game. So all tied up here at five here in the top of the fourth inning. As Anthony Sharkis will come to the plate, but back to the point I was making, the energy drinks, good or bad? What are your thoughts?
1: I would say they're okay in moderation.
0: Like anything is, right?
1: Yeah, right. I mean, some of these guys need a little edge to get pumped up to get into a game, but I would say to keep a steady baseline and keep proper nutrition.
0: Mm-hmm. Yeah. Anthony Sharkis stepping to the plate here, and the first pitch from Erb is going to be swung on a miss, no balls and one strike. How about yourself? You know, you're in the office all the time and you're attending to patients. What do you do as far as keeping in shape? I mean, you look like you're in good shape. You must be doing something right. Yeah. Listening to your profession, right?
1: Yeah, I try and wake up and do something to keep my body active every morning, whether it's 10 minutes, whatever you got to do to feel normal.
0: Mm-hmm. This pitch will miss. It's now one ball and one strike to count here on Anthony Sharkis. And we are at the top of the fourth inning. 5-5 tie between Lincoln and Sioux Falls. And not only do you see the Salt Dogs perform, do you work with other sports teams at all and see maybe some athletes from maybe youth teams and things of that nature that come in and spend time with you?
1: Yeah, I mean, at Nebraska Orthopedic Center, each one of us is usually covering a football team in the fall.
0: Oh, yeah.
1: During the spring, I cover Nebraska baseball and softball, so I see a lot of those players as well. I see a lot of really anybody with elbow injuries, though. So like players from the university with elbow injuries, like javelin throwers or gymnasts or whatnot that have injured their elbows. But yeah, I mean, we see players from all the high schools around here and a lot of the smaller colleges as well.
0: Runner goes on an 0-2 pitch and it's foul back. And so Anthony Sharkus remains at the plate here with a count of no balls and two strikes. Talk about the event tonight, the health and wellness night that was taking place here at the Haymarket Park, and your involvement. What exactly was your involvement with downstairs here from the booth, and the collaboration that you had with the people that came by?
1: Yeah, I mean, we met a lot of people. It was a chance to introduce our new clinic on 33rd and Salt Creek, and also introduce our new physical therapy department. So got to get out there and meet some people and see some people I haven't seen in a while. Mm-hmm. So it was a good promotion for our new clinic.
0: It's good. A little dribbler back to the mound here by Anthony Sharkus as Anthony Hall was off and running. So two away with a runner in scoring position. And Josh Raywalt, the designated hitter, will be coming to the plate as well. So, well, I'm really glad you are involved with the Salt Dogs in the community and really excited about the new clinic. That's going to be not only a lot of fun, but it's always kind of unique to see something new, something grow and develop, and it means that, you know, you have to go to another location. keep moving yourself around, right?
1: Yeah. I mean, it's nice. It's definitely nice to add that and allow for easier access for all those high schoolers up north that are trying to make afternoon appointments and things like that, and coordinating that with practice and school, and people coming from out of town as well. So I think it'll benefit them and get the same care.
0: 1-0 pitch to Raywalt, and he'll swing and foul this out of play to the left side. You know, that's really important today when you are in a location, and I guess in business I can kind of call this brick and mortar. You're at a location where in order to get the attention you need, you have to go in and get attended to as well. And with Lincoln growing as much as it is, specifically on the outer edges, to get a location where there's new customers or folks that are living at, make it more convenient for them, that's extremely important, isn't it?
1: Yeah, definitely.
0: One ball, one strike. The next pitch, high and outside. And they count now two balls and one strike here to Josh Raywalt. Do you have anything to do with the clouds coming in here at all, Dr. Freeman, at all? Are you involved with that?
1: That's not on me.
0: That's not on you?
1: It's not on
0: me. We'll blame Beth.
1: Don't put this on me.
0: Two balls and one strike to count. As Hayden Herb is going to walk off the back of the mound here for just a second. And now he's being looked at here as well, and all of a sudden now the trainer's going to come on out and take a look at Hayden Herb. So I tell you what, Dr. Freeman, I appreciate you so much coming up and chatting with us here tonight. A great job. Thank you so much for what you're doing. Best of luck with the clinic, and thank you for your involvement here with the Lincoln Salt Dogs.
1: Yeah, thank you. Thank you very much for having us. It was a great event.
0: You bet. Thanks for stopping by. That is Dr. Matthew Freeman with the Nebraska Orthopedic Center. Join us here on our broadcast here this evening. We are in the top of the fourth inning, and the Lincoln Salt Dogs and the Sioux Falls Canaries are all tied up at 5 apiece, and right now the trainers are out to take a look here at Hayden Herb as he walked off the back of the mound and is trying to, I don't know if he's just trying to catch his breath right now or what the case might be, and looks like he is actually going to come out of the ballgame. So it's the second straight night the starting pitcher for the Salt Dogs has had to exit the ballgame from some sort of ailment. And I don't know exactly what this is about, if it's an arm injury or he was kind of grabbing near his chest earlier, and I don't know if it's maybe a muscle thing with his chest or not, but we're going to have a brand new pitcher coming to the ballgame. All right, so let's go ahead and take a break. We are in the top of the fourth. Sioux Falls has played 3 runs. It's a 5-5 tie, and the Canaries have a runner at second base with 2 away and a 2-ball, 1-strike count on Josh Raywalt. Talk about the new pitcher for the Salt Dogs when we return back in a moment on KFOR, online at KFORnow.com, and also on AABaseball.tv.
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2: Back at Haymarket Park, and we are in the top of the fourth inning. It's a 5-5 tie as the Canaries have scored three runs here in the top half of the inning. And starter Hayden Erb had to exit the ballgame. It looked like some sort of physical ailment. Don't know exactly what it was. But he comes out, and now Jack Hill will come on and inherit a two-ball, one-strike count on Josh Raywalt, and Anthony Hall is out at second base. So a lot of things happening here at the top half of this inning as Hill will get ready to go to work. And here's the 2-1 pitch, and it's down and in for ball three. Three balls and one strike to Josh Raywalt. Not only do we have that, we had Dr. Matthew Freeman from Nebraska Orthopedic Center up here in the booth, and then clouds are just starting to form an ominous formation right over top of Memorial Stadium across the street. This pitch is swung on and hit well left center field, and this ball is going to be gone. A two-run home run for Josh Raywalt over the fence and left center field. The Canaries have struck for five here in the top half of the fourth inning, and now lead it by a score of 7-5. So Hall scores ahead of Josh Raywalt.

0: National Weather Service in Omaha has issued a severe thunderstorm warning for southeastern Lancaster County in southeastern Nebraska until 9:45 p.m. At 8:40 p.m., trained weather spotters reported wind gusts around 75 miles per hour. 8:44 p.m., a severe thunderstorm was located 3 miles southwest of Hickman, or 15 miles south of Lincoln, moving northeast at 10 miles per hour. Expected hazards include 70 miles per hour wind gusts and penny-size hail. Severe weather has been confirmed by impact, expects considerable tree damage. Damage is likely to mobile homes, roofs, and outbuildings. This severe thunderstorm will be near Hickman and broke around 8:50 p.m. For your protection, move to an interior room on the lowest floor of a building. Torrential rainfall is occurring with this storm and may lead to flash flooding. Do not drive your vehicle through flooded roadways. Repeating, a severe thunderstorm warning has been issued until 9:45 p.m. for the following county, Lancaster, Nebraska.
1: Mason Menzie. And then Joe Voss hit a smash off of Jelly at first base that ended up in Herb's hand coming on over to cover, and Herb took it to the bag for the first out of the inning. Then Anthony Hall with a two RBI single, and Anthony Sharkus bounced back to the mound for the second out as this pitch is fouled off. Count 1-1 here on TJ Rockerbomber. Then Herb left the ballgame with a physical ailment. Another starting pitcher for Lincoln that has suffered some sort of injury here in the first month of the season. 1-1 here on TJ Rockerbomber. Next pitch, way outside. Wild pitch all the way to the backstop, and Hill having trouble with the control. So a runner at third and a count of two balls and one strike. Jack Hill just making his second appearance for the Salt Dogs and just finished up his college career for Oral Roberts here this spring, where he went 6-1 for the Golden Eagles with a 3.21 ERA and five saves and 47 and two-thirds innings pitched. 2-1 pitch. Fastball down low. Count 3-1 to Rockerbomber. 7-5, the Canaries lead here in the top of the fourth.

0: Hill now ready. And now the 3-1. Swung on and grounded foul off the foot of Rockerbomber, and it rolls up the first base side. So the count's going to go full at 3-2. Rockerbomber will get that ankle guard readjusted. Now we'll get ready to step back in. Hill trying to get out of the inning. 3 balls and 2 strikes. And now the pitch. Swung on and a half swing up the first base side. Jelly will field it and step on the bag, and that will retire the side. That's going to do it here at the top of the fourth, but the Canaries send 9 batters to the plate, and they score 5 runs, and they do it on 3 hits. Actually, there were 4 hits in the inning. There were no errors, and there was 1 runner left on base. We're through 3.5. Sioux Falls leading Lincoln by a score of 7-5. 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

0: Back at Haymarket Park in Lincoln, Nebraska. Very, very cloudy, stormy night. And as of right now, still playing some baseball, but Clay Park is over talking to Mike Meyer, the manager of the Sioux Falls Canaries. And would not be surprised if maybe they're going to pull the players off the field here pretty quickly with the weather that's moving in here. Oh, that has been it. So, all right. I know Kyle Truitt, he was the grounds crew. The head of the grounds crew has been talking with Clay Park between innings. Now they're going to come on over to talk to James Frisbee as well. And as we look on off immediately over the left center field fence, some low funnel clouds that are starting to develop off the left side. I don't know if you can see that in our camera view or not, but that's got a concern for a lot of folks here right now. All right, we'll go to the bottom of the fourth inning. Jairo Pomares will lead things off. First pitch to Pomares. He's going to be in there for a called strike. It's 0-1. Pomares, 1-for-1. He's walked, he's singled, driven in a run, and stolen a base. Next pitch, inside. Count evens, 1-1 here on Jairo Pomares. 7-5, Sioux Falls putting 5 in the top half of the inning to recapture the lead. Next pitch on the way, Pomares swings and hits this ball in the air to the left side and out of play. And the count now 1-2. Rain has not been very, very friendly to Lincoln and Sioux Falls this year. They played earlier and had a game called because of rain in the 8th inning. 0-2 to Pomares, called strike 3 in the inside corner for out number 1. Pomares got looking in 6 strikeouts now for Garrett Martin and 3 in the 3rd innings. So it's now going to bring to the plate Lincoln's right fielder, Tanner Otremba. Otremba 1-for-2. RBI single back in the 1st inning, struck out swinging his last time around. The wind in the first pitch to Otremba. Fastball that misses low and away, ball 1. 1-0. Well, let's kind of get you up to speed on what's been going on with transactions all around the American Association. It's been a busy day for moves throughout the league. This pitch is swung on and grounded back up the middle in the center field. Base hit. Tanner Otremba with a one-out single. He's got his second hit of the ball game. And gives the Salt Dogs a base runner here in the bottom of the 4th inning. And we'll bring third baseman Cale Chatham to the plate now. So moves that have been made today. We told you about Lincoln earlier. That they released Ryan Graybosch and signed Griffin Everett back to the squad. That's the move taking place here for the Salt Dogs. First pitch to Chatham. Breaking ball in there for a strike. 0-1 the count. Nothing announced as of yet for Sioux Falls, but probably will be coming up tomorrow. Fargo-Moorhead made a move today as they placed left-handed pitcher Matt Walker in the 7-day injured list. As Chatham swings and misses, he's out in front of that breaking ball. We count now 0-2 on Cale Chatham. That move retroactive to Wednesday for Matt Walker. Kansas City had 3 moves today. They transferred the contract of left-handed pitcher Stephon Moore to the Cincinnati Reds. 0-2 the count here on Cale Chatham. Martin ready. Next pitch. Chatham swings, hits this ball in the air toward left. Slicing and running in from left field is Anthony Sharkus. And he'll haul it in as there are 2 away. Chatham flies out to left field for the second out.
1: Up the bat for
0: with 2 down, we'll see designated hitter Jack Dragon coming to the plate. The other 2 moves made by Kansas City today included the Monarchs acquiring right-handed pitcher Jimmy Endersby, signing him from Yucatan in the Mexican League. Acquiring and signing Endersby on loan from Yucatan. Pitch to Dragham, and he sprays one foul on the right side. The ball's in strike to Jack Dragham. He's 1-for-2. Struck out swinging in the 1st inning, singled in the 3rd. Lincoln with 10 hits in the game. The Canaries had a big 5-run top of the 4th. 1 strike to count the pitch. And Dragon swings and hits it in the air to center field. Voss will move back, reaches up, and he makes the catch, and that's going to retire the side. So that's going to do it for the Salt Dogs here in the 4th. No runs, 1 hit, There were no errors and one runner left on base. We played four from Haymarket Park, where the Sioux Falls Canaries lead the Lincoln Salt Dogs 7-5. We'll be back with more in a moment on KFOR, online at KFORnow.com and on AABaseball.tv.
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National Weather Service in Omaha has issued a severe thunderstorm warning for southwestern Lancaster County in southeastern Nebraska, northeastern Saline County in southeastern Nebraska, until 9:45 p.m. At 8:56 p.m., a severe thunderstorm was located 6 miles northeast of Crete, or 13 miles southwest of Lincoln, moving east at 15 miles per hour. Expected hazards include 60 miles per hour wind gusts and quarter-size hail. This is a radar-indicated threat. Impact, hail damage to vehicles is expected. Expect wind damage to roofs, siding, and trees. This severe thunderstorm will be near southern Lincoln around 9:15 p.m. For your protection, move to an interior room on the lowest floor of a building. Torrential rainfall is occurring with this storm and may lead to flash flooding. Do not drive your vehicle through flooded roadways. Repeating, a severe thunderstorm warning has been issued until 9:45 p.m. for the following

So tarp coming out of the field, and we're in a weather delay here. So let's kind of recap what has developed so far in this contest. As Sioux Falls got on the board in the top of the first inning, facing Lincoln Starter and Hayden Erb, Anthony Sharkus reached on a two-out single. Josh Raywalt followed up with a single as well. And then a wild pitch scored Sharkus to make it a 1-0 score. Lincoln responded in the bottom of the first inning when Nick Shumpert singled, stole second base. And then two batters later, Jake Jelly and then Jairo Pomares followed up with base on balls. And then Tanner Otremba was able to single, driving in Shumpert to make it a 1-1 ball game. Then Lincoln had its most productive inning offensively in the bottom of the second inning against starting pitcher Garrett Martin, when Paul Miro led off with a single and Jacob Morrow followed to do the same, as did Nick Shumpert. And two of those hits were bunt singles along the infield. That loaded the bases, and then Connor Bagneski delivered a sacrifice fly to center field, which was able to drive in Paul Miro, and that put Lincoln in front by a score of 2-1. Jake Jelly delivered an RBI single to make it a 3-1 ball game, and Jairo Pomares did the same to make it a 4-1 contest. And the Salt Dogs would get another run to come across as well on a double steal when Jairo Pomares stole second. And as he was going to second, Jake Jelly sprinted for home and was able to cross home plate. And Lincoln led at that point by a score of 5-1, and things seemed to go pretty well at that particular point. Neither team was able to get much going at then. After the second inning, I beg your pardon, the Canaries were able to cut into the lead in the top of the third when Anthony Hall hit a solo home run to right field to make it a 5-2 contest. Lincoln did not score in the bottom of the third, and then the top of the fourth came about. So many things taking place. The weather was starting to roll in, and then Sioux Falls started to put some offense together. Trevor Auchinbaugh led off the inning with a walk. Chris Quitzer singled. Mason Menzie drew a walk. And then Joe Voss hit a sharp ground ball off the glove of Jake Jelly over at first base, but it ricocheted over to Hayden Erb, who was covering on the play, who grabbed it and stepped on first base for the out. It did score a run. Anthony Hall then delivered a 2-RBI single, and then Anthony Sharkus bounced one right back to the mound to Hayden Erb, who flipped on over for the second out. Then Erb delivered 3 pitches to Josh Raywalt, and it was a 2-ball, 1-strike count. And then all of a sudden, Erb came out of the ballgame as he started to feel some sort of physical ailment. Again, we don't have a report on exactly what that was. Did see him kind of just reach across his body up at his upper left chest at one point. So, not right to speculate, but you can tell something wasn't right. And he came out of the ballgame. And then Jack Hill came in. Hill's second pitch that he threw, Josh Raywalt, hit a 2-run home run to left center field. Mike Curiale singled, and then T.J. Rockerbomber grounded out to end the inning. And at that point, it was 7-5. Lincoln just batted in the bottom of the fourth, got a one-out single from Tanner Otremba, but could not advance him. And so through 4 innings, it is a 7-5 Sioux Falls Canary lead. And we've been keeping an eye on the weather here for pretty much since the top of the second inning. Storms starting to roll in the area. As we said in the early part of the broadcast tonight, that not only is Lincoln in a flood watch because of all the rain that's been in the area lately, but also a severe thunderstorm watch tonight and up until midnight is the scenario that's taking place there. So that's a lot what's going on. By the way, the run that Raywalt scored, it gets charged to Jack Hill. So there were a total of 6 runs. They get charged to Hayden Erb. And one of those is on Jack Hill, as far as the scoring perspective is concerned. But right now, we're here in a weather delay, and let's stop things at 8:57 here this evening. So in the meantime, before we go back to a break here, I did want to update you once more on the rest of the transactions that took place here and the American Association today. We told you about Lincoln releasing Ryan Grabosch and signing Griffin Everett. Fargo-Moorhead placing left-handed pitcher Matt Walker on the 7-day injured list, retroactive to Wednesday. Kansas City transferring the contract of left-handed pitcher Stephon Moore to the Cincinnati Reds, and then acquiring right-handed pitcher Jimmy Endersby from Yucatan in the Mexican League. Lake Country transferred the contract of infielder Julio Carreras to the Cincinnati Reds, and we got word of that yesterday when Carreras was scheduled to be in the lineup 2 hours before first pitch against Lincoln. And then a lineup change came, and that's the reason why Carreras was not in it, because his contract has been transferred to the Cincinnati.

0: Cincinnati Reds. Congratulations to those athletes. Also, the Dockhounds activated right-handed pitcher Dominic Cancellari. Dominic Cancellari, the former Creighton Blue Jay, they activated him from the seven-day injured list and placed right-handed pitcher Shane Anderson, who pitched against Lincoln last night, placing him on the seven-day injured list. Winnipeg made a move today. They acquired right-handed pitcher Jack Seward from Welland out of the Canadian Baseball League for future considerations. And Winnipeg also activated right-handed pitcher William Suarez from the inactive list. So that's all the activity that took place today around the American Association as far as what's taking place as far as transactions are concerned. Here at Haymarket Park, we are in a weather delay as the tarp is on the field. Some rain is starting to fall now, and also we have lightning that's throughout the area and severe thunderstorms moving through the area as well. So let's do this. Let's take a break. Let's send it back to the KFR studios to honor our sponsors. And also, if Brady Anderson's got a weather update to give us as well, we'll take that as well. And we'll return here in just a minute or two. We are in a rain delay at Haymarket Park with Sioux Falls leading Lincoln by a score of 7-5. This is Lincoln Salt Dogs Baseball.
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5: 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Spring storms, roof-ripping hail, flooding rains, tree-toppling winds, dangerous lightning, and her favorite local go-to, tornadoes.
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0: Back inside the Corona Extra broadcast booth, Rich Ray with you on KFOR and also on AABaseball.tv. We are in a rain delay here at Haymarket Park. We are at the top of the fifth inning is what we're going to be headed to. So we just ended the fourth. It's a 7-5 ball game with Sioux Falls in front, the Canaries with a run in the first, a run in the third, 5 in the fourth. For Lincoln, 1 run in the first and then 4 in the second. We just did get word about the issue with Hayden Erb. He was suffering from some heat exhaustion. And so he's going to be fine, is the word that we're getting right here. But Hayden Erb suffering from some heat exhaustion, but he is going to be okay. So that's good news. So no elbow injury, nothing in that, no physical, muscle ailment or anything like that. And, you know, sometimes, as I mentioned earlier, a night like tonight, it's humid, it's warm, and Hayden's a bigger guy. that heat exhaustion will get to you. And it did, and so he had to come out of the ball game, but he's going to be okay. Just get some fluids in him and hydrate him. So that's unfortunately he came out, but that's the best news that you could get right there. 7-5 is our score. Let's give you a little bit of a look at what's going on as far as the radar is concerned and weather. First of all, the skies are opening up, and now the rain is coming down hard here at Haymarket Park. As I'm looking at the radar that we have here in the booth, we're going to be wet for quite some time, folks. Here in Lincoln, it looks like there are a total of 5 severe thunderstorms that are just to the south of Lincoln. And then I talked about the thunderstorms that were south of Columbus as well, that were along I-80. By York, and they are moving east and southeast as well. So there could be a mix of multiple thunderstorms that will be moving through the capital city here of Lincoln here and probably the next hour or so. So what will happen with the remainder of this ball game is yet to unfold. I mean, if you would speculate right now, you're looking at a situation to where this isn't a complete game. It is at the end of 4 innings of play. And if you're looking ahead, there's always the, you know, thought process that you could pick this game up maybe tomorrow, and you know, teams hate to do it, and as far as players, I know organizations hate to put together doubleheaders as well, but they could potentially play the remainder of this game and then the scheduled game for tomorrow night as well to get things back on track game-wise, but also do with the weather that's taking place, too. And right now, just watching out on the field here at Haymarket Park, the rain is coming down, and it's starting to come down sideways from right to left. And so, you know, we'll see. You know, we get word a little bit later on. But at 8:57 is when this game went into a rain delay, and so that is 14 minutes ago is when that took place. It is a 7-5 Sioux Falls lead. And let's go ahead and take a look here right now. I'll go ahead and give you a Bryan Health scoreboard update, what's taking place around the league. King County is playing at Cleburne. They had a weather issue earlier as well, and now they are in the bottom of the fifth down at La Moderna Field. And King County leads Cleburne by a score of 3-2, bottom of the fifth in that contest. Sioux City is in Winnipeg, and the Explorers have jumped all over the Goldeyes. They lead by a score of 10-1 as that ball game is going into the top of the seventh inning. The Explorers are trying to snap a 5-game losing skid. And in Kansas City, the visiting Gary Salcher Railcats, some of the Railcats who have struggled over the last couple of years, they're above 500 now, and they lead Kansas City, who's tops in the West, by a score of 11-2 in the bottom of the eighth inning. So the Railcats having some success tonight. Lake Country just keeps doing what Lake Country does. They've won 10 in a row, trying to win their 11th in a row. And up at Wisconsin Brewing Company Park in Oconomowoc, Lake Country's leading Chicago 5-3 in the bottom of the eighth inning of that ball game. Here in Lincoln, we're in a weather delay in the bottom of the fourth, with Sioux Falls leading by a score of 7-5. And we do have a final from Milwaukee tonight, where the Milkmen defeated Fargo-Moorhead by a score of 4-3. So that's a look at what's going on in the American Association scoreboard this time, and that's a Bryan Health scoreboard update for you right now. That's kind of a look at what's taking place. Let's go ahead and take another break back in the studio. We'll come back, and we'll see if we get any more updates about the weather. Otherwise, we can talk a little bit more about some of the promotions that are coming up for Lincoln, coming up in their next homestand, and also what's going on with some Major League Baseball news as well. 7-5, Sioux Falls leads it. 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
5: Back at Haymarket Park, we're in a rain delay and the end of the fourth inning. Sioux Falls Canaries leading the Lincoln Salt Dogs by the score of 7-5. So the line on Hayden Erb tonight goes 3 2/3 innings, 4 runs, 6 hits, and 5 strikeouts. He walked 4, and he'll get tagged with a total of 4 runs. Jack Hill is still the pitcher in the game right now for Lincoln, who took over for Erb after Erb left when what we were told was heat exhaustion, and he's going to be okay. He just, the heat was getting to him there in that fourth inning, and he had to exit the contest. Garrett Martin for Sioux Falls so far, he has given up 5 runs off 10 hits, but he struck out 6, and he's been able to be helped out by his offense, who have produced enough runs to give him the lead through 4 innings of play. Talking a little bit about some of the promotions that are coming up for the Lincoln Salt Dogs. Coming up tomorrow is a scheduled 6:05 start tomorrow night between Lincoln and Sioux Falls for Game 2 of this series. 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Fans can purchase $4 select tall boys. And also, car show taking place tomorrow here in the parking lot at Haymarket Park. And that'll be from 11 until 3. So looking forward to that. And then we'll see what the window of weather looks like for that one. As right now, looking at the weather forecast, looks like a slight chance of showers before 7 a.m. and a slight chance of showers after 3 tomorrow. It's supposed to be hot tomorrow with a high of 90, and winds will be gusting out of the southeast at about 15 tomorrow. Tomorrow night looks like we should be pretty good for baseball as far as that is concerned. Sunday right now looks like it could be possibly wet as well. So Mother Nature is not really making it consistent right now to get these home games played here at Haymarket Park. But that's the way things are when you play baseball during the summer. As far as the promotions, Sunday during the 1 o'clock contest, the 105 game, it's a family fun day Sunday where folks can get a ticket, Fairbury Brand hot dog, chips, and a Pepsi fountain soda. And then it's a signature Sunday on Sunday as well, and that's always when a couple of Salt Dogs players are available to sign autographs a half hour prior to the ball game at the Welcome Center. That's sponsored by Wild Dutchman. Kids 12 and under, they'll receive a free general admission ticket when wearing a youth sports jersey. That's sponsored by Spine and Sports Chiropractic. Next week, then, Lincoln is on the road throughout the week. Travel day on Monday. They'll play 3 games at Chicago, Tuesday, Wednesday, Thursday, then 3 games at Lake Country on Friday, Saturday, Sunday. Then they'll have an off day on Monday the 15th, and then back at home, and then they start a week with Winnipeg. They'll play 3 games at home against Winnipeg, and then turn around and play 3 games at Winnipeg next week. And the first game of the series with Winnipeg is on Tuesday the 16th, and that is a Triple Play Tuesday sponsored by Solarion, where you can donate one new stuffed animal or blanket for the Brave Bee Child Advocacy Center and receive a free general admission ticket. Taco Tuesday, where you get 2 tacos for $6, and then $2 off popcorn, waffle cones, lemonade, and limeade as well. So that's one of the promotions coming up. If you want to find out about all the promotions taking place during Lincoln Salt Dogs baseball games, go to the website saltdogs.com, and you can click on tickets and go to promotions as well, and you'll be able to find out more. 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So let's do this. Let's take a break. We'll come back, and we'll report that information to you here in just a moment. Back after this timeout on KFOR, online at KFORnow.com, and also on AABaseball.tv.
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5: Back at Haymarket Park in a rain delay between the Lincoln Salt Dogs and the Sioux Falls Canaries here on your Friday night. Sioux Falls leading Lincoln 7-5 as we just wrapped up the bottom of the fourth inning. And we will be anticipating to get an official word on what is taking place tonight here in probably about 6 or 7 minutes. We should get an official word about what's taking place, and we'll let you know about that then. But right now, 7-5 is the score in favor of the Sioux Falls Canaries. As far as Lincoln tonight, they were able to put together four runs in the second inning, and they were able to take a lead in the ball game. The fourth time that Lincoln has been able to jump ahead of an opponent so far this season. And that's tonight's UBS Stat of the Game, brought to you by UBS Financial Services. They're located at 8415 Maddox Drive, suite number 101. And if you'd like to get tickets for the next Lincoln Salt Dogs ball game, here's what you do. You can call 402-474-2255 or by logging on to saltdogs.com and clicking on the tickets link. Also, the ticket office at Haymarket Park is open 9 to 5 Monday through Friday, or that's on non-game days, 9 to 5. But days of a game, the ticket office is open from 9 a.m. until the end of the game each day that the Salt Dogs are in town. And, of course, everybody's on their phone. They're on social media. Salt Dogs are too, and you can get a social with the Salt Dogs. Follow us on Twitter and Instagram at Salt Dogs Ball, or search Lincoln Salt Dogs on Facebook. Get involved with the conversation using the hashtag Salt Dogs or the hashtag Unleash the Fun. Before we wait to get an announcement here a little bit, let's get you caught up a little bit in what's going on with Major League Baseball. And right now, all the news has to do with Aaron Judge with the New York Yankees. And the Yankees going to be out without Aaron Judge for a while, perhaps all the way into August. It's no secret that leaves quite a hole in the Bronx, from his physical 6'7" frame to his three-time MVP bat and his superstar presence in the game's biggest market. But what kinds of ripple effects will this injury, a stress fracture of the first rib on his right side, have on the Yankees, the AL East, and more scenarios from around MLB? Well, the postseason picture in the American League is wide open, and the Yankees have proven to be a much different team over the years when Judge is not in the lineup. Now, since the start of the 2021 season, the Yankees are 453 and 316 That's a .589 winning percentage when Judge is in the lineup, and that's scoring 4.9 runs per game with a team OPS of .757. That's according to the Elias Sports Bureau. Without him in the lineup, that record plummets to 45-58. That's a .437 winning percentage, while scoring just 3.8 runs per game with a team OPS of .672.

Now, albeit in a smaller sample, those numbers are eye-popping. Then again, it may be okay. In 2019, the Yankee slugger missed 60 games, and the club went 42-18 without him. And, of course, the team was much different then, with DJ LeMahieu, Gio Urshela, Brett Gardner, Mike Tauchman, and Gary Sanchez helping buoy the offense. Or perhaps the breakout of Ben Rice and a strong year from Cody Bellinger can help the 2026 team stay afloat. For now, let's dive into some of the potential waves that Judge's injury could be creating. Now, remember how we said that Judge's absence would be felt physically? Well, maybe it actually won't be, with the fellow 6'7" outfielder Spencer Jones reportedly getting the call in Judge's place today. Jones, New York's number 6 prospect, got his first cup of coffee in the big leagues earlier this season. He slashed 167, 259, and 167 with 2 runs batted in 10 games. His power is prodigious, but that comes with some concern for strikeouts, as he had 12 Ks to 3 walks in his first MLB stint. Jones is additionally a solid defender who starts in center field, right field, and as a DH. For quite some time now, the Yankees' impressive 25-year-old prospect has been waiting for his chance because New York's outfield has been just jam-packed with established players. The circumstances are less than ideal, but Jones should get some runway to prove whether he's ready to break through after continuing to crush AAA pitching. Now, it certainly wouldn't be your first guess, but the biggest benefactors of Judge's extended absence could be teams from the AL Central.

0: The National Weather Service in Omaha has issued a severe thunderstorm warning for southwestern Sarpy County, east-central Lancaster County in southeastern Nebraska, southeastern Saunders County, northwestern Cass County in southeastern Nebraska, until 10:15 p.m. At 9:24 p.m., a severe thunderstorm was located 3 miles southeast of Waverly, or 12 miles northeast of Lincoln, moving northeast at 20 miles per hour. Expected hazards include 60 miles per hour wind gusts and quarter-size hail. This is a radar-indicated threat. Impact, hail damage to vehicles is expected. Expect wind damage to roofs, siding, and trees. This severe thunderstorm will be near Greenwood around 9:30 p.m. Other locations in the path of the severe thunderstorm include Ashland. This includes Interstate 80 in Nebraska between mile markers 409 and 428. For your protection, move to an interior room on the lowest floor of a building. Torrential rainfall is occurring with this storm and may lead to flash flooding. Do not drive your vehicle through flooded roadways. Repeating, a severe thunderstorm warning has been issued until 10:15 p.m. for the following counties: in Nebraska, Cass, Lancaster, Sarpy, and Saunders.
1: In Buxton, Joe Adele, Mickey Moniak, or a handful of others could make sense. So, see what all develops with the injury to Aaron Judge. All right, we're at Haymarket Park, and we are waiting word on the extent of this ball game, if any, and to give you information as we are right now 30 minutes after the conclusion of our game, 30 minutes into this being a weather delay, as we went into a delay at 8:57 p.m., and so now that 31 minutes into that. And so we will find out some information here soon if this ball game continues tonight, or maybe will be continued coming up tomorrow as well. So we'll just wait before we can officially report anything to you as well. Again, as we mentioned, Hayden Erb left the ball game off the mound in the fourth inning, and he is suffering from heat exhaustion. And so, we're now getting word here. So I tell you what, let's take a quick 60-second timeout in the studio, and we'll come back and give you your official word. 60-second break at KFOR. Back with more in a moment. This is Salt Dogs Baseball.
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4: All right, back inside the Corona Extra broadcast booth here at Haymarket Park, we have received the official word now about this ball game here this evening, and this ball game has officially been suspended. This game is suspended at the end of the fourth inning with Sioux Falls leading Lincoln by a score of 7-5. So here's the scenario: that tomorrow afternoon at 4 o'clock, Sioux Falls and Lincoln will continue this ball game from where it was left off. So we will continue at 4 o'clock tomorrow. For fans that are attending tomorrow, gates will open here at Haymarket Park at 3 o'clock tomorrow afternoon. And then they will play the completion of this ball game at 4 o'clock tomorrow. And then immediately following that game, then we will play the regularly scheduled game coming to tomorrow. However, the second game, if you will, tomorrow night, will be a 7-inning contest. So, again, the completion of this ball game will... they will play at 4 o'clock tomorrow afternoon, resuming this suspended ball game, and that will be played through 9 innings. So we'll start off at the top of the fifth with Sioux Falls leading 7-5. And then after the suspended game is completed, then after about a 30-minute break between games, then they will play game 2, which is the originally scheduled game for tomorrow. And that will be a 7-inning ball game that will take place here at Haymarket Park. So severe thunderstorms moving through the area. Just wasn't going to be make it cohesive to continue playing ball here tonight. That's the right move made by the umpires and also the grounds crew here led by Kyle Truitt. And so this ball game will be completed tomorrow afternoon. Once again, 4 o'clock will be the first pitch tomorrow. So we'll be on the air on KFOR tomorrow at 3:30 with our At the Ballpark pregame show. So we invite you to join us for that. So let's give you quickly your Rotella's game wrap-up for tonight. The next time that you're grilling hamburgers or hot dogs, make sure to wrap them up with a quality bun from Rotella's Bakery. And once again, Sioux Falls got on the board in the top of the first inning on a wild pitch that allowed Anthony Sharkus to score. Lincoln was able to respond. Had an RBI single by Tanner Otrimba that tied the game at 1 after 1 inning to play. Then the Salt Dogs put together a 4-run second inning, and it was highlighted by 3 consecutive hits, 2 of which were bunt singles. Paul Miro, Jacob Morrow, and then Nick Shumpert. A sacrifice fly by Connor Bagneski. RBI singles by Jake Jelly and Jairo Pomares are all able to bring in 3 runs. And then a double steal was able to get Jake Jelly to score to make it a 4-run inning and a 5-1 lead for the Salt Dogs. The Canaries came back and got a solo home run from Anthony Hall in the top of the third to make it 5-2. And then the fourth inning, the Canaries sent 9 batters to the plate as Trevor Auchinbaugh led off with a walk. Chris Kwitzer singled. Mason Minzie walked. And then Joe Voss with an RBI ground out brought in a run. Anthony Hall with a 2 RBI single brought in 2. Anthony Sharkus grounded back to the mound. And then after a 2-1 pitch, Hayden Erb had to leave the ball game with heat exhaustion. He is going to be okay, though, which is good news. Jake Hall came in, and then his second pitch, Josh Rainwalt, hit a 2-run home run to left field, and then that wrapped up the scoring in the inning and made it 7-5, and that's where we stand right now after 4 innings of play as Lincoln was unable to score in the bottom of the fourth. So once again, that is your Rotella's game wrap-up. You can find Rotella's at your favorite grocery store. Rotella's, the official bakery provider of Haymarket Park and the Lincoln Salt Dogs. Well, our quality player of the game, we can't really give to you because this game isn't complete yet. So we'll be able to do that coming up tomorrow as well. And then we will probably forego the highlights from tonight's contest as well. And also our Brian Health scoreboard, as that's going to wrap things up here quickly for us here this evening. But again, this game will be completed tomorrow afternoon. 4 o'clock. We'll be on the air at 3:30 with the KFOR At the Ballpark pregame show for the completion of this game and then a 7-inning game to follow coming up tomorrow as part of games 1 and 2 of this 3-game weekend series between Lincoln Salt Dogs and the Sioux Falls Canaries. So we appreciate everybody that's been listening in here tonight and also watching on AABaseball.tv as well. We appreciate all the help back at the studio tonight from Brady Anderson, and we'll keep you updated with more weather here on KFOR as it progresses throughout the evening to keep you informed of what's going on as well. Once again, Lincoln, suspended ballgame here at Haymarket Park after 4. Sioux Falls leads Lincoln by a score 7-5. It'll be made up at 4 o'clock tomorrow. For Brady Anderson, I'm Rich Ray, saying good evening and so long from Haymarket Park in Lincoln, Nebraska.
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10: All right, let's roll out to Toronto, Ontario, or as Texans call it, Northern Oklahoma, and talk to Alex. What's up, Alex?
11: Did we lose him?
10: Alex, you there?
11: It's that Canadian phone line stuff. We just can't figure it out. All right. We'll try Alex later on.
10: Let's go to Greg in Charlottesville, Virginia. What's up, Greg?
12: Hey, John and George. Honored to speak with y'all. Huge fans of both your shows.
10: Thank you, brother. Appreciate you, man. What's up?
12: Hey, so my wife and I are... I have the opportunity to buy the house that we are renting. We've been renting it for 5 years. We love the property. It's a 2.5-acre property, single-family home. The reason we have some pause is because I've heard Dave talk a lot about manufactured homes and the way they go down in value. This is a double-wide that is on a permanent foundation. You know, it's got a block foundation the whole way around. The title has also been relinquished to the county, so it's a permanent dwelling. Does the rule, quote, that manufactured homes go down in value still apply to this situation versus one that's parked on a rented piece of land with wheels on it? I've not heard Dave talk about that.
10: I don't know.
11: I just go

0: you weren't renting this place, would you guys be on the market going, that's the one?
1: Probably because of the market in this area.
0: What's it cost for a single family home in your area?
2: $17 million.
1: So the comps for like a three bedroom, two bath, 1600 square foot house on 2.5 acres is probably $450 around here.
0: Okay.
1: And we have the opportunity to buy this one for $300.
0: That feels like a lot of money for a house of that type.
1: Okay. So the landlord, we have a great relationship with him. He's owned it for 15 years, and he bought it for $90, and it's now appraised right at $300.
2: Is the home appraising for that, or is the land appraising for that?
1: The whole thing. Yeah, the land itself is almost $200.
2: Yeah, I would imagine the land is what's appreciated around this, especially in Toronto. Getting $200,
0: the real asset,
2: two, 2.5 acres is the dirt. Yeah.
0: What's your financial situation?
1: Oh, it's fine. We have no debt. We're ready to buy.
0: How much do you have in savings?
1: We love the about $50,000.
0: So you'd be taking on a $250,000 mortgage? Have you crunched the numbers on a 15-year fixed rate to see what that payment would end up being?
1: Yeah, it all works fine. We'd be fine. We would actually love to buy it. I was just curious if there was any insights on the double wide. Outside, it looks like a ranch house. It has no, you couldn't tell it's a double wide from the outside. Inside, it still has the paneling on the walls. We've lived here for 5 years. We love it. I was just wanted to get an opinion on that, and that's.
0: I mean, obviously it's appreciated, but I think that's because of the dirt, not because of the house. So I don't want you to be misled thinking that, well, this house is going to be worth $500,000. It may one day, but that's going to be largely due to the dirt, and that house will be scrapped, and they'll put something else on there.
2: Yeah, given the way how they've surrendered the title, et cetera, I can't give you an answer. I don't know.
0: We'd be lying if we were like,
2: yeah,
0: it absolutely will do this or this. I would just personally, if you're not ready to buy a traditional single family home, then I would just pause and keep renting and wait to get that $400,000 house a year or two from now.
2: Or, at the very, very least, brother, I know you've lived there for 5 years. I would still go through the entire rigmarole and get a full home inspection on it and talk to an inspector. Even though you've lived there and said, no, we know everything about this house. We've lived there for 5 years. I'd want someone to come through. It'd be worth the money for me to make sure I knew what I was getting into and what it's worth. And you may want to check with a mortgage professional in your area and check and see if there's lending law differences on mobile homes versus traditional homes. I just don't have enough. I don't know enough. Dave might know that off the top of his head.
1: I talked with Churchill, and we've started the process.
2: Okay. And I trust them. I mean, I've trusted them multiple times. And so
0: what do you guys make?
1: About 80.
0: Okay. I'm just trying to think, how long would it take you guys to save up another 50 grand or 70 grand? Would that be 2-3 years?
1: At least, because so right now we've been married for the 5 years that we've lived here. We've saved the 50 in 5, but we've been only paying $1,000 in rent. If we move out, which the landlord has said we're either moving out or we're buying, anything else in the area is $1,800 to $2,500 in rent. We're renting from my employer, actually, so we've been getting a great deal with that. Mm-hmm. So if we move out, that's kind of one of the other motivations for just buying it, because of what rent is going to be if we just move out.
0: Yeah, but rent is temporary, and this home is a long-term decision. So that's the piece I'm thinking through: is 10 years from now, are you going to be really glad you bought this thing, or are you going to go, man, it probably wasn't the smartest decision at the time. We were kind of strong-armed into it with this ultimatum of either go rent for $1,800 or buy it. And so that's the part that I don't like doing this from a place of sort of urgency.
2: I have to. I've got to keep my boss happy. Sure. I've got to keep my – yeah.
0: But it sounds like you guys – you've made the decision in your head, and you're just like, was this – should we continue down this path?
1: Yeah.
0: What if you what?
1: What if we bought it thinking we would sell it in 5 to 7 years?
2: That's what I can't give you an answer on. If it was a traditional mobile home, I would say it's going to go down in value. Because it's by itself on 2.5 acres, there's a possibility in Toronto that the dirt appreciates pretty significantly.
0: That's what you're hoping for in that scenario. And that's just, there's a gamble there.
2: 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But nobody can look in a crystal ball like that.

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3: Hey, what's up, guys? It's Jade. So let's be real. Are you good with the way your money is right now? If the answer is absolutely not, I know where you're at. I had $500,000 in debt, guys. I was about to come un...

0: The National Weather Service in Omaha has issued a severe thunderstorm warning for western Sarpy County, south central Washington County, northeastern Lancaster County, and southeastern Nebraska, southeastern Dodge County, Douglas County, eastern Saunders County, until 10:30 p.m. At 9:46 p.m., severe thunderstorms were located along a line extending from 2 miles southeast of Wahoo to 3 miles southwest of Utah to near Gretna, moving northeast at 40 miles per hour. Expected hazards include 60 miles per hour wind gusts. This is a radar-indicated threat. Impact, expect damage to roofs, siding, and trees. Severe thunderstorms will be near western Omaha, Wahoo, Gretna, Elkhorn, Utan, Meade, Warespan Lake, and Zorinsky Lake around 9:50 p.m. Boys Town, Millard, Valley, Waterloo, Bashara, and Chilco around 9:55 p.m. Flanagan Lake, Woodcliff, and Standing Bear Lake around 10 p.m. Bennington and Inglewood around at 10:05 p.m. This includes Interstate 80 in Nebraska between mile markers 428 and 448. For your protection, move to an interior room on the lowest floor of a building. Torrential rainfall is occurring with these storms and may lead to flash flooding. Do not drive your vehicle through flooded roadways. Repeating, a severe thunderstorm warning has been issued until 10:30 p.m. for the following counties in Nebraska, Dodge, Douglas, Lancaster, Sarpy, Saunders, and Washington.
1: More having to do with brain function.
2: Okay.
1: And so I make like about 30 an hour right now. She makes about 25 an hour. And so I guess my question is, we both are going to school right now. I'm going to school to be an electrician. She's going to school to be a registered nurse. And with like 10 to 12 years left, I was wondering if it would be better for us to go out and take a loan out to get a house now. That's something that she has for when I'm gone, or wait a couple of years until we're both settled in our jobs. And I don't think the size of that house would change much, but we can do a lot of the work ourselves for fixing it up. But I guess that would be my question.
2: So first off, man, you're pretty sober-minded for a 20-year-old with a young child and a fiance. And I'd like to just tell you, man, I hate that you're in this position. I hate it for you, man.
1: Yeah, me too.
2: especially. How long have you been wrestling with this diagnosis?
1: For the past year now.
2: Okay.
1: About a year now, yeah.
2: So it's set in. This is happening, right?
1: Yeah. Okay. Yeah, no, definitely.
2: This isn't going to be any help at all, but can I just say this? I have close friends who work in pretty advanced medicine right now, especially with this influx of wild new technology. And for whatever it's worth, it may be worth keeping a light on. The story I'm being told, there's going to be some earth-shattering transformations in health technology over the next 5 to 6 years. And I'll be praying for you, man. And I hope that some of these discoveries and some of these new interventions may be able to support you and change your life, man.
1: Yeah, no, definitely. I try with my wife, like, there's going to be a cure, and trying to live each day to its fullest, all you can do.
2: Love it. The last thing on earth I would do is sign up for a chain myself to any sort of payment that I'm going to have to make. Because with a 10 to 12 year window, I'm sure they told you that might be 6 years too. Might be 5 years also. Right?
1: It's at least 10 years, but yeah,
2: okay.
1: No more than 15, but like, yeah, at least 10 years.
2: I wouldn't recommend that. I love the idea of your wife going to get or your fiance about to be your wife. I love the idea of her getting a certification like this. It's going to give her a career after you've passed. You entering into being an electrician right now, I mean, that's a 7-year process, isn't it, before you're fully licensed?
1: Yeah, I have some scholarships to get some money off of that, and also do a like kind of fast paced course.
2: How quickly could you get out into the field?
1: I think 4 years, but I have a friend that's going to be able to help me get. He has an electrical company, and he's going to help me get in there early and do work for him.
2: So here's what I want you to keep in mind. The single most precious resource you have right now is time.
1: Right.
2: And so if I'm looking at a three-year-old who's about to be a four-year-old, and I'm looking at 1 to 2 to 3 more years of having to work 5 million hours a week to try to get my journeyman's license to do this, and I'm making $30 an hour right now in my current job, and my wife's about to be a registered nurse, and maybe we could invest in her so that she can go get her nurse practitioner degree, or she can get her bachelor's in nursing. Like, that would be where I begin to look at what's the best thing I can do to provide. Is it also going to school just because I have some scholarship opportunities, or am I going to be the greatest foundation and anchor so that she can go build an amazing life? So in the event I'm not here, she is so set up to go do whatever she wants to do.
1: Right, yeah.
2: But time...
1: Yeah, no, that's really what I want to do for her.
2: Time is the thing. And so if time means you're going to be at home and you're going to be an anchored presence, you're making $30 an hour, which is a great hourly wage, man. You're not going to, you know, you're not going to go buy a 17,000 square foot house for $30 an hour, but man, that's a good wage, especially if you can support her. She can go get a nursing degree debt-free. You can spend precious, precious time with this baby that's coming. That's where my head goes. George, what do you think?
3: Yeah, do you guys have any debt currently?
1: No, no debt.
3: Do you have savings in the bank?
1: Yeah, 10 grand.
3: Awesome. Well, I definitely would not go out and buy a house right now. It's not going to give you the stability you think, because that payment's going to stay that payment. And if something were to happen to you, well, now she's on the hook for that payment. Otherwise, she needs to sell this house. And so I would wait until you guys are financially ready to buy this house, as if you didn't have this diagnosis, and just save up a strong down payment. I mean, I'm from the Boston area. I don't think you can get a house at 20 within a 3-mile radius of the city.
1: Okay, so I don't live in Boston, but it's in a rural area. So it's
3: what is the house going to cost?
1: You can get some for 225 to 300 range.
3: Okay, so that's still, and even that's making 100K with rates right now, you might still be looking at, you know, almost a 6-figure down payment to do this the right way, where it's 25% of your monthly take-home pay, and then I would work to pay this thing off the next 10 to 15 years.
1: Right.
3: And so putting a huge down payment, buying a reasonable home, that's going to help you knock out the mortgage fast. That's the best thing you can do for her, is leave her with no mortgage payment, no debt, a bunch of money in the bank. And in the meantime, invest for the future. Invest for that child, for college in a 529 plan. Invest in your own retirement that she will then inherit one day. And so that you leave her in the best position possible to where she's not scrambling.
1: So what if in a couple of years she's going to be a registered nurse and she's making close to $50 an hour? Could I, in these next 2 years, be saving, both of us saving up a bunch of cash to put down, like, whatever, $50,000 or something like that?
2: Absolutely.
3: Yeah, that would be my next goal for you guys, is every dollar is focused on that down payment fund, and we're just putting in a high-yield savings account for the next, let's say, 2 years. How much money could you guys sock away in 2 years doing this?
1: That's hard to say. I would say 25, maybe 30. I would say 30 would be.
3: So 15 grand a year, a little over $1,000 a month is what you guys could do right now?
1: Yeah, probably.
2: And also cash flow her nursing school?
1: Yeah.
3: Yeah, I mean, that's the plan. And if it takes another year or two after that to get the down payment, once her income's up, then I would do that. Because you're probably going to need at least 50, 60, 70 down on a $230,000 home in order to keep it at that 25% of take-home pay. So that's the that's the math equation you're trying to solve for here. And so the baby steps still apply. The math is the math. I would have a will in place. I'm assuming you don't have term life insurance at the time of the diagnosis.
1: I don't.
3: Okay.
2: And I'll tell you this, having sat with...
1: I have a question. I have a question about that.
2: Go real fast.
1: I got tested without my legal name. Can I still get life insurance?
3: I doubt it. With the diagnosis, they're going to look up every single medical record you've ever had, regardless.
1: There would be no medical record.
2: Well, I mean, but you're going to have to. I mean, you're going to have to perjure yourself. I mean, you'd have to lie.
3: It would be fraud at that point. So
2: they're going to ask you if you have any diagnosis, whatever.
3: You can still contact them and see what your options are. There might be like a guaranteed issue policy. It's expensive. It helps cover like part of the mortgage, but it's not going to be what you usually could get.
2: We'll be thinking about you, brother James. Thanks for the call, my man. Remember, there's ultimately only one way to financial peace, and that's to walk daily with the Prince of Peace, Christ Jesus.

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1: You know, the first time I became a dad, something flipped. Suddenly, it wasn't just about me and my wife anymore. It became, what happens to my family if I'm not here tomorrow? And it's not a fun thought, and I'll be honest, making a will feels heavy and complicated, and it's not exactly what I want to be doing with my time off. But here's the deal. Being a parent means doing the hard stuff.

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0: Good evening. I'm Jeff Motes from the KFOR newsroom with another severe weather update. Still following some severe weather activity right now. Brand new severe thunderstorm warning in effect until 10:30 this evening. This includes northeast Lancaster County, up into eastern Saunders County, and then into the Omaha metro area, portions of Sarpy County, Douglas County, Dodge County, Washington County. Severe thunderstorms located along a line extending from 2 miles southeast of Wahoo to 3 miles southwest of U-10 near Gretna, and now moving northeast at 40 miles per hour. So this is mainly affecting the Omaha metro, but it does include the far northeast corner of Lancaster County. We also want to mention, too, there is a flash flood warning in effect for southern Lancaster County, northern Gage County. That's in effect until 1:30 tomorrow morning. Anywhere from 3 to 5 inches or more of rain has fallen in that area throughout much of the evening, and a severe thunderstorm watch is in effect until midnight tonight. From the KFOR newsroom, I'm Jeff Motes.
1: If it would benefit me to get a loan to pay off all my debt except for the house in order to give me a little breathing room.
2: You sound terrified. Are you okay?
1: Just have a lot going on in my life.
2: Yeah, you sound like it. Take a deep breath for me.
1: I'm trying to help my brother take care of my mom. I'm trying to work a full-time job. I get up at 3 o'clock in the morning so that I can be at mom's by 4. So my brother can leave for work, and then I get my mom up and take her to daycare, and then I go to work, and I don't get off till 5, 6 o'clock in the evening, and I travel over 65 miles a day to do all this.
2: So,
1: and
2: let me interrupt you here, okay? Whatever path you're on doing this is noble and pretty amazing, and it's not sustainable.
1: Yeah,
2: it's not sustainable.
1: Right.
3: How long has this been going on?
1: Until just over a year.
2: Okay. I always want you to push pause on "I have to." I want you to really dig into that. Let's get into your money challenges right now, what you're facing financially. And if we have time, we can loop back before the radio break. We can loop back and talk through this idea of "I have to."
1: Okay.
2: If you don't, George and I have a great friend named Will Gadara, and he told me this. He's a famous restaurateur, and he said if his staff doesn't spend time to go fill up their pitcher before their shift starts, they have nothing to serve their customers with.
1: Mm-hmm.
2: And if you're not taking care of yourself, and you end up in the hospital, you end up collapsing, you end up in a wreck at 3:30 in the morning because you're exhausted, then you're unable to help yourself, you're unable to help your brother, you're unable to help your mom. Okay, so sometimes the greatest gift we can give other people is to say no. Okay, let's circle back to your money challenges.
3: So how much debt do you have?
1: Okay. $19,500.
3: What kind of debt is that? Break it down for me. What are the types and what are the balances?
1: It's all credit card debt.
3: So $19,000 is across a couple of credit cards?
1: Yes. And then I have a house that's $26,362.
3: Well, the mortgage we'll leave alone for now. Let's focus on the consumer debt by itself. How much are you bringing home every month?
1: Do I want to count overtime? Because I don't always have overtime. I've been blessed that I've been able to get a little bit in.
3: You don't have to count it. We'll go without that for now.
1: My bring home would be $2,800.
3: How much of that is the mortgage? What does that cost you?

0: Mortgage is $1,126.
1: Mm. So we're approaching half your income just immediately out the door from that paycheck to the mortgage. And then you've got the credit card bills. What are the minimum payments across all of those?
0: I think that is 632.
1: Wow. So then you got $1,000 left to do everything else. Utility bills, food, groceries, insurance, you name it.
0: Correct.
1: So that's part of it. Part of the reason you can't breathe right now is a mathematical equation. There's not enough income coming in to cover the bills and knock out the debt, which is probably why you turned to the credit cards, right? There was a deficit, and the credit card company says, here, Rhonda, here's a $10,000 line of credit. Have at it. We'll help you.
0: Mm-hmm. Yeah, it's among about six different cards.
1: Okay. Are you still using those cards every month, or can you make your bills work with your income right now?
0: It'd be seven different cards, and no, I haven't been using my cards. I've been trying to make it on just what I have.
1: That's amazing progress. That's a huge start, because part of the issue of getting out of debt is most people are still going into it while trying to get out. So back to your original question, should I take a loan out to pay off this other loan, these credit card debts? I wouldn't do that. Because it makes you feel like you've solved the problem when you've just moved it around and potentially made it worse. Because now you've got a debt consolidation loan of just one payment, and now you go to attack this $19,000 mountain instead of debt snowballing it with the smallest balance. So what's your next smallest balance credit card debt? The smallest card balance, is it $500, $1,000?
0: I was just thinking it would give me a little piece that I only had to write one bill out, or pay one bill.
1: Yeah. It's overwhelming to keep up with seven different bills, but debt consolidation, mm-hmm. it could make the problem worse in a lot of other ways. So I'd rather you have these on auto pay.
0: I'd be able to get a personal loan, but I wouldn't have to do like debt consolidation, and I could get a better rate. But my next lowest, I just got two paid off. My next lowest is $1,300.
1: Okay, great. And that's what I think we need right now is a little bit of progress. Because you've probably mm-hmm. felt hopeless for a while now. Probably for the last year as you've been just clawing through all of this.
0: Yeah, before all this happened, I was making really good progress. And I had a second job and... then all this happened.
2: Is there a possibility that you can go to making this drive 3 days a week and your brother can pick up the other two?
0: I can't because I'm there so he can leave for work. That's the only reason I have to be there at 4 o'clock in the morning. He's a truck driver, and in order to get his loads and runs in for the day, he has to leave at 4.
1: What's the long-term plan to take care of her?
0: Well, we're on a program where we're supposed to be able to get an assistant to come into the home, but we've only, because of the 4 o'clock in the morning thing, nobody wants to take it.
2: Mm. Is it possible that you can move her into your home for a while, for a season?
0: I'd still have to run to New Oxford to take her to daycare. Or I don't know that she would be, she has dementia, and I don't know that would be good for her, in her element.
2: I want you to pursue not just one support program, but I want you to pursue every possible support program. SSI benefits, Social Security benefits. I want you to knock on every door because what you're doing is so good and so noble, and it's unsustainable. These crazy, insane, maddening rising gas prices are crushing you. The cost of groceries is crushing you on top of just the schedule you're keeping. Got to take care of yourself so you can take care of those you love.

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1: What's up, guys? 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
3: Good evening. I'm Jeff Motes from the KFOR newsroom with another severe weather update. Still following some severe weather activity right now. Brand new severe thunderstorm warning in effect until 10:30 this evening. This includes northeast Lancaster County, up into eastern Saunders County, and then into the Omaha metro area, portions of Sarpy County, Douglas County, Dodge County, Washington County. Severe thunderstorms located along a line extending from 2 miles southeast of Oahu to 3 miles southwest of U-10 near Gretna, and now moving northeast at 40 miles per hour. So this is mainly affecting the Omaha metro, but it does include the far northeast corner of Lancaster County. We also want to mention, too, there is a flash flood warning in effect for southern Lancaster County, northern Gage County. That's in effect until 1:30 tomorrow morning. Anywhere from 3 to 5 inches or more of rain has fallen in that area throughout much of the evening, and a severe thunderstorm watch is in effect until midnight tonight. From the KFOR newsroom, I'm Jeff Motes.
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6: Things real quick. Because I think what one of her core questions she asked was, I have to make 7 different credit card payments every month. My life would be easier if I just went and got, it sounded like her credit was good enough to do this. I just want to run down to a credit union and get one loan, cover all this stuff, and I just want to make one payment a month. And I can even make a case mathematically for that to work. She might get a lower interest rate at a credit union than all these different credit cards. It's been my experience that what looks good on paper doesn't always play out in the real world. And what I mean by that is, psychologically, you can get exhausted. I got so many nickel and dime things to do, and it's every month it's a beating getting out my checkbook or getting online and trying to figure out what's the payment here and what's this one. I just want to make one payment a month, and I get that, especially if you have to make a mathematical case for it. But it's been my experience, and tell me if I'm wrong, psychologically speaking, what we miss is a whole bunch of little wins that give you a tailwind over time. And so what we're asking people to do often is not, people can beat me up all day for the math. What I'm trying to do is give you a psychological win so you can get through this thing quicker. Because what I've seen in my own life and person after person is they consolidate everything, get one giant mountain. They take 10 steps up that mountain and they just say, ah, forget it. It's too high now, right? It feels insurmountable. Or they pay for 5 months and that mountain is still pretty dang big and they just are like, ah, I'm out. And so there's something about the psychology of a whole bunch of little wins, right?
7: Yeah, I mean, the debt snowball has been studied. I mean, even Harvard Business Review came out and said, Dave Ramsey's right. The debt snowball method is the best way to pay off debt because we know it's 80% behavior. It's 20% head knowledge. We all know maybe we shouldn't go into debt at 23% APR with Capital One, and yet millions of Americans do it.
6: Yeah.
7: And then we get desperate, and so we turn to what? More debt. We don't look in the mirror and say, oh, that's the solution. That person's ability to create an income, to get on a budget, to cut the expenses, to sacrifice, that's the solution, not moving the pile over and then going, I feel better now.
6: Right.
7: And then next month, the payment still comes due, and you still can't afford the payment. And that was the problem that Rhonda was experiencing. She barely could afford her bills, and so it feels like that's one piece that could help. And it might help a tiny bit, but it's not going to solve the underlying issue.
6: And I also want to call out, she's a perfect example of how the cost of living, this increase in gas prices, this increase in inflation that just keeps sticking around, the increase in cost of groceries. For somebody like her, it's easy for me to get kind of callous and to say, well, you should have planned better, whatever. Here's a woman trying to take care of her mom. Her and her brother are switching night shift to day shift. He's working his butt off too. These are noble people. And she's trying to keep her mom okay until somebody will show up as a part of some government program to help out with a mom who's got dementia. And then everything goes up 20 bucks a week, which turns into 80 bucks a month, which turns into, we don't have that kind of money, right? And so, man, this inflation's real. And the pain people are feeling at home with their groceries, with their, like, I went home shopping with a family member recently to make their first home purchase. What was going for $345,000 just a few years ago, I wouldn't have paid $200 for. I would have walked out. And so things have shifted very, very fast. And there's a very real weight to this. And so if you're listening to this and you're feeling like you're going crazy, you're not. You're not. These are real expenses. These are real challenges. And at the same time, we need to get involved, right?
7: And as Dave says, you don't get a pass on math. Like, yeah, your income is still your income and the bills went up. We have a problem here.
6: Yeah.
7: And sometimes it's more income is the solution. Sometimes it's cutting some expenses. Sometimes it's drastic sacrifices,
6: right?
7: Moving your entire family, selling the home, whatever it may be. But it's the reality. If you want to get to where you're going in today's America, you might need to be more drastic,
6: right,
7: than you would have 5 years
6: ago. And you don't want to, but we got a math problem. Yeah. And it's a painful, ugly, just a gnarly math problem affecting everybody. Let's go out to Anchorage, Alaska and talk to Christina. Hey, Christina, what's going on?
8: Hello. How are you guys?
6: Awesome. Running awesome. A scam called a podcast is the best.
8: I'm like a little bit of a fangirl. I listen all the time, and husband and I are on baby step number 4. So
6: awesome.
8: Thank you guys.
6: I'm a fangirl of George too, so I feel it. I feel it. So what's up?
8: Okay.
6: What's your question?
8: Yep. So it's kind of a weird one. We're doing well financially. We don't have any debt. We truly live by the baby steps. We just never carry debt. The only thing we have debt for is our house. So that's great. We're working towards retirement. My job, I have a job that's an awesome job. I work from home most of the time. I sometimes will go in a few days a week if they need me. I've got an opportunity to perhaps take a promotion, which would be in the office. We're still working on that. But anyway, I had mentioned when I was in the office the other day, like, hey, how come we never get annual raises? Like, we almost have to threaten to go somewhere else before they'll give us a raise. And then next thing I know, my boss was calling and saying, hey, I heard you're being recruited. I'd like to give you a $30,000. Yeah.
9: How many?
8: She said, I'd like to give you a $30,000 retention bonus for 3 years. And I
7: is
8: guess
7: that per year
8: is,
7: or is that $10,000 a year for 3 years?
8: $10,000, yeah. $10,000 a year for 3 years all at once up front. So probably some pretty high taxes. And I guess my thought process is, well, we don't plan on being in Alaska in 3 years. We plan on retiring. My husband's going to retire in about 2.5 years. And I don't know if there's a contract that's going to go with this. It hasn't. It was just a phone call that came to me 2 days ago. So I guess my question is, should I counter and go, hey, why don't you just give me a raise? Like, why are we doing? I wasn't going anywhere. I just kind of mentioned that in passing that. Because they don't do annual reviews, you know?
6: Well, I've got so many questions. Question number one is, if this is such a wonderful job and a wonderful company, have you picked your head up a little bit just to look around and see what your market value is? I don't know hardly any boss that will just pick up a phone and call an employee and say, like, hey, you want $30,000?
8: Like, I know.
6: That's almost unheard of. That tells me you're worth substantially more than you're being paid.
8: Okay, thank you. I appreciate that. I believe that I am. I know that I am. I've been in the business for a long time. I've got knowledge. I've got, you know, and I know that they would like to keep me for all of those reasons.
6: Would is there a number that you would leave for? Or you're this close to retiring, you're just going to write it out no matter what?
8: You know, I hadn't really thought. That's a great question. I should have thought of. I don't know if there's a number that would cause me to leave. There actually was. I did do an interview with the competition about a year and a half ago. I gave them a number. They were like, oh, yeah, that's probably more than we'd like to pay. Okay. And we kind of left it there. But they continuously like reach out and go, hey, want to go do coffee? And so yeah, I do have a number, but it's kind of a high number. They didn't want to do it. Okay. These guys just, I guess, heard that somebody was courting me, if you will, and then made a call and offered me $30,000.
7: So what are you making now?
8: About $80,000.
7: Okay.
8: I work from home, and I mean, I took a huge pay cut. Like
7: and you,
8: half
7: you
8: pay
7: guys
8: cut
7: plan on moving. So like, you know this isn't going to work if you do this
8: Correct.
7: For 3 years. So it's not worth the golden handcuffs. So I think you now have some negotiating power to say, listen, I will do a raise. I'm not comfortable with the 3-year agreement, but if you're willing to do a $10,000 raise,
6: we'll do it once. We'll do it annualized. So let's split it up over 3 years.
8: Yeah, I think that's a way better deal too. I mean, I
7: don't want you to have to pay this back if you leave early, and so I'd be reading the fine print, making sure that this is leaning in your favor instead of theirs, because they need you more than you need them. That's the key.
8: I almost think that they're not going to give me a contract. I almost think they're just going to throw $30,000 into the bank account and say, okay, great.
6: But don't become somebody you don't want to be.
8: True.
6: Like, always retain your integrity. And so if you, even if it's a handshake, if you say you're going to do a thing, then do that thing. And so, I love the idea of you saying, I appreciate the offer. Let's break this up over 3 years and we'll do it in installments and we'll renegotiate this every year.

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0: Man, buying or selling your home is high stakes because one bad deal could cost you tens of thousands of dollars or more. You don't want to overpay for your next house or sell your current home for less than it's worth. Like I said in a previous break, I just went home shopping with a family member of mine in another state, and
1: it's dismal and abysmal.
0: It's really, really tough.
1: Like, what you can get for your dollar is not great.
0: Yeah. And dude, I just bought a house not that long ago, like several years ago, and it's changed so fast. And I know that intellectually, I read the data. It's something else to walk inside these homes and to just look at, here's how much money we have, and here's what we're going to have to give up. Here's what we can't get. This isn't going to work.
1: Here's the compromises.
0: Yeah, it's tough. 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
0: 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Let's roll out to Gulfport, Mississippi and talk to AMY. What's up, Amy?
2: Hey, how are you?
0: We're doing great. How are you?
2: Doing good. Thanks for taking my question.
0: You bet. How can we help?
2: Well, my husband and I are having a disagreement about what costs we're covering for our youngest daughter. She's in college. So we have three kids. Our oldest is completely on her own and employed. And our middle and youngest are both in college. Our youngest chose to go the farthest away to a state university, but it's one of the more expensive ones in the area. And her tuition is mostly covered with scholarships, and we don't really have to worry about that much. But since her second year of school, we've been covering her her living expenses, so her apartment and utilities, that sort of thing.
0: So what's the fight between you and your husband about?
2: So from the beginning with all of our kids, we told them that they need to start planning from a young age how they're going to pay for school, whether they are in the military or get scholarships or play a sport, whatever it is, they will be responsible for their school, and we would help them, but we wouldn't. They're all fairly close in age, so in theory, all of them could have been in college at the same time. So we said, don't plan on mom and dad paying because we probably won't be able to. So the first two were good to go, and the youngest one, it seems like she just keeps having more expenses. And she calls daddy and says, daddy, I can't pay for it. And he always pays for it. And
0: You know why her expenses keep going up? Sorry to cut you off. You know why?
2: Why?
0: Because they can.
1: Her line of credit keeps increasing.
0: Yeah.
1: Because the bank says, yeah, I got more money.
0: And y'all used very vague language with underdeveloped frontal lobes. That was my nerdy way of saying your kids.
1: Living expenses, the most vague term of all time.
0: Or so is, we'll help. We won't pay for all of it, but we'll help. Right?
2: Right.
0: And probably you're in a different financial situation with the youngest one than you were with the oldest one. Is that fair?
2: The two youngest, it's pretty much the same. Because they're only a year apart.
0: You and your husband got to get on the same page, and then y'all have to be radically crystal clear with your daughter. Mm-hmm. That's it.
2: And I have been. I think his challenge, neither of us, when we were their age, had much, and we paid, worked like crazy and made our way through college. And he eventually joined the military because he wasn't able to pay for his expenses. So now he doesn't want to see them struggle, and that's why he keeps giving in. So every time we talked about it, I end up being like the worst mom in the world, and
0: let me give you a picture, okay? I think struggle connected to love is one of the greatest gifts we can give our kids. Kids can struggle through a ton of stuff. It doesn't do them good long term to struggle alone. Okay. So here's the picture. I want you to sit down with your husband. The world is a weight room, and you and your husband had to walk into this weight room of life alone and figure out how to lift those weights. And the world kept adding plates on there and making it heavier. And y'all had to figure out how to get stronger. What your daughter is experiencing is she walks in there and says, hey, this is really heavy. And your husband's running in there and pushing her off the bench, and he's lifting it. That's nice. It is protecting her from harm. It is making sure she's going to walk out into the world with no strength.
3: Right.
0: So it's a long-term disservice to continue to bottomless pit bail her out. And it's a disservice for y'all two to not be aligned and not be clear. Right?
1: So that's step one, is both of you need to be aligned, because right now she's going, well, dad's going to definitely
0: I'll just
1: do
0: call
1: this,
0: dad.
1: Which then makes you the bad guy, right? That's not fun for either of you. And it's going to cause resentment between you and your husband. So here's what I would do. It's also cruel to say, we're cutting you off today. This can't go on
0: anymore.
1: You got
0: to land the plane for her.
1: Land the plane. So say, hey, starting this fall, we're going to change things up. I'm sorry we weren't clear.
0: Or starting at Christmas, probably.
1: Here's what we're going to do. We're going to cover your rent, utilities, and meal plan directly. We will not be sending you money. We will pay for those directly. Anything beyond that, you're going to work part-time if you want to afford it. That's not cruel.
0: And here's what has to happen. She 100% will blow through that budget. Why? Because she always has, and I've always bailed her out. You have to look across the table and say, we will not bail you out. And then when she calls and says, I need money for it, you're going to have to say, sorry, honey, you have to go get a job. You're going to have to work more hours. You're going to have to cut back. You're going to have to hold the line. Otherwise, your boundaries are a waste of breath. Give her whatever she wants. But George and I can't decide what you and your husband's values are. Pay for everything if you want. Just be honest about it. Or just pay for rent. Or just pay for groceries. Or just pay for car insurance. Or just pay for the cell phone bill. Every family's different. Every parents have different values. But, man, you and your husband got a line here on that deal.
2: Right. And that's really our main problem. And he doesn't want to pay for everything. When we discuss it, he doesn't want to pay for everything. But he also doesn't want to tell her that he's not going to, because he doesn't want – just doesn't want her to struggle.
0: I get that.
1: That's his own guilt and shame.
0: Yeah,
1: and
0: I'm the dad of a daughter too. I don't. When she comes in this morning, my wife's out of town. She said, "Hey, Dad, can we have ice cream for breakfast?" And I said, "Yes." Why? Because I'm a weak coward. I wimped out this morning, and my daughter and I had an ice cream cone for breakfast, mainly because I wanted one, and she was a good avenue for that. But here's the thing, I don't want her to struggle. And if I take her struggle from her, I'm robbing her. I'm robbing her of her dignity. I'm robbing her of her ability to get strong. And I'm robbing her of adversity, which she's going to need in a world that is spun out of control, right?
1: She's not in crisis. Right. She's not about to be in the street. We're not being cruel here. It's just, this is a part of the journey. Everyone in college should have to struggle.
0: She has some skin in the game.
1: It's an awkward, frustrating time. And I worked part-time while I was in college. I survived it. And it gave me a work ethic that I have carried to this day. So this is a marriage problem more than anything
0: else.
1: Way
0: more. Yes.
1: I don't blame your daughter for any of this.
0: No.
1: But it might be a rude awakening at first, and later on she's going, you know what, I'm really glad Mom and Dad did that.
0: You and your husband come up with a plan for when your daughter calls and says, but Dad, y'all already agree, we're going to go out and get ice cream.
1: You're on speakerphone together from now on.
0: Yeah, exactly.

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5: How you doing?
6: I'm good. I hope you guys are.
5: We're doing great. You staying out of trouble?
6: Good. I'm trying to.
5: Good. So what's up?
6: I am calling because we have lived in our house for about 34 years. We own the house. It's a house and a 1 acre lot. We own the 1.2 acres on the other side of us. We have for 30 years. And just now the lot on the other side of us went up for sale. So we have been looking at that lot or hoping to buy it for years. It was in a will. It was the woman who owned it died, and so the heirs own it, and they've just decided to put it up for sale. So I'm wondering, is this something that I could I'm wondering how to finance it and if I should even buy it. I guess that's my question.
7: Where are you guys at financially? Do you have any debt? Do you have emergency savings?
6: I have no debt. I have about $12,000 in savings. I've got a $90,000 401k. I've got about $155,000 in the brokerage account. So.
7: And what's your real estate worth?
6: Probably $400,000.
7: And it's all paid for? No mortgages?
6: Yes.
5: Does your husband have his own retirement plan, or is that y'all's combined?
6: No, I'm a widow. My husband died about 4 years ago.
5: Oh, okay. Mm. Okay.
6: Yeah.
7: How much is this land?
6: They are asking they're actually asking $60,000.
7: Oh.
6: But we know we could get it for about $50,000.
7: And you've got that money in your brokerage account.
6: I do.
7: I see word finance is on the board, and that always gives me a little, spidey sense tingling.
6: It gives me pause. I haven't had a mortgage for so long that I don't want to borrow money ever.
7: Well, you don't have to. Why don't you just pay cash?
6: Yeah. Well, that's what I wondered. Is that a smart thing to use that money for?
5: I would do that today. If I was in your exact situation, I would do that.
7: It's not a huge portion of your world. How old are you?
6: I'm 62, and
7: okay.
6: That's kind of part of the problem.
7: How do you plan on retiring? What's the game plan?
6: I'm going to work for probably several more years just because I want to.
7: Okay.
6: And then
7: what do you make?
6: Security. I make about $56,000, so I take home about $3,600 a month.
7: Okay. And what are your expenses every month?
6: Anywhere between $17,000 and at the very most $2,000.
7: Great. So you got plenty of margin in the budget. And have you done the research on what the property is going to cost you long term?
6: Yes. And property tax wise, my full property tax right now are about $1,950
7: a year.
6: A year.
7: People are mad at you across America.
5: Man. Texans just got their swords out.
6: I know. And to me,
7: that's one month for a Texan. Okay.
6: Let me tell you, it just went up $800. So okay. We had a reassessment. And so, $1,900 to me is like, what?
7: Yeah.
6: So,
7: what are you going to do with the lot?
6: Nothing.
5: Not have neighbors?
6: Exactly what.
7: Just not have. Yes. What's the end goal here?
6: But the end goal, and the really, really important part of a reason for getting the property is because this area is being developed. It's a road that everybody would love to have and have it be commercial eventually someday. But there's also 57 acres behind me that somebody could buy that property and turn it into a road so they could get access to that property. Mm-hmm. There's also, I know that the last thing the people that are selling it talked about doing with it was putting a couple trailers on it. I mean, either way, it affects me dramatically, I think.
7: Yeah. Oh, I think at this price point, the fact that you can pay cash, it's not a huge mm-hmm. part of your world. Obviously, we got to catch up on the retirement side. But if you plan on working for the foreseeable future and chunking that margin away into retirement accounts, then I'll give you the green light on this one.
5: And
6: wow.
5: Anytime I find myself in a situation like this, I always want to throw a couple more variables just to make sure I'm doing the right thing. So can I throw one or two at you?
6: Absolutely.
5: Sell everything and go buy a condo closer to town.
6: Oh, that's what my sons would say.
5: For $300,000, a nice one, and don't have any more yard work ever again. Own your place. 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
6: Mm-hmm, right. Mm-hmm.
5: And you walk away from this whole mess. Let them do whatever they want to with it.
6: Oh, gosh. That's so sad to think about just because I've been here, raised my kids here.
5: I get that.
6: I've got grandkids
7: but now
6: here.
7: Are you alone out there now? How close is family?
6: Everybody's about, within 5 miles, maybe 20 miles at the most. So, I have everybody right here.
5: So memories are a big thing. Having a place for the kids to go run and play is a big thing. And thinking about future you.
6: Yeah, I know.
5: Thinking about lawn care and mowers and somebody behind you. I just had somebody buy a whole bunch of raw land right behind my place. And I'm not super excited about it.
6: I bet not.
5: Right?
6: I could easily see a neighborhood back there someday.
5: That's right. And so if the opportunity is, let's just sell it and walk away from the whole thing. And there's developers out there that will overpay for it right now, and they'll be able to. They might be able to buy the whole chunk. They can buy that 60 lot, and they can buy your other lot, and plus your house.
6: Man. Somebody would love it. Mm-hmm.
7: Yeah, I would consider
6: My neighbors
7: that
6: would hate
7: sure.
6: me.
5: Well,
6: yeah.
5: It sounds like a problem for your neighbors. Make them muffins or something. I don't know. I want you just to have a conversation. You can write her a letter. You can just have a quiet conversation with 75-year-old you.
6: Yep, that's a good conversation, too. Mm-hmm.
5: Because nobody can take the memories from you that you've had in that house. Nobody can take the love your husband and you shared in that house. Nobody can take the adventures your kids had in that house. And 75-year-old you gets I want her to have a voice in what happens next, too.
6: Yeah. That's a good thought. It's a great plan B.
5: So I'm not trying to tell you to do that. I just want to make it uncomfortable for you so you at least think about, hey, I'm not stuck either buying this or not buying this. There's other things
6: you're
5: I
6: right.
5: can do too, right?
7: There just wasn't a whole lot of like vision and intentionality. It was just like, well, it's available now and I've been wanting it and it'll avoid some potential future problems.
5: Right.
6: Yeah. I just don't want any, you know, I don't want anything to change. I don't want anything,
7: It's changed. It's already changed.
5: Yeah, the one constant in your life. Mm-hmm. The one constant is things are going to change.
6: Yeah.
5: And so as much as you can be in the driver's seat of that change, the better.
6: Okay.
5: Because it's going to happen in and around you. If you can get yourself in a great position, it'd be awesome.
6: Yes, okay. I hope my boys aren't listening to this call because they're going to be like, see, we told you.
5: Yeah. Listen. One of the greatest gifts we all have are people who love us and see our blind spots.
6: Yeah.
5: And if you have two young boys, or they're not young boys, they're young men, or they're men now.
6: No,
5: if they're saying, hey, Mom, we love you, and we think this is best for you long term, at least give them an audience. At least give them an audience. I know that can be humbling to do for aging parents, but unless they're trying to, like, I don't know, George. Trying to, yeah.
7: And John, you love dirt more than most people I know. So the fact that you're telling her
5: I'm just throwing it out.
7: Go to the big city.
5: I had neighbors on one side. They had like 25 acres. I tried to get it. I hadn't sold that many books, and I'm actively trying to buy a lot next to me now. So, like, I get that impulse, and if I can have some sort of control about who's going to be around me, I'm all in on that. But I'm also not 62. I'm also not completely alone out in the woods. I know what the maintenance and upkeep of being out in the woods is.
7: Yeah.
5: And it's never ending.
7: Well, there's a reason your wife also, wanted a place in society.
5: Right. Yeah. She wants cell signal and running water all the time.
7: Oh, so needy.
5: Like I know. I married such a modern woman. But yeah,
7: she keeps you alive.
5: That's right.
7: You'd be out in the woods somewhere like a feral animal if it wasn't for her.
5: Not be here if it wasn't for her. We'll be back. Love you guys.

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0: 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I'm John Deloney, joined by George, and we are getting high on our own supply. Let's go out to Portsmouth, New Hampshire, and talk to Avery. What's up, Avery?
1: Hi, John. Hi, George from Boston. Great.
2: Hello.
1: To talk with
2: I
1: y'all.
2: Apologize for John. It's Portsmouth. He knew that, but he was just being funny.
0: Wait, what is it?
2: Portsmouth.
1: Portsmouth, yes.
2: Yeah,
1: Portsmouth. No one...
0: Here's the
1: right,
0: thing.
1: Between New Hampshire and Massachusetts, it gets all funky with the sound.
2: Imagine Ben Affleck saying, he's going, I'm from Portsmouth.
0: Okay, but listen, in Texas, we say all the words. So we say, like, if there's a town in Texas, it would be called Louisville. And when I said the word Louisville up here in Tennessee, you would have thought, like, it's Louisville.
2: It's one syllable, Louisville.
0: And so when I see Portsmouth, I wouldn't name my town Portsmouth, but I didn't know it's called. What's it called?
2: Portsmouth.
0: Portsmouth.
2: Just Smith instead of Smouth. That's all.
1: Got it.
2: Neither here nor there. We're here to help Avery.
0: Yeah, what's up, Avery? Because we're not going to solve this spelling dilemma.
2: It's my OCD.
0: Yeah, you know me. What's up? All right, rip it, Avery.
1: My question is, how do I stop letting fear about my financial future consume me as a single Pringle Gen Z person? Here is more of my backstory. I'm 24, debt-free, never had debt. I'm on baby step 3B, saving for a home down payment. I'm an accountant making $63,000 a year. I'll have my CPA license by June 2028. And in my family, I am the finance nerd to the point where every single day, I feel like all I'm doing is working and obsessing over finances. I feel like I just am in my thoughts a lot, very much spiraling. I wonder, how am I going to get by the rest of my life continuing to go down this good financial path as a single person? Because I grew up in a single parent household, and so I saw a lot of those struggles in our own household. The other day, I was wondering, how am I ever going to get by if I don't even know how to ask for raises at work and continue to advocate for myself? So it's a lot of spiraling and anxiety around that, and I just don't know how to solve that, and I'd love to get your counsel.
0: Let me jump in here. So I want you to flip this entire script, okay?
1: Okay.
0: What if, and I think this is probably true to a large extent, what if your body's right? What if your body has a very real lived experience of growing up in a single-parent home, where sometimes the lights might get cut off or get really close, where your mom was always scratching and clawing to keep you all fed. And now you're a young adult out into a world in a great profession that, by the way, everybody on planet Earth is saying AI is going to take it away. What if your body's alarm system was going off because it was working perfectly? What if you're not crazy is what I'm trying to say. Then what we have to do is we have to get beneath the spiraling, because the spirals don't help. Rumination is a complete and utter waste of time. And contrary to popular belief and Instagram therapists, you can practice over time to take back control of your thoughts. Okay? And I know this because I've done it. I was a spiraling mess. They used to call me the spiral because, dude, I'd get going and, man, I could unwind any conversation and everyone would walk away being like, oh, it's all coming down now. You just have to decide what I want to focus my attention on. And you have to ask your body, what are you trying to protect me from? Your body's got a real, like, it's got a lived experience. And let me tell you this, you're doing the right things at 24. Some of them. Okay? Here's what they are. You're really getting control of your finances. You don't owe anybody any money. That's good. You are working towards credentials so you can help other people. Knuckleheads like me and George, we use the same tax guy. You know why? We don't know how to do it. You're going to be there for guys like us. That's awesome. Okay? And not only are you there for guys like us, you're there for our families. That's amazing. Okay? So you're doing the right things there. Let me ask you other questions. What friends do you hang out with regularly?
1: So I have a lot of Christian Catholic friends up here. I'm part of a really good young adults group. Otherwise, I feel like I keep my distance. I tend to notice I isolate myself a lot unless there's something that happens to happen.
0: Okay,
1: and I'm okay, fine, I'll go.
0: Let me say this. Your body would be failing you if it let you sleep all night knowing you don't have a gang.
1: Mm-hmm.
0: Because you're all you got. And so what instead of, usually people call on the show and we're telling them how to get out of debt for you, I want you to make a commitment to yourself, not to get out of debt. You've already done that hard work. I want you to make a commitment that once a week, twice a week, I'm going to put something on the calendar where I go put myself in the company of other people.
1: Okay.
0: And I'm going to go practice not wearing a mask. You know why? Because I'm worth being friends with. Because I'm quirky and weird and I'm a numbers nerd. But you know what? There's other folks out there like me.
1: Mm-hmm.
0: You get what I'm saying?
1: I do.
0: And if you're interested in a romantic relationship, which I'm pretty high on them because I'd be a worthless loser without mine, then start saying yes to things. Put yourself out with other people. I tell people under the age of 30, I want you in your apartment or in your home only to sleep.
1: Okay.
0: Like get out and see the world and experience the world. Because all of your ruminating can't do anything about macroeconomic policy, can it?
1: Mm-hmm.
0: All of your ruminating won't do one thing on some foreign country's crypto policy, will it? All of your anger and rage won't change the gas prices at the pump right now, will it? No. And so let's go do the things that we can do. What's the state of your health?
1: I'm in good health. I'm not very active, and I'd like to be better at it.
0: There you go.
1: I feel like I don't have a lot of discipline.
0: Okay,
1: in
0: so
1: my life.
0: So your body would be failing you if it knows we're not on a good trajectory when it comes to movement. So we're not moving our bodies, we're going to move internally.
1: Mm-hmm.
0: So make a commitment to me and George, I don't know, and a couple million other people listening in. I'm going to go to the gym three days a week. I'm going to go for a walk in the morning 3 days a week.
1: Okay.
0: You get what I'm saying? And so I'm going to send you a copy of Building a Non-Anxious Life. It's a book I wrote a few years ago about this exact thing. And here's how I know this so intimately. Not only have I sat with a jillion people who experienced exactly what you're experiencing, I've been there. It's a nightmare, okay?
1: Mm-hmm.
0: When you feel betrayed by your own body, your own mind. And I want to tell you on the other side of this thing, can you imagine this with me? It takes me about 2 minutes. I think that's my sleep latency, which is nerd talk for 2 minutes or less for my head to hit the pillow and I'm out. Can you imagine that?
1: Mm-hmm.
0: I promise
1: it. So nice.
0: I know. I promise. I used to take medicine to go to sleep, medicine to wake up. I promise that's there for you. Okay, but you got to do that kind of work. And congrats on your finances.
2: You're crushing it, Avery. Are you doing a written budget? I imagine a spreadsheet every month.
1: I'm doing a budgeting app. Unfortunately, not every dollar I have. You need a budget.
2: Here's my challenge. Regardless of what app you're using, don't look at it for 30 days.
0: Yes.
2: Try that out.
1: Oh.
2: Don't. I'm telling you not to budget for 30 days.
0: Don't open Excel for 30 days.
2: Because I think Avery doesn't trust herself, and I'm going to prove to you that you are trustworthy when it comes to your finances and your future. You're doing so good.
0: Hang on the line. We're going to get you hooked up with that free book.

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8: Christopher, Columbus, Ohio, and talk to Brian. What's up, Brian?
9: Hi.
8: How we doing, brother?
9: Good, good. I had a question. Should I lower my 401k contributions to pay off some debt?
10: Yes. Next question.
9: Yes.
8: Not lower it. Stop it.
10: Yeah, stop completely. How much credit card debt do you have?
9: $8,000 right now.
10: $8,000, okay. And how much are you contributing to retirement every month?
9: I just raised it to 20%, but it used to be 10%.
10: So you're basically willing to borrow against your investments at 22%?
9: Pretty much, yeah.
10: Because, I mean, you wouldn't be in credit card debt if you had taken that investment contribution and moved it to covering whatever bills needed to be covered, right?
9: Yeah, I guess.
10: What happened? Like, how'd you end up going into debt?
9: I bought a condo at 21, and I've never rented before, and my expenses got high, and I wanted to redo the bathroom, so one of it's like an installment loan for the bathroom for $5,000.
10: How much do you have in savings right now?
9: I have $10,000 in my 401k, $15,000 in stocks, and like a couple hundred bucks in a savings account.
10: What app are you using to do the stock trading?
9: It's through Raymond James.
10: Okay. But it's not a retirement account. It's just like a brokerage account that you're investing in single stocks?
9: Yeah.
10: Okay. So you could cash that out and cover the credit card debt today.
8: Do it today. Do it today.
10: That's exactly what I would do.
8: Do it today.
10: You're 21. You have all the time in the world to let compound growth take over, to invest. We don't have time to be messing around with 22% interest-free credit cards.
8: And statistically speaking, you're going to lose all that money anyway, because day traders lose their butt cheeks. Both of them. So, cash it out now and at least pay off your debts.
9: I just feel bad because I got that money from my grandma that passed away like 5 years ago. So I don't want to, well, I guess it's at $18,000 now. I don't look at it ever.
10: Why did she give you the money?
9: She passed away.
10: So it was just an inheritance from grandma and she left part of it to you? That's sweet.
9: Exactly.
10: Do you want to do the same for your grandkids?
9: I took it to a brokerage account. Yeah. Oh, yeah.
10: I like that plan. I'm guessing grandma probably didn't have debt, right? That was a principle she lived by?
9: Yeah.
10: That's a pretty cool way to honor her, by getting rid of your debt forever and cutting up the cards and saying, never again am I going to let this affect my ability to build wealth, the fact that I owe other people money.
9: Okay, so you have a learning experience and just pay it all off.
8: Yeah, we lovingly call it a stupid tax. When you do something dumb, dude, you're 21. Oh, I made those mistakes all the way into my 30s, and so you're way ahead of the curve, brother.
10: So, and here's where this is all coming from, Brian. We have a framework around here called the baby steps. So baby step one is a $1,000 starter emergency fund. Do you have $1,000 to your name in cash checking your savings?
9: Yes.
10: Great. So baby step two, we pay off all the consumer debt. That's everything but the mortgage, using the debt snowball method. Do you have any debt outside of the $8,000?
9: No.
10: Great.
8: No car loan, nothing?
9: No, my car is paid off.
8: Student loans?
9: No, I didn't go to school.
8: Homie, you're winning, dude. Congratulations.
10: If you crush this, and I'm telling you, like, literally cut off the cards. I have not owned a credit card in 13 years, and my life has only been better for it. And I can't go into debt if I tried, because I don't have the ability to. I don't have a vehicle to do that, and that's given me the ability to build wealth instead. Because I use my own money, and I feel the pain at purchase. So if I don't have $8,000 to do the renovation, I just have to wait and save up. Like a grown adult. And that ability is the same muscle that's going to allow you to build wealth for the rest of your life. And I love that you're investing 20%. I think that alone tells me you're going to be just fine on the wealth building side. You'll go use our investment calculator from 21 to 61, 40 years of investing just 15% of your current income. If you never get a raise, you will be a multimillionaire. And I don't even know your income, but I know that for a fact.
9: Thank you. Are you sure it's not even worth it? Because my credit card only has $1,000 on it, and then when I bought this condo, I bought a TV for two. I've never missed a credit card payment, and I get 2% cash back.
10: Well, in that case, go into as much debt as possible for 2% cash back. You said you have $8,000 total. As part of that, what's the other $7,000?
8: Wait, one second. Do you think, Jack? Just think about this for a second. Do you think the credit card companies give you 1% or 2% back because they're your friend? Or
9: no.
8: Do you think that they have used these incredible, extraordinary AI systems to know exactly how much to give you so you keep using their products and they're going to make so much money off of you?
9: No way. I think you're right. Because I remember in high school, I heard the Apple credit card had 2%, and that was like my dream. I was just like, my only goal was to get that credit card.
8: Yeah, they're not your friend. They're running a business. And if they're like, hey, we'll give you some money back, wink, wink.
10: What do you make a year, Brian?
9: I make 70,000, but with overtime. Well, 71,000, but with overtime, I'll make 80.
10: That is amazing. So here's the deal. 2% of that is 1,400. Now, you're obviously not spending 70 grand on a credit card. That would be insane. But no, I'm telling you, you could make 3%, 4% just by saving that amount of your income every month. It's a better equation.
9: And so, you guys, I use the Acorns app, and it like rounds up. Is that something like rounds up my change? Is that something good?
11: Stop playing games, homie.
10: I would delete it. It's like going into the like pond at your mall and trying to build wealth by collecting the change in there, and thinking that you're building wealth. I met a girl yesterday who said, "I was like, you're investing." She said, "Yeah, I use the Acorns app." I said, "How much you have invested?" $300.
9: Yeah.
11: By the time you retire, that's going to get you an ice cream cone.
9: So put that into my stock thing because that'll make more than 2%.
11: Just delete it. Just.
10: I'm going to give you the playbook, Brian.
11: Simplify your life, homie.
10: So in my book, Breaking Free from Broke, I want you to read two chapters. Number one is the credit card chapter. I go through all the different personality archetypes. You're probably at least three of them. The perfect spender, the rewards redeemer, all of that. And then read the Wealthless Patience chapter, and I will give you the playbook about where to invest, what to invest in, to give you confidence so you're not just floundering. Because you're a really smart guy. You're doing a lot of things, but you just need a little bit of focus and put the blinders on to not fall for all the traps that 21-year-olds just like you are falling for all over the country.
11: Yeah, here's another way to think of it. You're going to the gym every day, and you're seeing all of these different weights, all these different like machines, and you're running through and doing one rep on all of them.
10: It's like me at the gym, basically.
11: Except George has never walked into a gym in his life. But you're running, you pick up one dumbbell and you lift one over your head once, and then you run to the one machine and you do one leg, and then you run to another machine. You're never going to get in shape that way. You might get tired. You might be really annoying to all the people around you, but you're never going to build the muscle and the strength and the aesthetic you want. Unless you just do the boring thing over and over again, now and forever.
9: Focus on one thing, pay off the debt.
11: And by the way,
9: get rid of these all Acorns and credit cards and just
10: The last thing you need is another app. What you need right now is just a game plan, a budget, savings in the bank, invest into your employer retirement plan. We did the largest study of millionaires ever done, over 10,000. Nobody was like, dude, 2% cash back is what got me there, bro.
11: I acorned my way to millions.
10: They all said, I just put money into my 401k every year. And these were not smart, the smartest people. They were average investors at best. But they said, my wealth is in my paid-for home and my 401k, my employer retirement plan. That's all you need to build.
11: Are you dating anyone?
9: Yeah, my girlfriend lives with me.
11: Okay, spend your energy being a good boyfriend, not scrolling Acorn.
9: You're right.
11: Take her on walks. Y'all go to a museum or something. Go fishing. I don't care what you do. I don't even know if there's water in Columbus, Ohio. Go do fun stuff. Get off these apps. Like, dude, I've never in my life heard a young woman or older woman be like, oh, I love him. He's got so many financial hack apps on his phone, and he just scrolls them when we're together. I've never heard that ever. Ever.
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2: Here's a look at Lincoln's first forecast. A flood watch continues until 7 a.m. tomorrow. A severe thunderstorm watch continues until midnight tonight. Mainly cloudy skies expected tonight with thunderstorms likely. Lows level off around 68, southeast winds around 5 miles an hour. I'm weatherology meteorologist Ray Miller on KFOR-FM 101.5 and 1240 AM. Online at KFORnow.com. Currently, it's 69 degrees.
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13: Today's question comes from Veronica in Florida. I'm almost $13,000 in debt between credit cards and a car loan. My gym membership is $50, and I have a personal trainer that charges $120 a week. I understand that I should cancel if I'm not using the gym, but I go 4 times a week. Why should I cancel when it benefits my physical health?
12: So, here's the thing.
13: What say you, John, as the person who works out?
12: I'm saying that 14 years ago, I got on Craigslist and got a few kettlebells and started in my garage. And I also had a gym membership at the time. And then a couple months later, I got a few dumbbells. And a couple months later, I bought a squat rack. And over the years, I've just continued adding. I still have a lot of the very first gear I got 10 years ago. And now I have a really nice, extensive home gym. It's awesome. And I have close personal friends that are very successful personal trainers. And it's awesome. And there's been seasons when I hire trainers for particular purposes, right? But this idea that I'm broke, I'm going to spend, it looks like, about $680.
13: Yeah, $550 probably a month, right?
12: Okay. Well, $120 a week times four is what, $480?
13: Mm-hmm. Plus the 50.
12: Plus 50, there you go. Yeah, so $500+ a month.
13: Plus all the supplements.
12: Right.
13: Plus so the many supplements.
12: Right. Here's the thing, Veronica, you're broke. And you've given yourself a straw man here. I have to spend $500 a month or I can't be physically healthy. That's just nonsense. You can get online and you can go check out my buddies at Mind Pump, dude, and get one workout program that you do from home for 60 days, 90 days, 120 days while you get your financial mess cleaned up. A personal trainer is something you buy that I love and I actually believe in when you can afford it, and you can't afford it, you're broke.
13: It's a luxury.
12: It's a thing you get when you have specific goals and you can afford it. Same as buying a Lexus. You know what a Lexus is? An awesome car. A car that will last you till the end of time. And it's a luxury. It's expensive. And it should be because it's really nice. And so when you have the money and you can afford it, buy it, right? Like any number of things here. But this idea that I have to have this and I have to have this, I have to have this, or it's going to be detriment to my physical health, that's a choice you're making. And so, yes, as someone who cares about you and your physical health, I would tell you, pause the personal trainer, cancel your gym membership. If you can, some of these gym memberships, you're probably locked in this until 2040. But cancel your gym membership.
13: You have to write a letter with a feather pen, have
12: exactly.
13: A carrier pigeon deliver it.
12: No, you have to have an owl from Hogwarts deliver it.
13: But signing up you can do with a text.
12: Exactly, yeah, yeah. Yeah, yeah, you just
13: so insane.
12: Make direct eye contact and you're signed up to get out of the contract. And then as soon as you can afford it and you budget for it, then get a great personal trainer. I'm all in on that. But you can't afford it right now. And
13: it's over $6,000 a year that could be going to crush this debt. And so
12: yes,
13: you're going to have to make peace with, I'm going to pay interest a whole lot longer. I'm going to stay in debt longer, make these payments longer. And it's going to be harder to get out because we want the debt-free journey to be short.
12: Yes.
13: Like pain, but for as little amount of time as possible.
12: And let's get on Facebook Marketplace and get a couple of dumbbells and a kettlebell and let's work out in our garage.
13: Do some YouTube workouts.
12: That's right.
13: 6 months and just knock the debt out. And use this as your why. Like, here's why I want to get out of debt. Never again do I want to have to downgrade what I'm doing with my physical health.
12: And it may happen. What happened to me is when we started paying off debt, I canceled a lot of stuff. I realized, oh man, the 15 minutes it takes me to drive to the gym and the 15 minutes it takes me to drive home to the gym, plus all the walking around and saying hi to everybody, I mean, that's half my workout, if not more, every morning. And so I built it out of my garage, and now I love being there. And now my kids work out with me. So there may be some benefits there, and I'm not running down gyms. I love them. I love personal trainers. Veronica, you can't afford it. And here's my promise to you. Debt over time will impact your emotional health and your physical health. It will bury you. So put a pin in it and get this financial mess cleared up, and then get on with
13: focus on your financial health right now.
12: Ooh,
13: boom,
12: Eric, you should be like a rapper or something.
13: I think that's
12: or a poet.
13: Off the table for me at this point.
12: I absolutely, for the first time, I agree with you, George. Let's go out to Indianapolis and talk to Kathleen. What up, Kathleen?
14: Thank you, Jesus. Thank you, Jesus. Thank you, Jesus.
12: Oh, I'm John. I'm just kidding. What's up?
14: Hi, doctor. How are you?
12: I could not be doing better. How are you?
14: Blessed.
12: Awesome.
14: We have two deaths left. Two. I'm so excited.
12: How close are you? How much are these deaths?
14: Well, one is the mortgage and the other one is my student loans.
12: How much are the student loans?
14: $90,000.
12: Dang, Gina, those are expensive student loans.
14: Yeah.
13: What do you guys make a year?
14: We bring home $75,000.
13: Total household income?
14: Yes.
13: What was your degree in?
14: Communications.
13: What are you doing with it? Like, what's your current role?
12: You better be communicating a lot.
14: I was at one of the news stations for 13 years, and then I couldn't take it anymore, and I quit, and now I'm a blue-collar factory worker.
13: Oh, wow.
12: Atta girl. All right, so how can we help?
14: So I graduated 16 years ago. I have been hustling to pay off this student loan debt. It's not getting me anywhere.
13: What was the original balance?
14: 40.
13: So it's grown by 50.
14: Yeah. Well, I fell into default because I couldn't find a job for 3 years.
12: Kathleen, you couldn't find a job for 3 years?
14: No, it was 2010 in recession.
12: Okay. All right, we won't go back there. I don't want to get distracted. All right, so what's your question?
14: Am I really going to keep hustling to get it paid off? It's going to be forgiven in 4 years.
13: By who?
12: Is it?
13: The forgiveness people?
14: Yes.
13: What program are you in that you think it's going to be forgiven in 4 years?
14: Well, it's the one that Biden, so as long as it's not touched.
13: Are you talking about PSLF, the Public Student Loan Forgiveness Program?
14: Yes.
12: You're a factory worker, sister. You know, I mean, you're not in that program.
14: Oh.
13: Yeah, you have to, like, enroll and make, like, 120 consecutive payments and stay in the public sector.
14: I did 120.
12: And did you apply for it after your 120th?
14: Yeah.
12: What did they tell you?
14: Four more years.
13: Why would it take 4 more years if you've made the amount of payments you needed?
14: Because it's not 20 years. That's what they told me.
13: I would be not taking the gamble on this because that loan's going to be $120,000 by then and you're not going to get approved. That's my fear. Yes. I hope it's not true.
12: It's already doubled on you.
13: I don't want it to triple. And now you're left holding the bag. Extra frustrated, extra hopeless.
12: And you want to play a terrible, very unfun, yet fun for me game? Go back in time with me to 2016. Now, you know, let's go back to 2010. Could anyone on the planet have predicted we'd be living the world we're living right this second?
14: Oh, no, absolutely not.
12: No. Sci-fi writers are like, y'all are doing what? Right? And so you have way more faith in what's going to happen in 4 years than I do. That's at least a presidential election away. I would way, way more trust the woman in the mirror than I would hang on to anything I think the federal government's going to do in 4 years.
14: Okay.
12: You get what I'm saying? And I know that's
14: what I do. I keep trying to pay it off.
13: I would get both of your incomes up and start attacking those loans with a vengeance.
12: Crazy aggressive. Yeah, with a vengeance is the right word.
14: All right.
12: I hate to tell you that, but I don't trust that program to be there in 4 years.
13: We are absolute joy killers. She started off so excited.
12: I know.
13: Left crawling. But it's the truth. That's all we can do.
15: I've been doing this show for over 30 years, and some of the saddest calls I've taken are from situations that are completely preventable.
16: Yeah, and what's so hard is I feel like one of those, especially the ones that I'm like, oh, it's terrible, are people that call in and their spouse has passed away suddenly and they don't have life insurance. When you have to think through, how am I going to pay my bills?
15: I'm going to eat next week.
16: Yeah, the middle of all that grief. Like, it's just, it is. 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
15: And it doesn't cost much because Xander shops among a gazillion different companies. 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
23: Oh, yeah.
12: It's awesome to hear. 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Hey, let's roll back that last call real quick, George. I don't know how this works, and so I'm asking your wisdom here. If you took out $40,000 in loans and then in a federal student loan, and then it doubles over time, can you go back and try to settle that? Or is that the new balance, and that's going to be the way it is forever and ever? Amen.
23: No. You sign those dotted lines.
12: You're in debt to the federal government.
23: The interest is interest, legally. And when you go into deferment or forbearance, I mean, the interest can still accrue. And so I talked to some people when we did the Borrowed Future podcast, and I talked to these people, and they had their loans for 20 years, and they're like, I don't understand. I only took out 40. They're telling me the balance is now 80. Did I get scammed? I go, no, you just never learned how the interest works, and what deferment really is. And so it's heartbreaking to see the numbers go up after you've even made your minimum payments. And the way it works is the interest is higher than your minimum payment, ergo the balance goes up instead of down.
12: It,
23: And to her, so I was confused. I've never heard. So I think she was on the income-driven repayment program.
2: That's what I think so too.
23: Which is different. That has a 20-year track. The PSLF, the Public Student Loan Forgiveness Program, is a 120 qualifying payments. That is the finish line. So I don't even think she knows what she's in, and I don't think she's in a forgiveness program.
2: Gotcha.
23: So I'm very scared for her. And the truth is, even if she played the game perfectly, there's still a high chance she would not get approved.
12: Well, here's what's going to happen. It's going to be have to be palatable to the common voter, or it's going to have to just be forced on us by a politician, which is either these things are going to have to get just dismissed, and you're going to have millions of people who paid their loans off enraged, or they're going to turn into very similar like IRS debt. Like, y'all owe us, we're going to start garnishing your wages, and we're going to tag you because you owe the federal government money. I don't see another path, right?
23: Yeah.
12: It's going to be one or the other.
23: And then with every administration, the rules will change.
12: It changes.
23: Nope, we got rid of that. Every 4 years, it's just going to restart.
12: And listen, if any politician tells you, we're going to get, these student loans are so evil, they're so bad, they're the worst things ever, they're so bad, we're going to dismiss them. They're only telling you the truth if they also say in that same sentence, or in the next sentence, and next semester we're not going to make another loan because they're so bad for you. It's like saying, hey, the food you're eating is so poisonous, we're going to give you medicine, and then we're just going to sell it right to you tomorrow, right? And so if student loans are so bad, then come up with a long-term plan to stop.
23: The government needs to not be involved.
12: Yeah, stop making.
23: They're backing them. So the student loan company's like, great, if they don't pay, the government's going to pay, which is the taxpayer, by the way, because the government doesn't make any money. So that's a problem. And then the private student loans, they can be even scummier.
12: Right.
23: They can do what they want. And so there's no good way to take out student loans. The best way is just to avoid student loan debt altogether. And if you have it, aggressively pay it off.
12: Aggressively.
23: No one's coming to save you.
12: All right, let's go out to Des Moines, to Des Moines, Iowa, and talk to Claire. Hey, Claire, what's up?
3: Hi, how are you?
12: Good. What's up?
3: So I'm considering two options. One, I can stay out here in Iowa. I've got a boyfriend here. He farms, and I can stay at my job, which pays me pretty well. Or I'm looking at returning to Texas and taking over the family business for a pretty significant pay raise. And it's really hard to decide which one's the right choice. I know that a W-2 employee does not have the same kind of long-term earning potential as a business owner.
12: But they don't have the same long-term risk in some cases, too, right?
3: That is true. That is true.
12: But take all that off the table for a second. I've just finished a 2-year project digging into the answering the question, is being married still worth it? Is it still worth it in the modern era? And if so, how in the world are we supposed to do it? All right? And one of the data points that I found that surprised me the most was the net financial benefit to a good or great marriage over the long haul. It ROIs in a really extraordinary way. Because you got two people who can pick up the slack for each other. Sometimes you both are co-earners. Sometimes one person's able to carry the weight at home, another person's carry. But it just has a net benefit over time. So, A, tell me about this knucklehead farmer boy that you're in love with. Is he awesome?
3: He is pretty awesome. He is pretty awesome. My dad wishes it hadn't been a farmer because he wouldn't be so landlocked, but he is pretty great. He owns his own business. He's also got a family operation that he's working with.
12: Okay.
3: And he understands if I leave, he'd understand why.
12: Okay, so let me ask you a second question. Not one time did you say, I really am invested in this family business. I love this business. I want to be a part of it. You mentioned some money.
3: Yeah, so I've never been involved in the family business on my side in Texas. It's accounting and finance, which is not what I currently work in, but it's also software. So that is sort of what I work in today. I am passionate about the mission. It does work with not-for-profits, but just like the farmer boyfriend, agriculture has been what I've been chasing since I was 18 years old.
12: Okay.
23: So is that your love, your passion? You're like, I don't want to leave agriculture, or are you fine to leave that life potentially end this relationship to make some great money and work in the family business?
3: Yeah, I'm not sure. I think stability is the most important thing to me. And I certainly want to do my family proud. And if this legacy is something that they want to pass on, this would actually be a second generation family business. Then you don't want to let those people down, right?
12: Well, but
23: that's a lot of pressure now.
12: Yeah, but you're in the driver's seat of your life. How old are you?
3: In theory, yes, I should be. I'm 26.
12: Okay. At some point, there's going to come a day when your dad won't be driving the car that is your life. And you get to decide when that is.
3: That is really fair.
12: Right? And if that means I'm going to give up a passion I've had since I was 18, I'm going to give up a really stable relationship with a really great guy who's also a part of a legacy family business. And I'm going to go literally opposite. I'm going to go halfway across the United States to do so. Then so be it. But go because you want to go. And you work in software. You work in technology. Ask yourself, what is the words I'm hearing the most on the AI disruption is in finance.
3: Yeah, absolutely. And we are trying to, well, the family business in Texas is trying to account for that and be ahead of it a little bit.
12: Ooh, account. I see what you did there. That was a good joke. Okay, so I guess I can't help you, George. I don't know if you can't.
23: Well, I'm just wondering, does this have to happen now? What's the urgency?
3: So I have been given a deadline of about a month.
23: And if you don't take it, who does?
3: They will hire somebody to do the job in Texas.
23: Okay. Are you okay with that?
3: You know, after this call, I think I might be.
23: I'm just like, I don't want you to feel this pressure like you're the savior of this whole thing. And if you don't take it, the family name is sullied. It just feels like we're creating too much drama around it when the truth is they're willing to go hire a stranger off the street to do this. You've never been involved in it. You've never raised your hand and said, I want to go work in this business. And so if it's just for a pay raise, I think you're going to do astoundingly well in the current career field you're in if you just keep going.
12: And let's flip this other side of this. When Dave started talking to his kids about taking over ownership of Ramsey and working here, he didn't make them. In fact, they had to go through the paces to say, no, I really want this. Daniel is our current president. He got to start as a teenager painting stairwells and working in shipping and had to work his way up through sales. Like, right? He had to prove to Dave, I want to take this thing on. Not, you better do it or I'm going to go hire somebody else to do it. You get what I'm saying?
3: Yeah, absolutely. I think that's a really good point. And that is how I see my boyfriend's family's business operate.
12: Okay. So you've got to own the final decision here. So I don't want you to be like, well, these two random B-level podcasters told us I should. Like, I want you to own this and make a firm decision. But I want you to imagine yourself in the driver's seat of the car that is your life. Where do you want to go?
23: Plus, this feels like a Hallmark movie, and I want to see the happy ending here.
12: I do, too. Marry the farmer. Marry the farmer.
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5: From ABC News, I'm Dave Packer. The timing couldn't be worse. Ahead of the World Cup next week, 96% of union workers at LA's SoFi Stadium have voted to strike. That's 32,000 hospitality workers, including the stadium's cooks, dishwashers, concession workers, bartenders, and servers.
6: Kurt Peterson, the United Here Local 11 co-president, says many workers are in fear of ICE patrolling the grounds.
7: We've been trying to get and talking to FIFA over the last few months about this issue. They have instead decided to embrace President Trump's agenda.
6: The World Cup match at SoFi Stadium is on June 12th.

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1: Here's a look at Lincoln's first forecast. A flood watch and severe thunderstorm watch remain in effect. Mainly cloudy skies expected overnight, with thunderstorms likely. Lows level off around 68, winds out of the south around 5 miles per hour. I'm weatherology meteorologist Paul Trombley on KFOR FM 101.5 and 1240 AM. 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
2: I'm weatherology meteorologist Derek Height with a significant weather update. A severe thunderstorm watch continues until 2 a.m. this morning. A severe thunderstorm watch means that conditions are favorable for the development of severe thunderstorms over the next several hours. Some of these storms may produce large hail and strong, damaging straight-line winds. Although tornadic development can't be ruled out, damaging hail and strong winds are likely to be the primary threat of developing storms. Storms can pop up quickly, so stay up to date on rapidly changing weather conditions and be prepared to take action if warnings are issued. A severe thunderstorm watch continues until 2 a.m. this morning. Stay tuned for additional updates. I'm meteorologist Derek Height.
3: A boy born in Joplin, Missouri was fascinated by anything with wheels and a motor. The odds of him going on to fascinate millions with his talent? 1 in 260,000. The odds of this born racer having 157 career top 10 finishes in NASCAR? 1 in 125 billion. But every driver seeks the pinnacle of their achievements. The odds of him winning both the Daytona 500 and the Brickyard 400 in the same year? 1 in 195 million. The odds of a child being diagnosed with autism? 1 in 88. 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

0: Here's a look at Lincoln's first forecast. A flood watch and severe thunderstorm watch remain in effect. Mainly cloudy skies expected overnight, with thunderstorms likely. Lows level off around 68, winds out of the south around 5 miles per hour. I'm weatherology meteorologist Paul Trombley on KFOR FM 101.5 and 1240 AM. 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
6: From ABC News, I'm Dave Hatter. President Trump says that the soon-to-be acting director of National Intelligence, Bill Pulte, should cut positions at the Office of Department of National Intelligence. He even compared it with the Education Department, which is being dismantled.
7: The president brought that up and compared it to that, saying this maybe should even be terminated. He wasn't specific about what his plans would be, but certainly indicating he wants to see Pulte go in there and shake things up and limit the size of this sprawling office right now that, of course, oversees spy agencies.
6: ABC's Karen Travers at the White House. The Senate early Friday approving a $70 billion immigration enforcement package. The bill passed without an amendment to address the president's anti-weaponization fund. But later Friday, a Department of Justice attorney put in writing plans to not move forward with the controversial compensation fund. U.S. Central Command forces helped shoot down incoming Iranian missiles and drones shot at Kuwait and Bahrain. This after Friday night, CENTCOM reporting it struck several Iranian one-way drones threatening ships in the Strait of Hormuz.
8: CENTCOM said the drones posed an immediate

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1: Here's a look at Lincoln's first forecast. A flood watch and severe thunderstorm watch remain in effect. Mainly cloudy skies expected overnight, with thunderstorms likely. Lows level off around 68, winds out of the south around 5 miles per hour. I'm weatherology meteorologist Paul Trombley on KFOR FM 101.5 and 1240 AM. Online at KFORnow.com. Currently, it's 69 degrees.
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0: Here's a look at Lincoln's first forecast. A flood watch and severe thunderstorm watch remain in effect. Chance of thunderstorms overnight, otherwise mainly cloudy skies. Lows dip down to about 68, southeast winds around 5 miles per hour. I'm weatherology meteorologist Paul Trombley on KFOR FM 101.5 and 1240 AM. Online at KFORnow.com. Right now, it's 69 degrees.
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5: From ABC News, I'm Dave Packer. The timing couldn't be worse. Ahead of the World Cup next week, 96% of union workers at LA's SoFi Stadium have voted to strike. That's 32,000 hospitality workers, including the stadium's cooks, dishwashers, concession workers, bartenders, and servers. Kurt Peterson, the United Here Local 11 co-president, says many workers are in fear of ICE patrolling the grounds.
6: We've been trying to get and talking to FIFA over the last few months about this issue. They have instead decided to embrace President Trump's agenda.
5: The World Cup match at SoFi Stadium is on June 12th, plus star-studded opening ceremonies ahead of the North American matches. Another kind of strike in the Middle East. We're now hearing that U.S. Central Command forces helped shoot down incoming Iranian missiles and drones shot at Kuwait and Bahrain. This after Friday night CENTCOM reporting it struck several Iranian one-way drones threatening ships in the Strait of Hormuz that it said posed an immediate threat to regional maritime traffic. California Congressman Ro Khanna made a cross-country trip to stand beside Graham Plattner and encourage Mainers to vote for him in Tuesday's Democratic primary. And about those controversies, including the one reported by the New York Times where two identified women claim that they were physically abused by him during their relationships.
7: He understood that those years that he came back were not the best years of his life. He was ashamed of some of the things he said and did. And then he, unlike others, took accountability for it.
5: The AP projects Democrat Javier Becerra has advanced to the general election in the California governor's race. The election was on Tuesday.
8: Without any evidence, President Trump claims a slow vote count here is because Democrats

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1: Here's a look at Lincoln's first forecast. A flood watch continues until 7 a.m. today. Mainly cloudy skies expected overnight with a chance of thunderstorms. Lows level off around 68. Winds out of the southeast around 5 miles per hour. I'm weatherology meteorologist Paul Trombley on KFOR FM 101.5 and 1240 AM. 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

0: Drone technology is helping Ukraine turn the tide in the war against Russia, which strikes deeper into Russian territory. ABC News contributor and former Defense Department official Mick Mulroy.
1: For Ukraine, as they advance drone technology far beyond any country in the world, they are showing that this is not the end of it. It's going to keep being more advanced and having a greater impact on the battlefield as they come up with these new innovative ways to take the fight to Russia.
0: A Los Angeles man has been charged in the murder of a longtime actor who appeared in over 100 TV shows and movies.
2: James Handy was a character actor who appeared in numerous roles, including a bartender in Top Gun Maverick. The 81-year-old was allegedly stabbed to death by his girlfriend's son on Wednesday morning. Now 44-year-old Michael Gledhill has been officially charged with murder by the Los Angeles County District Attorney's Office, but at his first court hearing on Friday, he was not present because he's being held for a psychiatric evaluation. Gledhill allegedly told police on a 911 call, "I am the son of man. I just killed the man of sin." He's due in court later this month. Alex Stone, ABC News, Los Angeles.
0: The Chicago Bears Board of Directors voting to move the team stadium to Indiana. Development of the new stadium is expected to take place in Hammond, Indiana. I'm Dave Packer, ABC News.
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1: Here's a look at Lincoln's first forecast. A flood watch continues. Slight chance for storms today. Otherwise, cloudy skies with a few peaks of sun. Daytime highs approaching 89. Winds out of the south, 5 to 10 miles per hour. I'm weatherology meteorologist Paul Trombley on KFOR FM 101.5 and 1240 AM. 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

For Dan Galante, Donna Walker, Tom Danheiser, Sue Trikas, Lex Lonehood, Sean Latasseur, Alec Fernandez, Stephanie Smith, Tim Banal, George Knapp, Richard Serrett, and Lisa Garr, I'm George Norrie, somewhere out there on Coast to Coast AM. We'll see you on our next edition. Until then, be safe, everyone.

0: Here's a look at Lincoln's first forecast. A flood watch continues. Slight chance for storms today. Otherwise, cloudy skies with a few peaks of sun. Daytime highs approaching 89. Winds out of the south, 5 to 10 miles per hour. I'm weatherology meteorologist Paul Trombley on KFOR FM 101.5 and 1240 AM. 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
7: With the Bloomberg Small Business Report, I'm John Tucker. Rising energy costs and economic uncertainty may be weighing on small business expansion plans. The share of small businesses saying they're planning new hires fell in May to a six-year low. This is according to the National Federation of Independent Business. Only 9% of owners plan to create new jobs in the next 3 months, down 4 percentage points from April. And the share reporting they had job openings they couldn't fill fell by 5 percentage points. Both measures were the lowest since May of 2020. The NFIB chief economist Bill Dunkelberg says small business owners are facing mounting pressure to retain workers, and many firms are navigating costly new state mandates. The current conditions, he adds, restrict Main Street's already thin profit margins. While the share of small business owners citing labor quality as their most important problem declined, the proportion citing labor costs increased to the highest in the survey's history. And that's the Bloomberg Small Business Report.
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9: This isn't such a worrisome print in that wage growth was still pretty moderate. We're still seeing slowing in wage growth. So, you know, the Fed is not anti-jobs, they're anti-inflation, right? Like, so, you know, if you're not seeing those cost pressures push in, you know, this can be, these are still pretty modest numbers in terms of adding payrolls. They're much better than what we saw last year. This looks like solid report.
8: Right.
9: Unemployment stays low. Like you said, underemployment ticks down a bit. And wage growth is still slowing. So, you know, in terms of this, you know, being some inflationary pressure, I just don't see it here.
8: I got a 3 month moving average of non-farm payrolls folks from another time and place, 188,000. Do you assume that this will be revised down in 6 months or 12 months?
9: No, and I don't think we should, even though we've seen in the last few years, our annual revisions have been pretty substantial, downward revisions. There's, you know, research coming out of Cleveland Fed that says, you know, these aren't anomalies. We haven't broken the model in terms of these surveys always being, you know, prone towards downward revision. And actually, we've gotten some indication from administrative data that we might actually get an upward revision for last year when that comes in the spring. So I think we can take these numbers for what they are. And in particular, if you look past 3 months, averaging up around 100,000. We saw some upward revisions. I mean, this really does look, if nothing else, really puts the exclamation point on a stabilization in the labor market.
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10: This is Bloomberg Daybreak Weekend, our global look at the top stories in the coming week from our Daybreak anchors all around the world. 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I'm Nathan Hager in Washington.
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10: Good day to you. I'm Nathan Hager. 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

0: focus on inflation. The May Consumer Price Index comes out Wednesday, followed by the Index for Producers the following day. And for more on what to expect, we're joined by Edward Harrison, senior strategist at Bloomberg News and author of the Everything Risk newsletter. Always great to speak with you, Ed. And I think it's no secret that just about everything is more expensive these days. So what are you expecting to stand out when it comes to the data this week?
1: Hey, Nathan, I'm expecting to see the numbers be relatively elevated across the board, PPI more than CPI. And what we're looking for is we're looking for anything that's demonstrably below 3% on any of the figures that we see, because the lowest expected number is 2.9% for core CPI. If we can get something in the order of year-on-year increases, more 2.6, 2.7, that would be a very positive signal for the Federal Reserve, which is meeting later in the month.
0: Why are you expecting producer prices to be higher this time around?
1: Well, just because of expectations in terms of the Bloomberg average expectations, the average economist expectations for final demand is 6.4% for the month of May. And we also have 5.4% expected if you take out food and energy. And those numbers are higher than, you know, a 4.2% number that's expected for CPI.
0: What are you expecting that's going to be driving all this? Of course, you know, you drive by a gas station these days and prices are still much higher than many of us would like to be spending. Is that really what's continuing to drive the inflation picture right now?
1: No, and you know, so that's why I think that the number that I'm looking for in particular is the core number for CPI. That number, which is currently it's at 2.8%, is expected to go up to 2.9%. That's the number that says, here's what the economy looks like if you take out these volatile food and energy items over the last year. Here's the rise that we've seen. And if that number is decent, you know, moving more towards the Fed's 2% target, it changes the whole picture. Because last week on Friday, what we saw is we saw a jobs number that was very large. If you look at the last 3 months of job gains, it's the best that we've seen since the beginning of 2024. And so the market priced in a rate hike as soon as the end of this year on the back of that. Anything that we can see in terms of inflation that is more towards 2% would therefore dial back those expectations and cause yields to go down.
0: Yeah, coming off the back of those jobs numbers, we actually spoke with White House National Economic Council Director Kevin Hassett. He was saying that the Fed should be able to look past an oil-driven supply shock. Can it?
1: No, it can't, because those numbers are the best that we've seen for the jobs in almost 3 years, or 2.5 years, I should say. And the reality is that with what we're seeing in the Gulf, in addition to core numbers that have reaccelerated, if you looked at PCE, which is the Fed's preferred gauge, we have bottomed 14 months ago in April 2025 at 2.6%. The most recent reading was 3.3%. So we've seen an acceleration in the core. This is taking out food and energy. So there's no way that the Fed can look over that, because we're looking at a trend that's been going on for more than a year, and we've seen an acceleration in the rate of inflation.
0: So what do you see potentially snapping that trend? Is there anything that the Fed can do at this point?
1: No, the Fed can just sit and wait. And the reality, again, is that the Gulf only adds more problems there. The interesting bit is that, you know, when this war began in the Middle East, people were expecting it to have a very negative impact on consumer spending, but it hasn't had a negative impact. It hasn't had a negative impact on a job formation. So, you know, the steady state of the United States economy is very high. And that means that the ability of the Fed to try to counteract the inflationary impulses is much greater, which means that we should expect the Fed to hike or we expect them to lower rates.
0: All right. Appreciate this, Ed, as always. That's Bloomberg News senior strategist Edward Harrison. Definitely check out Ed's The Everything Risk newsletter. You can find it at Bloomberg.com/newsletters or by typing NI Every Risk Go on the Bloomberg terminal. Let's take a look now at some stocks making news in the week ahead. I'm Nathan Hager, joined by Bloomberg cross-asset reporter Vedana Heirich. Vedana, we've got more tech earnings to look forward to this week, including Oracle after the close. Of course, this has been a company that's been a pretty big beneficiary of the AI build-out. So should we be looking for a blowout from Oracle?
2: First, I want to say that every week we're looking forward to some sort of tech earnings, right?
0: So seems like it, yeah.
2: Every week there's something of interest happening. So for Oracle, that's ticker ORCL. It's reporting on Wednesday, June 10th. The company was once best known for its namesake database software, but it's really found some success in providing the type of chips-filled data centers and other equipment that's necessary for training and deploying AI models. And the reason I mention that is just so that we get a sense of what kind of read-through it's giving us on a specific sector of the economy. Shares of Oracle are up some 18%, roughly 18% year-to-date. Its last quarterly report was very strong in terms of what analysts had been expecting and what the company ended up delivering. Its last report was in March, and shares actually soared after it posted results. It said that its closely watched infrastructure business had jumped 84% to $4.9 billion. The company also at the time said that revenue would reach $90 billion in the fiscal year beginning in June. Also at the time, it handily beat analyst projections on a number of other measures. So the takeaway was that we were getting this through line on AI spending. It gave investors a really good look at how demand for AI centers was going. There had been in the past some concern that maybe that a specific corner of the market was maybe slowing down, but then Oracle gave us those results. Looking ahead, of course, we don't exactly know what the company is going to be telling us, but we do have some analyst projections, and we do have a report from Bloomberg Intelligence where the analysts there say Oracle's fiscal 4Q results will likely reflect another quarter of robust AI infrastructure demand.
0: Also this week, after the close on Thursday, we're going to hear from Adobe. Now, you got to think this company's got a lot to show for with all the fears around SaaSpocalypse or whatever we're calling it now.
2: Yeah, exactly. And I love when a company can tell us a specific story, you know, one of the, especially with like bellwether companies that can tell us something that's happening within a certain sector of the economy or the market, like we were just saying with Oracle. So for Adobe, ticker ADBE, reporting on June 11th after the market close, shares are not doing so great this year. They're down some 25% so far this year. When we think of Adobe, we think of its software, its creative tools, its digital marketing offerings, and also, of course, PDFs, which I can never figure out how to edit or save or print.
0: Yeah, seriously.
2: But a lot of Adobe's revenue is generated via those subscriptions. Analysts will be paying attention to that. But Adobe actually has a very interesting theme and story going on right now, which is that there are talks about who its next CEO will be. Mm. Bloomberg just reported that the company is eyeing two internal leaders for its quest for a new chief executive officer. And Adobe has hired a well-known search firm to look at some external candidates who could be suited to running the company in our AI era. And so there are two contenders of two of its main business units who are sort of like the leading in-house candidates, and then, you know, whoever else that they're looking at from the outside. So analysts really are thinking about, you know, will we get some clarity around the CEO transition? it's sure to be a key focus on the earnings call.
0: Yeah, so maybe more than just numbers when this earnings report
2: Exactly. It might even supersede some of the financial metrics themselves, which is really interesting.
0: Yeah, it certainly is. Not just tech. Later on this week, we're going to hear from Lennar reporting their earnings. It's been pretty tough for the home builders in this rate and price environment, Vildana.
2: Exactly. Another great example of a company that's giving us a look at, in this case, the housing market, the home building market. Ticker LEN. Shares are also lower so far this year. The company is reporting after the close on Thursday, June 11th. This is one of the largest U.S. home builders by revenue. And again, another great read on home builder sentiment. So just in terms of some of the data that we've seen for new home sales, for instance, in April, they had fallen month over month, some 6% to around 622,000. U.S. home builder sentiment had rebounded in May, but it remains pretty low given affordability concerns weighing on a lot of consumers and also weighing on the spring selling season. And so it's important to keep those things in mind in terms of what the housing market looks like and whether or not people think we're going to potentially continue to see a lackluster housing market persist, you know, in future quarters.
0: Yeah. So we're going to learn more about the AI build out and the housing build out this week. Thank you, Vildana. That's Vildana Heirich, cross asset reporter for Bloomberg News. And coming up on Bloomberg Daybreak Weekend, we'll discuss what to expect from London's Tech Week. I'm Nathan Hager, and this is Bloomberg.
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0: This is Bloomberg Daybreak Weekend, our global look ahead at the top stories for investors in the coming week. I'm Nathan Hager in Washington. Up later in the program, we'll look to some key inflation data in China. But first, London Tech Week starts Monday. Executives from AI labs like Anthropic, Perplexity, and OpenAI are headed to Britain, which after the U.S. and China sees the highest AI investment globally. Let's get more from Bloomberg Daybreak Europe banker Caroline Hepker in London.
14: Nathan, summer conference season has arrived in London. CEOs, politicians, and innovators are rubbing shoulders at the likes of South by Southwest, Founders Forum, and London Tech Week. But the regular gatherings mask a moment of deep uncertainty about the future. Artificial intelligence promises to reshape the business world. But for UBS's chief economist, Aaron Captain, the new technology isn't yet even close to delivering on its promises.
15: I think there are certainly, you know, a lot of corporates benefiting from this spending boom and you know, top 20% spending, but there's also, I think, a very large part of the population and businesses that is not benefiting from that. And so I think we're in this sort of still relatively fragile equilibrium.
14: Okay. You mentioned productivity gains. Where are you seeing them in Europe from AI?
15: Oh, I'm not seeing it anywhere yet. So I think it's way too early, right? So we're in the capex phase. We're what I call the figuring it out phase, right? So we are diffusing, AI into organizations, and the implementation model is to go to people like me, give them some AI programs, say, go figure it out, right? That's not a good implementation model. And if you look at the implementation rate, so we do an enterprise adoption survey, it's still very, very low. Less than 20% of all the firms claim to be implementing at scale. So it just cannot be the case that anything is happening yet, because no one's changed hiring behavior and no one's really figured it out yet. Now, the reason it shows up in the U.S. in productivity data is because if you create a lot of output with CapEx, you don't hire anybody, it looks like per employee, you're generating more output. But that's not AI productivity the way I think about it, right? That's just a shift from producing with labor to producing with capital. In Europe, of course, you don't even have that.
14: Aaron Captain there, speaking to me and James Wilcock on Bloomberg Radio. For Britain, add to that a somewhat more frosty relationship with the US, maybe growing wariness of Silicon Valley, and a ship of state which seems to lack a rudder. So does Britain's pitch to be an AI leader increasingly look a little thin? Bloomberg TV anchor Tom McKenzie joins me now. You get the lucky job of going down to London Tech Week to take the temperature, rub shoulders with all of these big CEOs. What are you trying to find out?
8: Look, I think this is an incredible moment.

0: obviously, for the world of technology. When we think about what's happening in the US with the upcoming listings and IPOs of SpaceX and likely, of course, Anthropic and OpenAI as well. So that intense focus on the innovation and the build out of these companies. And so the key question really is, where does the UK play in all of this? And this is a really key annual gathering that pulls together the great and the good and ministers as well, senior government figures with leading CEOs across the UK tech ecosystem. So my key questions and what I'm really trying to find out is, where does the UK play in the AI story? Do we have some advantages that other nations don't? What kind of companies are we building? What kind of support is the government giving to those companies? Mm-hmm. And it's been sustainable. Is this something that's going to have a broader macroeconomic impact as well? That will really be the key focus as I talk to CEOs, executives and government ministers as well next week.
1: Yeah, it comes after the UK government launched this £500 million for AI in the UK. That was in April. It doesn't sound like very much money, does it, when you think about the billions in the AI space? But it is intent, isn't it? What do you think about the UK and whether we can really claim to be a tech leader? How much does it show about impetus to be in that leadership role in the UK?
0: I think there's a couple of metrics that you could point to that show that there is a really healthy momentum right now in the UK, and the UK really can claim to be playing a role. Not sure if it's leading, but certainly a role, a significant role in terms of the build out of AI and innovation. You do have that fund from the UK government, the UK Sovereign Wealth Fund, which, yes, you say, in comparison to the numbers we see in the US, is minimal. But what they would tell you, James Wise is the chair, formerly and also at Balderton, which is a venture capital firm. What James would say is that, look, not only do we invest, but we also open the doors to government for you. That credential that you get, that stamp of UK government approval, actually is meaningful. In fact, I was speaking to Isomorphic Labs, a drug discovery company that sits under Alphabet as a unit there, and speaking to their president, he said it is meaningful. They've also had investment from the UK sovereign fund, and so that is an important part. We have, you know, three of the top 10 universities in the world are in the UK: Cambridge, Oxford, and Imperial. We have that talent, that deep research talent. We do have the capital of the city of London, and we do have access, of course, and those connections to Europe as well. So on all those fronts, there is some supportive kind of muscle tissue there. What you're also seeing in terms of fund flows, and I'll just give you a few statistics then, that's come out of a recent Tech Nation report. The UK tech sector has a combined market value now of about $1.6 trillion, and AI's total UK tech market value has in fact more than doubled in the last five years. You have companies like 11 Labs, like Synthesia, like Wave AI, raising billions of dollars.
1: And so in terms of adoption and the next steps, how far are we seeing the latest advances in AI filtering through into how startups are doing business, but also into how, you know, other businesses are adopting this technology and turning it into productivity gains?
0: And I think that is a question that remains partly answered. And as you go around the UK's tech ecosystem and you speak to people working in those organizations, they are leaning in. They're using these platforms. They're using these AI solutions. No doubt you and I are using forms of AI probably on a daily basis as well. We may be, as individuals, be able to point to productivity gains. The harder question to answer is, at the corporate level, to your point, at the enterprise level, are we yet seeing that filtering through to earnings, to the bottom line? I think the jury is still out on that, but it is relatively early days in terms of adoption, and smaller companies and smaller enterprises may be adopting more quickly. Big enterprises, particularly those that are regulated, heavily regulated, for example, in the financial services space, may take a little longer. Though there are examples of banks that are leaning into AI adoption, and we've seen evidence of that in terms of their commitments and their spending. So I think we still need to see that evidence come through, and that is a really key point, because that comes down to the return on investment. Are we getting our bang for our buck as companies spend increasingly large amounts on AI solutions, on so-called tokens? Is that paying off?
1: Yeah, absolutely. It's sort of thinking about adoption, also skills. What sort of skills do people need to be able to use AI? That's one of the issues that's been brought up a lot, hasn't it, in the UK? And you're right, how much does it cost a company actually to have AI tools that all of their workers can use, those sort of token costs? Look, there's another sort of slightly darker issue, which is all of the uncertainty around the Labour government. And I mean, I was speaking to the AI minister only a few weeks ago about that Sovereign Wealth Fund, and I know you speak to a lot of players and policy makers. the future of the current prime minister is very uncertain. Andy Burnham, who seems at the moment like the front runner maybe to replace him, sounds a bit tough on regulation in the AI industry, in the tech industry. Is that going to seep into issues if there's a kind of tougher view around technology in Britain?
0: I think that is an important question. Clearly, it's a question that we're putting to company executives around political uncertainty in the UK and what that means for their investment plans and their hiring plans. So I think that's a valid question for those working and operating in the tech ecosystem as well. I think it's fair to say that the AI minister, Kanish Tanarian, it's pretty well received in the tech ecosystem. I hear pretty solid responses off record and on record to what that government minister is doing, Kanishka, alongside the AI Sovereign Fund. And that is something that clearly AI leaders and entrepreneurs in the UK, they want to see that kind of commitment continuing. And there has been some evidence that the UK is, and the UK government is trying to be on the front foot in terms of aligning the regulation with innovation, with adoption. You've got one example coming up at the end of this year, which is Waymo is very likely to be testing and actually rolling out its cars for the public. They're testing now, rolling out its cars for the public by the end of this year. I was speaking to them. That's still currently the plan. And that is because the UK has put in place a regulatory framework that allows them to do that for the first time out of the United States. So that is one example. It's not to say that there aren't others who say we need to have checks and balances around this technology.
1: Yeah.
0: So I think it's an important question. Will that stability or question marks about the future government pose some kind of headwind? It is something that I will be addressing and bringing up with founders and CEOs next week.
1: Yeah, it's going to be fascinating, isn't it? Watching Waymo for the first time outside a US city, you know, trying to kind of weave their way through the ancient streets of London. It's going to be a big test of the company. It's going to be really interesting to see how people in the UK react to that. In terms of the other major tension, you have to also bring up the worries maybe around dependency, around sovereignty. These are lots of countries thinking about this, how dependent to be on Silicon Valley, on big US companies. Palantir, I can point to as the most recent worry. MPs have flagged that as a worry. Palantir's involvement, for example, with the NHS, the National Health Service. How important are those tensions?
0: Well, I think those tensions are real. And I think one response to that, and we've heard this from some, would be, well, it's fine, we can rip out and replace Palantir with what? So we need to have an alternative. Palantir, the argument goes, is the best at what they do. And if we want to be able to align all the data across the NHS and make things like booking appointments and collecting all of that evidence that can help in terms of outcomes and better health outcomes, then we need this kind of technology. Of course, it is a controversial company and hence the scrutiny that it is facing. As yet, we do not have a company that can do what Palantir does. Maybe in the future we will. But I think the broader question about sovereignty is real. Do we need more data centers? Do we need more infrastructure? How much of that needs to be on a supply chain that the UK has greater control over? I'll be speaking to the likes of Brookfield's head of AI infrastructure about that point. We are a long way from getting the kind of investment commitments around data centers and infrastructure that the US is getting. Can we rely on the hyperscalers? Can we and are we relaxed about running our systems on Amazon's AWS or on Azure or on other parts of the Google Cloud system? Or do we need to have our own sovereign capabilities? The European Union is coming up with their response to that, and we're seeing that working through the system right now. So that is also a valid question. And then if we think about infrastructure, we have to think about energy. Our energy costs are about three times that of the United States, about two times that of China. Do we have the grid capacity? Are we building the energy that we need to support this kind of infrastructure? What is the solution on that front? Tony Blair has his views around the North Sea oil story. Others will have opposing views. So that is also part of the question that the UK is going to have to wrestle with. And certainly entrepreneurs and executives, they want to see cheaper, cleaner, more accessible energy. And that is a really key part of how we position going forward.
1: Yeah, it's going to be a very interesting week, and we look forward to all of your coverage from London Tech Week. That is Bloomberg TV anchor Tom McKenzie. Thank you. I'm Caroline Hepgett here in London. You can catch us every weekday morning for Bloomberg Daybreak Europe, beginning at 6 a.m. in London. That's 1 a.m. on Wall Street. Nathan.
2: 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And coming up on Bloomberg Daybreak Weekend, we'll look ahead to inflation data from the world's second largest economy. I'm Nathan Hager, and this is Bloomberg.

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8: This is a Bloomberg Money Minute. Despite surging jet fuel prices, sending airfares higher, and a lot of economic uncertainty right now, there's been no letup in demand to travel.
9: What we've seen, tremendous demand in the first quarter. American Airlines year-over-year revenue improved 10-11%, and we're forecasting revenue to improve 15%, you know, year-over-year.
8: That's Robert Isom, CEO of American Airlines, speaking with Bloomberg TV, saying it's not just one kind of flyer either.
9: And it's business, it's leisure, it's domestic, and also international is still leading the way. Premium is still outpacing leisure. But I really like what I see.
8: And he's not alone. United Airlines CEO Scott Kirby also expressing a lot of optimism about his carrier's future, predicting double-digit margins next year on continued demand, echoing the upbeat outlook from American's Isom.
9: But right now, demand is very robust. We're going to close out the second quarter in a really strong fashion.
8: As Americans keep flying, Tom Busby, Bloomberg Radio.
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16: 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To the chagrin of bar owners, young people are upending an old tradition, happy hour.
17: Unlike going to a bar, there's no hangovers. They just feel better after a gym class.
16: Yes, Bloomberg Pursuit's journalist Sarah Rappaport said after a gym class. She's talking about new research from market intelligence firm Mintel showing spending by young people on gym memberships and classes jumped 30% last year.
17: It's both a health decision, and they're also looking for a community and places that they can't find at the bar because more and more young people don't drink.
16: Meaning younger people at the bar tend to see mostly older people. Rappaport says another reason for the switch is COVID.
17: For the Gen Z who went to college from the pandemic and they had to, you know, work out from home with YouTube videos, they really want to go work out with other people.
16: Some are even organizing social gatherings around workouts.
17: They're hiring out the whole studios, spending thousands of dollars to rent out the equipment, have mocktails. Instead of going to the bar, they'll bring their girlfriends to a Pilates class.
16: That's a different happy hour. Andrew O'Day, Bloomberg.
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30: This is Bloomberg Daybreak Weekend, our global look ahead at the top stories for investors in the coming week. I'm Nathan Hager in Washington. One of those stories is going to be inflation in China. We get the May readings on price pressures this week. For a preview, let's get to Doug Krisner, host of the Bloomberg Daybreak Asia podcast.
31: Thanks, Nathan. For years, authorities in China have been battling a problem with deflation, and the price declines were showing up at both the wholesale and retail levels. But the energy shock as a result of the conflict in the Middle East has changed the narrative somewhat. The latest reading on PPI is likely to show factory gate prices rose in the month of May. Even so, consumer prices are still struggling to break out of their deflationary trap. For a closer look, let's bring in Bloomberg's Alan Wong. Alan is team leader for the China economy and government team. He joins us from our studios in Hong Kong. Thank you for being here. I want to begin with looking at the PPI story, and I'm wondering if the expected pickup that we're going to see, perhaps, in factory gate prices is due to forces beyond higher energy. Is it spilling out beyond the energy complex?
6: We are seeing limited spillover in terms of price hikes, which means that even if the producer prices are going up, this is not quite the China inflation story just yet. But just back to the producer prices a little bit, we're seeing forecasts for a 3.9% jump year over year, and that would be the biggest surge we've seen since July 2022. So it is still very much about the global energy crisis. It's still very much about the shockwaves from the conflict in the Middle East affecting China's factory floors. And if we look at the breakdown in price data from the previous month's release, the month of April, we've seen the cost of things like crude extraction, petroleum, natural gas, they all shot up. But then for other categories, we've seen the effects in terms of rising prices. And so far, it's been pretty much contained.
31: So let's look at the consumer level now. And my memory is that this is really a story about weak demand. Has that changed, or is that still very much the same case?
6: The numbers actually tell the story here pretty well. Well, I mentioned that PPI is going to jump 3.9%. For CPI for the month of May, it's going to be a 1.3% increase. So that's just slightly higher than the April figure, which was 1.2%. So this means that we actually, you know, on one hand, you're seeing some healthy inflation compared to the previous deflation story after the COVID. 1.2 isn't that much globally speaking, but then it's a much higher pace compared to the near zero level in the 2 years after COVID. But then another way to look at this is the gap between the rise in PPI and CPI. If the gap is large, it just means that factories and companies, they are stomaching this higher input costs and without passing that on to customers. It means that to preserve their market share, they'd rather eat that cost themselves. And for those companies, obviously, it would be terrible for them because they are suffering thinner profit margins. But then even if consumers are happy that the price tags are only modestly got bigger, their wages might suffer too because the companies can't afford to raise prices and they might have to, you know, they face pressure in terms of how much they can pay their workers. So all of this feeds back into the weak consumption story in China, where consumers just don't feel secure enough about the economic outlook to spend.
31: So I'm going to imagine, Alan, that part of the weak domestic demand story still traces back to the weakness in the housing market. Is that still the case?
6: That's still very much the case. But there, you know, there are signs that in some pockets of the Chinese economy, housing is seeing some bottom. It's very controversial because, you know, you don't want to be the one to call a bottom in the housing market. But we're seeing more voices from among economists who are considering that like a slower pace of decline in home prices. By some measures, we're seeing that new home prices have actually risen month over month. But whether they'll continue is another question, because we have seen something like that over the last couple of years. But there have been false dawns, so nobody is sticking their neck out to call bottom just yet. And in terms of the weak consumption story, housing is still a big factor. But then the uncertainty in terms of geopolitical outlook is also weighing on consumers' mind for sure. And the fact that higher oil prices and higher PPI may limit how much the PBOC can do in terms of easing will also mean that policymakers have less room to stimulate domestic demand using direct measures. And one important this development we've seen in terms of the macro economy is just how people are paying down their debts more than they borrow. So that's just another way to gauge just how weak the sentiment is.
31: To what extent is the trade story a part of the narrative when it comes to inflation? And I'm thinking of the tariff story where the U.S. is involved.
6: So yes, the U.S. is trying to rebuild its tariff wall. So even after they, you know, U.S. President Donald Trump met with Xi and kind of cooled down the tensions that the two countries previously faced, and they agreed on a strategic stability framework that China came up with. So broadly speaking, that relationship is looking steady and better than previously. But then Trump did try to attempt to raise tariffs on China and among other countries again, and China is not happy with it for sure, but it doesn't seem like it would threaten the détente between the two countries. And the truth is that China's exports to the U.S. have fallen by a lot already since the Trump returned to office. So any marginal increase in the tariff rate on Chinese exports are not going to hurt that part of export that much. But then one potential surprise is coming from the EU, which has been floating measures to curb China's imports and otherwise address China's overcapacity issue. So China has protested then threatened countermeasures. Are we seeing a new trade war on the horizon? That's to be determined. But if trade frictions rise between those two economies, that could be a source of headwinds for China's economy.
31: That's a great point. Alan, thank you so very much for helping us look ahead to the Chinese inflation data in the week ahead. Bloomberg's Alan Wong. Alan is team leader for the China Economy and Government Team, joining from our studios in Hong Kong. We go to Taiwan next, where Computex took place in the last week. This is Asia's largest tech showcase, and the event brought together CEOs from the world's leading tech companies to discuss the outlook for things like AI, robotics, and semiconductors. And that's where we had the chance to speak with Albert Liu. Albert is founder and CEO of AI chip firm Neuron. He spoke with Bloomberg's Stephen Engel.
7: It's interesting. I'll just read. You design and manufacture chips and hardware and software for edge AI.
8: Yeah.
7: So that's more local solutions rather than uploading to the cloud. And there's all kinds of, and downloading from the cloud. So there's all kinds of applications for that. But you are promoting NPUs.
8: Yeah.
7: Neural processing units. How does that compare? What is the, put it into context for us. NPUs versus CPUs and GPUs.
8: Yeah, I think the technology trend migration from CPU to GPU to NPU for AI computation power is a little bit like a VHS to DVD to MP3. So MP3 is quite tiny, right? One dongle. But they can request a bunch of DVD and a bunch of VHS. So you can think in this way. Today, using the GPU or CPU to power ChatGPT label AI is power hungry. Some company even considering to build a nuclear power plant to support that AI chain, which is kind of ridiculous and non-sustainable, right? Also the privacy and also operation speed, which AI, if down to the earth or enable on the device and across the different industry, which will be more efficient and also low cost.
7: So how does this promote your technology? How does it promote an edge AI? How does it promote, you know, what we're seeing in China and around the world as well, and that is the open claw movement and agentic AI, essentially, and the creation of agents, and even in China, you're having one-person companies, so you need that privacy local, you need solutions local, yeah. Low latency.
8: I think I would say not only local, also privacy, but also controllable.
7: Controllable.
8: Right.
7: Yeah.
8: I mean, NPU can make it become possible is you can think this way, you can put the ChatGPT label AI into a small box. Then the reason open cloud got criticized is because first they probably will spend the token fee on unexpectedly, right?
7: Yeah.
8: One night you might spend like $few hundred. And second, they probably will leak your confidential information. There's a couple issue happen, like they even leak your conversation with your lover and or even your like secret key or of your bank account to everywhere. So the
7: reason, open claw is really open.
8: Yeah. Open your privacy data everywhere.
7: Yeah,
8: so
7: okay.
8: If you can bring the cloud label AI down to the earth, which is what Neuron provide. We are not only selling NPU, but we also sell a system like NVIDIA doing the H100, H200. Then we put the open cloud in the small box, and all the token is free. And also your privacy data got controlled in local.
7: So where are we in the evolution, right? You talked about this is the age of inference now. As they still build out, of course, the infrastructure for the big data centers and training is happening from the large language models. But how does your technology really fuel the age and the era of inference?
8: I will say AI train, first step definitely is the training, right? Cloud training. So the cloud training, definitely GPU has the greatest advantage because their CUDA ecosystem is so strong. But once everyone's training or AI up to certain level become saturated or become more mature, then the second one will be the cloud inference. Then the third one will be like make the model smaller and apply to everywhere, which will be edge AI. So I think cloud AI or training AI, the GPU or the hardware is super expensive and also power consumption is heavy. and also carbon dioxide emission is huge. Then once you move to the inference, using this heavy hardware is kind of luxury. So inference AI definitely is the right now the reason AI ASIC over NVIDIA acquire the LPU, right? It's also facing the challenge of the inference that GPU is too expensive. Then move to the third one, which will be AGI. So I would say NPU has a great advantage in inference and AGI because we are the hardware that is designed for AI purpose.
7: How are you specifically and where are you impacted by key components, the shortage of key components, and memory is the most acute for a lot of the big data centers, but what's the most important and most acute shortage of components for you?
8: You can see this way, like what I said, MP3 dongle, their technology is dramatically different as a DVD and also VHS, right? The same thing, NPU architecture is much smaller and much low cost versus the GPU or CPU. GPU is existing in human history for more than 3 decades. That was originally designed for gaming or graphic purpose, right? Yeah. So they require HBM, high bandwidth memory. NPU always is DDR.
31: That is Albert Liu, founder and CEO of the AI chip firm Neuron, speaking with Bloomberg's Stephen Engel on the sidelines of Computex. I'm Doug Krisner. You can catch us weekdays for the Daybreak Asia podcast. It's available wherever you get your podcast. Nathan?
30: Thanks, Doug. And that does it for this edition of Bloomberg Daybreak Weekend. Join us again Monday morning at 5 a.m. Wall Street time for the latest on markets overseas and the news you need to start your day. I'm Nathan Hager. Stay with us. 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
10: This is a Bloomberg Money Minute. With the FIFA World Cup right around the corner, analysts have been kicking around the numbers to gauge the potential financial impact of the event.
11: The estimates this year are that the World Cup around the world could be result in $80 billion worth of spending.
10: Jennifer Bartashas is a senior analyst at Bloomberg.
11: The United States, we're not such a big soccer country, so it's going to be very interesting to see how having the tournament here plays out with regards to that anticipated spend.
10: She says Nike and Adidas stand to benefit if fans go out and buy jerseys.
11: Adidas and Nike are the ones who have the kits, the uniforms, for the most teams that are in the cup.
10: But seeing a game in person won't come cheap, and Bartashas says that for the average fan, the price of entry is way out of reach.
11: As we get closer to the tournament, part of what we'll be seeing is, you know, do those prices come down to help improve engagement and get people in the stadia and get them excited about the tournament?
10: The World Cup starts June 11th and runs through July 19th. Gina Cervetti, Bloomberg.
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0: This is Wall Street Week. I'm David Westin, bringing you stories of capitalism. Coming to an internet near you, artificial intelligence. Will those helpful chatbots kill the search and advertising paying for all that content that you enjoy?
1: And liftoff of Falcon 9.
0: Plus, the race to make money in space. Companies are competing to launch 100,000 satellites in the next 5 years as China builds out its own space infrastructure in Latin America. And investing in Bolivia. A new regime aims to be friendly to private enterprise. But when is the right time for investors to dip their toe in the water? This is a story about big changes on tiny screens. Since its inception, the internet has become where we turn for content. Content we mostly access through search, and that's mostly free. But of course, it's not really free. When we searched on platforms like Google, we were directed to web pages created by publishers who got paid for all those ads we spent time looking at. Now all that is changing, and as AI becomes the new gateway to the web, it's transforming the economics of the internet.
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6: 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As AI transforms how work gets done, a new IBM CEO study finds success will depend on how quickly organizations redesign their workforce. CEOs agree, people are the priority. 83% of CEOs say AI success depends more on people's adoption than the technology. But many organizations are still struggling to redesign roles, build new skills, and rethink how teams collaborate. This gap is already showing up in the workplace. CEOs say only 25% of employees are using AI as part of their jobs, even though 86% believe their workforce have the skills to collaborate with AI. Looking ahead, CEOs expect the impact on jobs to accelerate. By 2028, 29% of employees may need reskilling for different roles, while 59% will likely require upskilling to perform their current roles more effectively. The findings suggest the real challenge isn't just adopting AI, it's aligning jobs, skills, and ways of working with the speed of AI transformation. 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
13: This is a story of rebranding a country. Rodrigo Paz was elected president of Bolivia in November, marking a major shift for the country following two decades of socialist rule. Paz has a mandate of economic reform, closer relations with the United States, and increased foreign investment. But as our colleague David Gura found out, ideas and execution are sometimes very different things.
7: The Salar de Uyuni in Bolivia is the country's crown jewel. It's a sprawling salt flat on the Andean Altiplano. So large, it's visible from space.
14: We are at 3,650 meters above sea level, my friend.
15: Very high.
14: Very high.
7: Bolivia's economy benefits from the tourists who flock to the Salar from all over the world. What the country's leadership is banking on is what's underneath this snow-like layer of salt.
14: So the lithium mining just down on the salt.
15: Okay.
14: The idea of the government was like do some manufacturing, batteries or electric cars, things like that. But, you know, it takes a long time, of course. And also we need some technology from outside, you know.
7: We're standing on top of one of the largest lithium resources in the world. And President Rodrigo Paz says if the country can develop these reserves, it will transform Bolivia's struggling economy, improving the lives of 12 million Bolivians.
16: Peru, Bolivia, and Chile collectively hold the largest concentration of minerals in the world. Peru generates $50 billion annually. Chile generates $65 billion annually.
17: Con mil millones de dólares al año. Bolivia
16: possesses the highest concentration of minerals of the three, yet we generate only $6 billion per year.
17: La pregunta es,
16: the question is, why do we choose to be poor?
7: After he was elected last October, President Paz signaled Bolivia is open for business. But as we discovered, there is a disconnect between his rhetoric and the realities on the ground. We arrived in La Paz to sit down with the president as violent protests erupted across the country, shut down parts of the city. We got the go-ahead to climb through barricades, part of a police perimeter that protected Bolivia's parliament building and presidential palace. We were told to wait in a cafe on a mostly empty plaza. And as the hours ticked by, we could hear protesters just a few blocks away throwing dynamite. Tear gas hung in the air. President Paz, we learned, was locked in tense negotiations. Just before midnight, we got word from one of his advisors the president would have to postpone our interview. 1 week later, we finally got our chance to talk with him.
18: It's been a busy week.
19: 3 weeks.
18: 3 weeks. Many of these protesters are calling on you to resign, to step down, and I'm wondering if there's a point at which that will become something that you would consider.
16: In 5 years from now, when we conclude our administration, Bolivia will be an advanced nation grounded in a modernity made necessary by new institutions,
17: nuevas instituciones, una lucha frontal contra la corrupción,
16: a frontal assault on corruption, a controlled fiscal deficit, and a clear path towards growth within an open economy governed by clear laws.
17: Claras. Pero además, un país.
16: Moreover, it will be a country where racial, regional, and cultural differences are not exploited to fuel political conflict, where I hope I will leave behind a government characterized by pluralistic participation.
17: Donde espero dejar un gobierno, de participación plural.
7: At a precarious moment for his presidency, Rodrigo Paz has gotten public support from the Trump administration. Secretary of State Marco Rubio said the United States stands squarely in support of Bolivia's government. Trump and his team have embraced Paz's new vision for Bolivia as they've welcomed wins by other center-right politicians in Latin America.
17: Me reuní con el presidente Trump.
16: I met with President Trump. There is a relationship regarding the geopolitical and geoeconomic vision on the continental level. Bolivia's vision is very clear. Pragmatic is everything that is functional for the development of our economy, of the economy of the people. We will be seated so that we can collaborate and be part of a global vision.
20: I think that investors in general should have the patience to follow the situation and see, you know, how well he pulls it off.
7: Hans Humes has spent his career investing in frontier markets. He's the chairman and CEO of Greylock Capital.
20: And the markets generally give a pretty positive tailwind. when a right-of-center government comes in. So getting the enthusiasm, putting it out there, saying we're open for investment, great. And then tapping the markets when they did, raising $1 billion, I think, you know, it was a good signal. Everybody knows the Bolivia story. It's an incredibly, you know, commodity-wise, it's kind of hard not to see it as a really easy place to make money. It's just the sort of the ethnic tensions there that have always existed. And the fact that they have a tradition of going out in the streets, there's been a lot of turnover of governments. And as we're seeing now, it's pretty easy to sort of choke the economy.
15: Doing business in Bolivia has not been easy, and there's been talk of harnessing its lithium for decades. Today, a lithium plant owned by the state is running at just 15% of capacity, and contracts that Chinese and Russian companies signed with Paz's predecessor haven't been ratified by Bolivia's Congress. In the near term, Bolivia wants to boost tourism as a source of revenue, but the longer-term vision is to do more with its minerals.
19: Now, the country's never been closed for business. Right. There's always been foreign investors coming in, and there's always been the ability to do business. But there was always difficulties with the administration.
15: Jorge Nchauce is a senior partner at the law firm Dentons, based in La Paz, and he spends a lot of his time working with foreign investors on deals involving Bolivia's natural resources.
19: Foreign investors are a little weary and concerned, right, that their rights won't be respected. Right, and they won't be able to carry out the project in the terms that they want. One of the main things in some strategic sectors was that you needed to be in an agreement with the government. And to the extent that you weren't able to have a security that the government was going to actually, you know, comply with their side of the agreement, that was a complicated situation. If the government had too much of a say, right, and you were not in a position to, you know, make your rights upheld, then of course that gives everyone pause. The fact that Bolivia left the ICSID convention and was reluctant to enter into international arbitration agreements, that gave a lot of investors pause.
21: What needs to happen over the course of the next year? President Paz has a 5-year term, but for Bolivia to get on track in the way that he wants it to, what needs to happen in a year's time?
19: They need to see results of some sort, right? So some of those results have already been seen, right? We need to stabilize the economy.
15: To do that, Bolivia has turned to the International Monetary Fund. It's in negotiations for a $3 billion package that Paz says would go towards social organizations, entrepreneurship, and economic development. But just 6 months into President Paz's term, many Bolivians seem to be running out of patience. Protests have followed his decision to cut fuel subsidies. And with inflation at 14% as recently as April, the pressure has mounted. But the calls for Paz to step down go beyond economics. Some opposition groups have sought to force him from office entirely, and the blockades they've erected are now causing shortages of food, gasoline, and medical supplies.
21: Do you see any missteps, things he could have done differently or should have done differently?
20: Pulling away subsidies, it's the right thing to do. it's a wrong thing to do if you don't manage it well. One of the problems that you see in a lot of these countries, whether it's Ecuador or Bolivia, is, you know, you want to head off people going into the street. So maybe you should have tried to have a bit of a negotiation on the timing of removing subsidies, slow walking it. You probably should have recognized that stylistically he might have wanted to do a Malay, but practically speaking, he didn't have the national support that Malay did.
21: I imagine there are investors outside the country who are watching what's unfolding in Bolivia and wondering how much has changed. If it's still status quo, that there are protests and demonstrations and overarching uncertainty, what would you say to those investors or those prospective investors about what Bolivia is like today and how welcoming Bolivia is of outside investment?
22: Nos prometieron 20 años.
16: We were promised 20 years of the possibility of becoming a Switzerland. That was the promise made 20 years ago. 20 years later, they have left behind a shattered economy, stripped of the natural resources such as hydrocarbons that we would otherwise export.
22: Para poder exportar,
16: we possess abundant hydrocarbon reserves, yet they have left us without the necessary investments and without the security required to ensure that those wishing to invest in Bolivia find clear rules and laws during this transition, laws that would foster an investment-safe environment in Bolivia.
22: Es a través de normas y leyes.
7: President Paz is pushing for changes to Bolivia's legal framework to make the country more business-friendly. He's still making his pitch to the Bolivian people and also to outside investors. The country just held its first dollar-denominated bond sale in almost 5 years.
21: What would it take for you personally to invest in Bolivia at this point in time?
20: We own some of the bonds. I mean, we're already in there. We're bond guys. I'm not going to buy a lithium mine. I have friends who might be, I just wouldn't know what to do with it. But I think the risk reward now, it's tricky. I'm not going to put 50% of the portfolio in it, but I think it's a good risk return. It's had a lot of bad headlines. I'm willing to keep the focus there because the macro story is a good one.
0: That does it for this edition of Bloomberg Wall Street Week. I'm David Westin. Stay with us. His top stories and global business headlines are coming up right now.
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1: From ABC News, I'm Chuck Sievertson. This issue of time has become a federal case, says ABC's Alex Stone in Los Angeles.
2: California's vote count for governor and mayor of Los Angeles is still ongoing from Tuesday night's primary. But now the U.S. Attorney's Office in L.A. says there are multiple election fraud investigations underway, but did not give any specifics.
1: Democrat Javier Becerra has advanced to the general election for California governor to succeed Democratic incumbent Gavin Newsom. Graham Plattner has been leading Governor Janet Mills ahead of Maine's Democratic primary for U.S. Senate, but two identified women in a New York Times article claim they were physically abused by him during their relationships. Plattner making an appeal for understanding last night, mentioning his battles with post-traumatic stress disorder.
23: Now, as every single piece of that past and journey gets dug up, litigated, and weaponized, you have my back.
1: The winner of Tuesday's primary will face longtime Maine Republican Senator Susan Collins. Bahrain's government says that Iran fired missiles and drones towards it in Kuwait today. The foreign ministry said they were shot down. A real cliffhanger of an ending last night at Game 2 of the NBA Finals in San Antonio. Spurs were ahead most of the first half, but the New York Knicks tied it late at 104 each. With 12 seconds left, ABC's Ryan Field.
24: Victor Wembanyama's pass off the back of Stephon Castle. Brunson gets it, is fouled, makes one free throw to take the lead. Wemby with one final shot with the game on the line, and it's no good. 105-104, the final. That is now 13 wins in a row for the Knicks. And remember, they've only lost twice in these playoffs, and they were by 1 point each.
1: Game 3 is Monday night in New York. The Knicks lead the series 2-0. 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
6: This report is sponsored by IBM. As AI transforms how work gets done, a new IBM CEO study finds success will depend on how quickly organizations redesign their workforce. CEOs agree people are the priority. 83% of CEOs say AI success depends more on people's adoption than the technology. But many organizations are still struggling to redesign roles, build new skills, and rethink how teams collaborate. This gap is already showing up in the workplace. CEOs say only 25% of employees are using AI as part of their jobs, even though 86% believe their workforce have the skills to collaborate with AI. Looking ahead, CEOs expect the impact on jobs to accelerate. By 2028, 29% of employees may need reskilling for different roles, while 59% will likely require upskilling to perform their current roles more effectively. The findings suggest the real challenge isn't just adopting AI, it's aligning jobs, skills, and ways of working with the speed of AI transformation. To learn more, visit ibm.com/IBV.
1: Israeli troops killed a 7-month-old Palestinian boy after firing at his parents' vehicle in the occupied West Bank, says the Palestinian Health Ministry. His parents were wounded. It's under review, says the Israeli military. It also says soldiers shot at a vehicle that looked like it was speeding toward them. People in St. Petersburg, Russia's second largest city, were told not to leave their homes after a large-scale Ukrainian drone attack today. This is the day after the Russian president refused an offer to meet Ukraine's president. A driverless car was caught on police body cam video blocking fire trucks during that deadly fire in Dallas last week. ABC's Morgan Norwood.
3: A driverless car slowing first responders as a massive fire tore through.

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3: Hello, hello, and good morning, everybody. Welcome into the Nebraska Outdoors studio. Another beautiful Saturday on tap here in the state of Nebraska. It doesn't really matter if it's raining, snowing, sleeting, or sunshine, breezy, whatever. It's always a great day to wake up in Nebraska on the start of the wonderful weekend. I'm Hershey, who happens to be from your Nebraska Game and Parks Commission, and oh my goodness, this is going to be a lot of fun. I get to chat with you each and every week here. Now we're doing Saturdays, our third Saturday morning show. We are usually on Thursday evenings, but we've got some Salt Dogs baseball going on this summer. So we're, instead of just, sitting around twiddling our thumbs and not knowing what to do, we decided to get up early Saturday morning now, as you found, at 6 a.m., to keep the show going until about Labor Day time frame. And thank goodness I am not alone. I don't know that I could do it in the morning without a shot of caffeine and a shot of our Santa producers, Jill St. James. How are you doing, Jill?
4: I'm good.
3: Good. Well, welcome to Saturday.
4: Yeah.
3: Did you have a good week?
4: I did.
3: Good.
4: I really did.
3: Kind of stressful for me a little bit here.
4: Why?
3: And there. I've been traveling.
4: Oh.
3: Been traveling. And
4: okay.
3: And it's always great to come home. I don't mind
4: sure.
3: a little adventure. Been out in the potato state.
4: Oh. Really?
3: Idaho.
4: You went to Idaho.
3: I went to Idaho. I had to get that out.
4: Wow, okay, yeah, you
3: Boise,
4: really did
3: in
4: travel.
3: Fact,
4: okay.
3: Boise, we had the Western Association of Fish and Wildlife Agencies.
4: Right.
3: We all come together, which is about 13 states, and then we've got a couple Canadian provinces that are part of that as well. I got to spend and talk a little bit with a good friend, new friend from Alaska.
4: Nice.
3: Ben, who's a deputy director up there. My little piece of it has to do with outdoor recreation, hunting, fishing, shooting sports, boating, camping, all that stuff. But some of the folks that really make things happen, directors, commissioners, deputy directors, division chiefs, and all that stuff out there talking, you know, native trout, talking about some of the western species, talking about deer, talking about elk, talking about upland birds and grasses and habitats and water and all that. So a lot of fun, a lot of work, a lot of impressively smart people.
4: Of course.
3: And me, then.
4: And
3: so
4: and
3: I showed up.
4: You're there. You're with them.
3: Yeah, I try.
4: You can keep up the conversation.
3: It's always good. Amazing when you wear a sport coat to a conference.
4: Why?
3: Because people just all of a sudden, I don't know what it is. It's kind of doors open. They don't question you why you're at the director's breakfast, the director's only breakfast that they serve.
4: Because you dress like, to impress?
3: Yeah, I don't know. I don't know what
4: I
3: it
4: suppose.
3: Is. It's good, but good to be back here in the great state of Nebraska. A lot of things to talk about. June is a time to be out in state parks. It's time to do a little hiking, time to do a little fishing.
4: Right.
3: That we're going to be talking about here. We're going to go right to the top. We don't mess around here on Nebraska Outdoors, folks. If you haven't listened to us, first of all, thank you for bringing us into your home, your house, your car, your wherever you might be listening to us. You can catch us on KFOR 101.5 FM, 1240 AM, but you can also stream us live anywhere you go this year on vacation, on getaway, staycation, whatever it is, KFORnow.com. 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We really, really are. A few things. Bicycling. I have a bicycle. I don't know where it is. It's been...
4: You and me both. I know where mine is.
3: Do you?
4: Yeah, it's under a tarp
3: That's
4: right
3: under
4: now.
3: A tarp. Well, good. Good place for it. Don't let it get dusty.
4: Yeah, no.
3: Don't let it get dusty.
4: It doesn't
3: dusty.
4: Get used.
3: This but. Is... Well, here's some that are getting used.
4: Okay.
3: Here's some. We've got... We've mentioned it briefly, but this is the week they made Nebraska. Michael Forsberg, who got famous working for Nebraska Land Magazine.
4: Oh, right.
3: And doing
4: uh-huh.
3: some other stuff out there. Along with Andy Caven, who happens to be International Crane Foundation Foundation Director of Central Flyway Programs. That's a long title, Andy. They're bicycling the entire 2,500 miles that whooping cranes fly.
4: Oh, my.
3: Started back in May 11th, along the Texas

0: Gulf Coast, where they winter, and they're going to hopefully get to the prairies of central Saskatchewan, where these big birds nest, endangered whooping cranes nest, which is, like I said, about a 2,500-mile bicycle ride. They made Nebraska just... Well, yesterday they had a little stop at Rose Sanctuary, did some talks and all that type of stuff, but they're going to keep on going, folks. I didn't see to where they were this morning after. I think they have some rest days in there, mm-hmm. and I'm sure that was one of them, but I don't know if they got to rest on Thursday or they're already hitting the trail. But you can follow them by going to whoopingcranechronicles.com and then /bike, or you can just get to Whooping Crane Chronicles or do like I do and do a little search about pedaling the Whooping Crane Highway. But it's all about kind of bringing attention to this neat bird that comes through our state of Nebraska. We talk about the hundreds of thousands of sandhill cranes that each spring stop by central parts of Nebraska, very kind of bottleneck of that migration, which is pretty awesome. But a good chunk of the entire planet's whooping cranes do the same thing. And so central Nebraska is a hugely important spot for them each and every spring and sometimes in the fall. But it's kind of a neat bird that we're still kind of, you know, keeping special eyes on. So check that out. You can follow their adventures and some of their blogs and some of the events because, hey, who wouldn't want to be in Saskatchewan when it's hitting 100 degrees here?
1: No kidding.
0: At the end of
1: that
0: the
1: is an night. Amazing project.
0: It really is. It's pretty cool.
1: Tough on those guys, but good for them.
0: I can't imagine the training that went into...
1: Exactly.
0: Into...
1: to go that far.
0: Yeah, I mean, it looks like they bicycle for like 6 straight days and then take a break. 6 days and then take a break.
1: I'd take one, take a break.
0: Yeah, it'd be like break 6 days, pedal for a day, take
1: exactly.
0: 6 days off.
1: There you go.
0: That's right, but that's pretty awesome.
1: But obviously the whooping cranes would move a lot faster than that, so...
0: Yes, they have to. Thank goodness. It's a long journey for them as well, and they get a straight line. Bicycling, I don't think they're you can follow their path. There's a little bit there and where they're going to take some rest. And Rose Sanctuary, I know, kind of had a little, like I said, presentation talk and all that, and I think that they'll probably do that again someplace else.
1: Impressive.
0: So you'll have to check that out, but it's a lot of fun. So, yeah. Community fishing events. We got a lot of stuff.
1: Yeah, you do.
0: Happening here. And fishing has taken the forefront. I have not been camping yet. I have yet to have my first s'more cooked over a fire. But I hope to rectify that this weekend.
1: My son recently went camping.
0: And?
1: Yeah, and he got woken up at midnight.
0: Uh-oh.
1: By some very strange sounds.
0: Oh, no.
1: And since you are a camper, you know exactly the animal that probably... you know, made those strange sounds. It was a possum.
0: Oh, shoot. I thought you were going to say if someone ran out of toilet paper in the jaw.
1: No.
0: That's a different noise.
1: No, but I asked what the possum got, and I guess the possum took the bag of marshmallows.
0: So,
1: no more s'mores for them.
0: No. See, and this is what's fun. Possums, you got to give them a little respect.
1: They're, you do.
0: The funkiest looking critter
1: exactly.
0: out there.
1: Exactly.
0: A lot of misconceptions about the possum. It's North America's only native marsupial, and it's actually expanded its range because they're such good generalists. And basically, marsupials, as folks remember, have a pouch. They're kind of mm-hmm. like, you know, Australia, New Zealand. They're famous for that. And so they give live birth to these little itty bitty things that have to find the pouch and nurse them and carry them around, all that type of stuff. They're also the animal that has the most teeth. The mammal with the most teeth here
1: really?
0: In North America and in Nebraska.
1: That.
0: Yeah, they're credited with eating lots and lots of ticks.
1: Oh,
0: which is not
1: okay.
0: Not really true. That's one of those great things
1: well,
0: where people have repeated that myth.
1: Oh,
0: over
1: that's
0: and over.
1: A myth.
0: There
1: a
0: was,
1: wildlife
0: there
1: myth.
0: Was, there was one study that. Is very questionable in how they
1: figured that one out.
0: They went about it. They put critters in these enclosures with a certain number of ticks, and after a certain while, they went back and counted those ticks.
1: Got it.
0: And if there were ticks missing, there was a chance that, you know, the chance they got eaten, and that's what they would credit it to. And I'm not saying if you put a possum in an enclosure, like a fish tank with a bunch of ticks that, what else is there to do but eat ticks? They're probably going to entertain themselves, but
1: well,
0: they do like sweet things. They like, they're kind of that omnivore
1: If there was a bag of marshmallows next to ticks, I think I'd take the marshmallows.
0: Yeah, exactly.
1: But, you know,
0: I think they would too.
1: And they probably would have come back for the graham crackers and the chocolate, wondering where those are.
0: Hopefully they save the chocolate. That's exactly. A big part of it. But this is all an exciting time of year, folks. Because we made it past Memorial Day. We've talked about that, but there's still plenty of opportunities coming up to get out there, do some camping. But if you want to find a spot, we've got some. Areas that have new reservations that didn't last year. You can find out all about that on our website. We still have some areas that have first come, first serve as well, if you just want to be a little adventuresome and take a gamble on that. So you're going to want to check it out. But things are happening. The weather that we've been having definitely got people out to our parks and making use of that. That is awesome. Make sure you grab that park permit. Now, if you want to avoid the lines there at the park, at the kiosk or the office, make sure you go online, outdoornebraska.gov, hit on the buyer permit, and you can buy your permit right online before you head out. The annual pass, it's good till the end of this calendar year, the best value, because you've got this summer, this fall, this winter that you can make use of it, and all the wonderful things that are going to be taking place this month and beyond. We'll send you a beautiful little sticker. If you're a resident, it'll have that annual pass sticker. I think the Windmill State Recreation Area is highlighted this year, but you'll also have immediately a printout that you can put in your car and use that stock, that park permit to get in while that sticker's in the mail. So check that out. We're going to talk a little bit fishing. We're going to talk about some hot spots, and we're going right to the top, folks. We're going to get it from the top fish himself, Tony Barada, when we return. You're listening to Nebraska Outdoors.
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7: This is Nebraska Outdoors on KFOR.
0: And a big welcome back, Outdoor Nation. This is Nebraska Outdoors. I'm Hershey with your Nebraska Game and Parks. And as promised, we have the man himself, Fisheries Division Administrator Tony Barada, on the show with us this beautiful Saturday morning. How you doing, Tony?
8: Hey, I'm doing great. Thanks for having me.
0: Well, I appreciate it. I know you're a busy guy, 12 months out of the year. I got to assume June is not your slowest of months, though.
8: It is, it's picking up. There's a lot going on out there on the water for people to enjoy, and a lot going on behind the scenes with our fisheries crews trying to create and help make the best fisheries and the best opportunities out there for you.
0: Well, that's pretty awesome. We'll get into some of those stories here in just a bit, folks, but Tony, before we let you get too far, I know there's probably a lot of folks kind of wondering, all right, I understand during the spawn what the fishery biologists are doing. After that's all taking place and during the trout stockings that happen in the fall and late winter, early spring, I know what those folks are up to. But what is a fisheries division chief? What does your day-to-day look like?
8: My day-to-day looks a little bit different than it did a number of years ago when I was that fisheries biologist out in the field collecting fish and doing that sort of thing. But it's every bit as exciting because of the work we do as a division and agency. And most of it has to do with, like I was talking about before, the behind-the-scenes work, really working on teams, working on grants, trying to figure out funding mechanisms to actually get the work done out in the field, chauffeuring the process of a lot of the stuff that we do. There's regulations that are always in a review process, whether it's bag limits, length limits, boating regulations, that sort of thing. There's some of those things that take a lot of time in the background that we're reviewing. And it's one of those things where there's just a lot of irons in the fire when it comes to fish production, our stockings, when it comes to research. We have research projects going on statewide that we help chauffeur with our different partners at our universities. And then we have water policy and water resources concerns, whether it's aquatic invasive species, aquatic habitat, that sort of thing. So I sit in my chair and help a lot of those different programs out with funding questions and chauffeuring that process, and then being part of a team at our agency leadership level that helps a lot of the processes for our agency too.
0: All the fun stuff that you got into becoming a fish biologist for, right there.
8: Yeah.
0: So
8: yeah.
0: You mentioned funding, and obviously, you know, what pops to a lot of our minds is, okay, I know I need a fishing permit to go fishing here in the state of Nebraska, and on there, if I look closely, I can find the aquatic habitat stamp, and that does go into it, but that also triggers some other federal funds as well, right?
8: It does. I'm glad you bring that up, because it's not only that fishing license sale, aquatic habitat stamp, or even that hunting license sale that goes towards conservation in the state, but with each licensed angler that we have, we have a tally of those that we basically tabulate throughout the year. And with that, we get federal funds from what we call the Sport Fish Restoration Act. And we get a set allotment of money from the Sport Fish Restoration Act, federal money U.S. Fish and Wildlife Service administers. And it's basically excise taxes from the gear that anglers buy. Tackle boxes, fishing rods, fishing lures, motorboat fuel, that sort of thing that increases our capacity to do work. And in Nebraska, that's to the tune of about $4 to $5 million a year that come in for conservation, for fisheries management, that is coming from that federal source because anglers are buying that equipment and buying fishing licenses.
0: So keep buying those new fishing poles, folks. If you needed a reason to buy it, we just gave you one right here. So later today, you know, check out the local sporting goods store, maybe pick up a new tackle box, a new outboard motor, whatever you might need, you know, it's justifiable. You're helping.
8: Don't feel bad about it.
0: That's
8: feel
0: right.
8: Good about it.
0: That's exactly right. Be proud, because that's what makes things happen. Now, switching gears just a little bit, Tony. Now, I've been selling June as one of the busiest months to be an angler, to go fishing. Seems like there's more folks out there. Seems like a lot of fish are being caught, and even this year is kind of holding that up in spades. Why is that? What is it about June that makes it so darn, fun to go fishing?
8: Yeah, June in Nebraska, along with a lot of the Midwest, we're right in that sweet spot from that latitude standpoint, because the waters are starting to warm now. There's been a number of fish species that have already conducted their spawning activities. So a lot of times during the spawn, those fish aren't maybe, they might reactionary bite. They might not be looking to eat a lot of food at that point in time. And so once we get past some of the spawning periods, those fish start to look for food again. And one good thing about a lot of our reservoirs and water bodies throughout the state is there's not a lot of readily available food in the water bodies that are, I guess, appropriate size for the predators that we're looking after.
0: Okay.
8: Largemouth bass, walleyes, wipers, channel catfish, they want to eat medium-sized prey, you know, bluegills or gizzard shad and that sort of thing. And at this point in time of the year, those fish that have been spawned and that they're growing, they're just a little bit too small. So you have hungry fish that are a lot more susceptible to the bait that anglers are giving them, compared to later in the year where things can get a little bit slower. It's not that those fish are done eating. They're still eating in July and August and September, but sometimes that food source can be that much more prevalent during those months, and they can just be harder to catch. So June is an awesome time for multiple species at multiple water bodies throughout our state.
0: That's pretty cool. And having talked to some of your fish biologists and district managers on the western side of the state, it's kind of neat, too, in that you can kind of follow that warming trend from east to west and maybe south to north here in the state and stay on fish and maybe get some other opportunities as well. So now I've got to ask you, being that you are the Fisheries Division Administrator, have you been out fishing then? Have you been out there making some memories recently?
8: I have. I have a family, three young kids, and we've been able to hit the crappie within the last couple of weeks, and got into a good mess of bluegills as well. Our fishing trips are a little bit different now that we have kids, compared to some of the days where I was a little bit more hardcore of an angler and going out and wading and probably getting into some situations that were a little bit more adventurous than we are now.
0: Yeah,
8: but they're still so much fun, and we've had a great time so far this spring, because it's been good and the weather's been pretty decent for it.
0: That's nice. Is that so? When you say crappie and bluegill, are we fishing with a bobber or a jig? What's the go-to Barada method?
8: Yeah, a little bit of both. You know, mostly we'll use a float with a 16th to a 32nd ounce jig with sometimes tipped with a crawler to entice some of those fish. Sometimes we'll just pitch out a little jig. It's mainly small lure, small bait, trying to coax some of those panfish into biting. And as a lot of people know, keeping kids engaged and wanting to continue fishing, which I really love to do, is you need high catch rates. So going after those panfish with smaller baits is always a key for that. And you can get it. It doesn't mean you're just going to catch small fish either. We've caught fish, crappies up to 12 inches and bluegills in that 9-inch range too.
0: My goodness. And those are fighters too. I mean, that's especially the bluegill there. I don't know if there's a fish that fights more ounce for ounce than the old standard bluegill. They like it. I mean, they're looking for a little bit of a fight.
8: They are. And if you go in it, and it can be pretty fun. Some of our state rec areas or state parks have water bodies that are very family friendly, that have really susceptible panfish populations. And we'll go to areas where we want to catch a mess of fish to eat, but we'll go to a lot of areas that are catch and release only as well. And those can be some of the most fast and furious fishing that you can get out there too.
0: Oh, that's pretty awesome. Now, you mentioned bluegills and crappie. Is their spawn complete? Are they in the process of it?
8: Yeah, so our crappies are done spawning by now.
0: Okay.
8: So they would have moved in shallow into the rocks, into the riprap, and now they still can be found in those areas,
0: close
8: but
0: by.
8: Typically they're done by this time of year. The bluegills, probably the tail end. You know, there's some bluegills that are still on beds. And when we say is the spawn over or not, it's always hard to say exactly when it's over, because we have prolonged spawning periods for a lot of fish. Some fish will start early, and then as that population comes in and out of their spawning time period, it could be a month's worth of time or more, depending on when it starts and when it stops. So we're getting towards the end of bluegill as well.
0: So what I'm hearing, Tony, is that there's just like people, there's people that are early to the party, there's people on time, and then there's people, the latecomers.
8: That's a good way of stating it.
0: Where everyone else is. Just like, I thought there'd be more people on the spawning bins. Which I think is kind of cool. Bluegills in particular, in that shallow water, they make those pretty visible little beds, which are always kind of neat to see, and just amazing that a critter with no arms, just a tail and some fins, can make that happen. It's fun watching those male bluegill. I think it's the males that usually kind of defend those beds.
8: It is.
0: Crappie, on the other hand, when they do spawn, and you said we're pretty well got that one wrapped up, what do? They just hang out together? Are they ones that drop eggs and the males come in and do their part and they're done?
8: Yep. They kind of come in and they do their thing. They're all kind of intermixed right away. That's why certain times they can be very susceptible in those shallow areas, because that is a fish when they are spawning or in that mode, they can be eating as well, unlike some of the other fish species like I talked about earlier. So, they're coming in. You'll catch males and females amongst one another, and then they're obviously a schooling fish too. So when they move off after the spawn, they can be found in deeper water, kind of more in those open water zones where you either have to cast way out from the shoreline, or you're better off getting to them from a boat or a kayak or a canoe. Float tube, that sort of thing.
0: No, that's all fun and kind of shows the diversity of the opportunities here in the state of Nebraska, folks, because you can do pretty well from the shore, do a little wading, and increase your access, but also got some nice ponds for paddling sports and fishing that way, or getting the big boats out and doing some fishing, which is lots of fun as well. So with the family of five, did I do my math right? So that means that is there a boat in the future for the Barada family or a pontoon? Yeah. What are we talking about?
8: Well, we used to have a little boat when it was just my wife and I, and a little 12-foot V bottom, and I actually had to get rid of that because it was too enticing for all of us to go out where we couldn't all fit on that thing. And so definitely a boat in the future. Right now, for big water sort of stuff, I'm lucky enough to, my dad has a nice 18-foot Crestliner that he is always willing for us to use and share, which is awesome. But the wife is giving the thumbs up on a purchase sometime in the future.
0: Oh my goodness.
8: Better not pass that up.
0: That's right. Windows of opportunity. You got to be prepared for those, Tony, to jump when the chance arises. That's pretty awesome. So she must be an angler as well, is what I'm guessing.
8: Yep. She loves it, and she wishes she could do more of it. Our second date was out on the lake on my boat at Wagon Train Reservoir just south of Lincoln.
0: Oh,
8: so
0: there you go.
8: It's kind of in our family.
0: There you go. That's pretty awesome, folks. Well, we might have to dive into that just a little bit more. Maybe there's some relationship advice within our fishing division. So, well, we got to take a quick pause right here, Tony. If you're able to stick around, we're going to talk a little bit more about, we got to talk about dry weather. We got to talk about some other things, maybe some hot spots and all that, since we've got the head of our fishery division with us this morning. So does that work out?
8: That works great.
0: All right, folks, we get the inside scoop from Tony Barada. 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
0: And we're going to jump back into the conservation conversation here on this beautiful Saturday morning, folks. This is Nebraska Outdoors. I am Hershey with your Nebraska Game and Parks Commission. But before we get too far, I've been talking to Tony Barada, our Fishery Division Chief, and getting to know all about the ins and outs of the month of June and fish, and we'll get more into that. But also, since we brought up boats, this is something to keep in mind. We've kind of wrapped up Boating Safety Month, but we're going to practice safe boating all the way through, so make sure you hit our website, track down that boating guide. Make sure you have not only the stuff we think about, the life jackets for everybody that fit. For those 12 and under, you got to be wearing it. There's different laws in there, but make sure you give that old fire extinguisher, if it's required, a check to make sure that it's still working. They don't last forever, and it's one of those things that's easy to forget. But just kind of go through all that safety equipment and have a plan that you can execute once you get to the boat ramp, because it's going to be pretty darn busy with some of the weather we're having. And here in Nebraska in the summer, we love our water. We're all out there to have a fun, safe time, so make sure you check that out. For boater education classes, you can also check our website, outdoornebraska.gov. You can either do a search boater education, or you can just kind of do the drop down where it talks about education and find out what are available for those that need it, and it's required by law. Knock that out, some online options and some others as well. So remember, safe boating, and we're going to have some fun out there. But we've been talking with Tony Barada, Fisheries Division Administrator. We've got the lowdown on a boat purchase here coming up, and we can kind of help walk you through that, Tony. We might have to take suggestions, because everyone has a favorite boat style, and once you get a boat, you realize you might need a couple different boats for different types of lakes and different types of fishing and all that type of stuff. But before we get too far, the one thing we should kind of talk about, we've been getting some moisture across the state and here on the eastern side as well, but it really hasn't completely undone the many, many years of drought conditions that we've had. And so what are some of the impacts that we're seeing on our fisheries here in Nebraska because of this drought?
8: Yeah, and I think one of the biggest impacts, like you bring up, Hershey, is just access.
0: Good point.
8: We've had issues, obviously, you know, with the drought, with the lowering water levels, that we're trying to chase water. There are certain reservoirs, whether they're big or small, that only have certain amount of boat access areas, boat ramps. And we've had, on the eastern side of the state, a little bit of reprieve. Last week or 2 weeks ago, we were able to finally float a decent sized boat at Burchard Reservoir for the first time in 2 to 3 years. That was super exciting.
0: Yeah.
8: Unfortunately, that's not the case in some of our other reservoirs close by Lincoln. And then also, as you get out further west with some of our irrigation reservoirs, we aren't even really into irrigation season yet, and we're still at pretty low water conditions in some areas. And so, what we urge people to do is, check out, we have an interactive boating access map, like you talked about, on our website. You can go to the website, you can type in boating access or boat ramps, and there's an interactive map there that we try to keep up to date as possible on what areas, what ramps are open, what ramps are closed, or that might have some issues with launching. And it's something, it's a tool that is really helpful for anglers, boaters, anybody that's wanted to access the water body, to try to figure out where they can go and where they can go safely. The other thing that we stress a lot is calling ahead, whether it's that local area manager on the fishery side, the parks manager, the other entity that manages the property, that manages the lake. It's always great to call ahead just to see what that access is to the lake and should you be bringing your boat or not. And so it's something that we are continuing to look at as far as making extensions at boat ramps where it's feasible. Whether that's extension of concrete. We have a hardworking crew that works on boating access and looks at opportunities where feasible. There are certain areas where it just doesn't work because of the slope of the terrain, because of the funding that we might have to use or not have available to us to use on certain water bodies. But it is really, really important to us in Game and Parks to provide access where we can and provide safe access.
0: Well, and that's one of the things, like you said, you're taking advantage of some low water. You've been able to work on some access points that we've had that, well, hey, things age. As they get used up from time to time. And I know some of our boating areas, the shifting sands and shorelines and all that on rivers and lakes. And sometimes it's us boaters that like to power load our boat back onto the trailer, causing some buildup of some sedimentation and some materials kind of making a bump there at the end in those low areas. Your crews are also taking advantage of these slow water to improve and work on some of those ramps.
8: Yep, we are. And that's, I mean, sometimes with lemons, you have to make lemonade, and we're doing that in a few different areas. And it's one of those things, like I talked about, it makes sense, and sometimes it works at a certain reservoir, depending on the slope of the ramp and the area that you're in. In other areas where we would love to extend ramps, the terrain, the bathymetry of the lake, the sediments or the sand just don't allow us to do it either. And so we try to pick and choose the best we can and prioritize where our funding and our projects are at. And then the other thing, you know, just not to get too far off the beaten path, but like we really want to urge folks that are putting in and out of water bodies to clean, drain, and dry their vessels when they do leave and go to and from water bodies. When water is low, vegetation can be super abundant at some waters. And so as you're out boating and you're loading your trailer, you can get vegetation, which some of it in our waters can be invasive. Vegetation can become trapped within your trailer. And then if you take that to the next water body, you have that potential for infestation of that aquatic invasive species somewhere else. So we want, and we preach folks to practice clean, drain, and dry. And that's not just for zebra mussels and avoiding their infestations elsewhere, but it's also for aquatic vegetation.
0: That's a good point. And now, long term, obviously, you know, we're here in the high plains and prairies of Nebraska, and droughts is something we deal with and live through, and it's been that way for some time. At some point, the rains will likely return, and there'll be some years I would have to imagine that we're thinking, man, when will this rain end, or that's enough snow, and we got too much water and all that type of stuff. When it comes to the ecosystem of the fish, obviously you got to have water to be a critter that breathes underwater and lives underwater. But I got to assume some of these salt valley lakes that are pretty low right now because of maybe vegetation growing up there, and as they come back, there might be kind of some really good fishing once that all happens, because there's going to be spots for those little fry to survive. There's going to be some new opportunities for different, well, foods and whether it's bait fish or insects or anything like that, almost like a new lake effect, as I've heard some of your fisheries biologists use the term.
8: Yeah, and you're... You sound just like a fisheries biologist.
0: I try.
8: You're learning well, but yeah, I mean, right now with low water situations, fishing can be good because it's kind of like a smaller pond. Your fish are condensed a little bit more into a smaller area, and sometimes that habitat just isn't available, and sometimes that food isn't as much available to them. So you have fish that are susceptible to being caught. As water levels return, what you see is if you've had drought for a number of years, our irrigation reservoirs in the central and western part of the state that can be down for multiple years. Sometimes you get those willows and cottonwoods that have grown up around the shoreline.
0: Yeah.
8: Exceptional habitat for multitude of species. You can have that same effect at our smaller flood control reservoirs on the eastern side of the state, or even our Sandhills lakes that do fluctuate with drought and wet years. And that influx of water can inundate terrestrial vegetation, but then it can also promote with nutrients coming into the water and re-wetting of soil that hasn't been wet for a long time, that upsurge like you're talking about, new reservoir effect, new lake effect that can promote vegetation growth, and it can provoke a productivity within that water body that can be exceptional for growing fish and growing big fish and growing large year classes of fish as well. And so it's fun to think about when the water comes back after a drought, because you have the potential to see some fisheries really, really improve.
0: That's pretty cool, and that's looking for a little bit of a silver lining, obviously, folks, as we try to get out of this drought, and we'll take a little bit more moisture and maybe some more fall rains later on and snows and all that good stuff. But before, we've only got Tony for a short time, so we've got to hit you up, Tony, about hot spots, because not all the water's gone here in the state of Nebraska, and there's still fish swimming around, I know that reading Daryl Bowers, who's no stranger to Nebraska Outdoors, there was a record saw guy within the last half year or so that's been certified, and talk about maybe there's that record won't stand forever. So there's got to be some good fish places to go fishing. We're not hanging up the fishing pole yet. So, folks, this is our chance to talk to the Fisheries Division Chief and figure out where the hot spots are here in Nebraska. I mean, we can't pass that up.
8: Yep. And as you know, my personal experience, like I talked about before, we've been targeting mainly panfish. So there's a ton of opportunities throughout the state for good bluegill and crappie fishing, especially right now. Whether that's on the eastern side of the state where you can go to Lake Wanahoo or Red Cedar, WMA, or even Burchard Reservoir, all the way out west where you can hit a number of our Sandhills lakes that have thriving populations. Now, the recent bite on walleye, I've heard, has been at Sutherland Reservoir. Uh-huh. Sutherland is a year-in, year-out walleye producer, especially in May and June. Provides a lot of good fishing if you're looking for those eater-sized walleyes. And then, the factory out there for big fish, trophy fish, will continue to be Lake McConaughey for walleyes. And then, I know folks really, really love the white bass and wiper family, yeah, too, not only because they are good to eat for those folks that like to harvest fish, but the fight that those fish put up is exceptional. And year in and year out, Harlan County Reservoir and Calamus Reservoir are excellent options for white bass and wipers too, and this year is no different either. I could probably keep going down the line with all the different species, but what I will say is, don't just take it from me. You can go and look at the data yourself. We publish what we call a fishing forecast. Many of the listeners are probably well aware of that and have already studied it front to back multiple times. But yeah, go to the Game and Parks website, type in search fishing forecast, and we have all of our most recent fish sampling charts that our fisheries biologists were out this past year. And it gives you a really good idea on fish populations, the size structure of those fish in those different lakes, and it gives you that opportunity to plan a trip depending on what species you're going to go after. And then we also have fish sampling reports individually for like individual water bodies and regional fishing forecasts as well. So utilize that data on the website. We put it out there for folks to use.
0: Oh, perfect. Well, we're out of time already, folks. Hard to believe that. Tony, we're going to have to get you back in sometime and talk a little bit more. I got all sorts of questions. Your favorite fish, whether you use a bait caster or a spinning reel on your fishing pole, what color is the best for fish to bite on, all that good stuff. But we're going to have to save that. We'll have to put a pin in it and bring you back sometime on the show.
8: That sounds good. We'll line it up.
0: All right. Well, I appreciate you being there, Tony, and all that you and your crew are doing. So, folks, we've got a little bit more. We'll check to see what's happening on the bicycle trail and maybe spin the big wheel. When we return, you're listening to Nebraska Outdoors.
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0: And we're charging to the top of the hour here on Nebraska Outdoors. Welcome back. I'm Hershey with your Nebraska Game and Parks Commission. And, well, we've had to let Tony Barada go from our fisheries division, but the SANA producers, Jill St. James, is still here in studio making us sound good and pushing the buttons and toggling the toggles and all that type of stuff. Whew. Now, what's the last fish you caught?
1: Probably a bluegill.
0: Oh, well, there you go. We were talking
1: they're
0: about bluegill.
1: Feisty little suckers.
0: Yeah. Now they're fun. They are a lot of fun. And
1: they seem to be in plentiful supply.
0: Yeah, and it's one of those things that Tony mentioned, you know, with his younger kids, that the action, more yeah. action, the better. And I think that goes for a lot of us. We just like catching fish.
1: And I don't think that I've really caught anything bigger than that. Maybe a small little bass, well, but that's about
0: well,
1: it.
0: We might have to find a listener that has a big pontoon boat and do one of these
1: yes.
0: from the boat some Saturday morning.
1: It's a great idea.
0: But switching gears here just a little bit. We already talked boating. We talked about cycling the Whooper Trail and all that good stuff. We forgot. I can't believe it. This is the third time we would have brought it out. We completely forgot about the big wheel.
1: Oh yes,
0: and spinning. And
1: you're
0: and to
1: right.
0: Test our trivial of our guests. What trivial prowess they have.
1: Is it trivial trivia?
0: It's trivial. Well, I don't know.
1: We
0: might
1: win
0: the root beer on it or something along those lines. I mean, there's all sorts of things. But we want to just kind of show folks that we don't just let anybody onto this radio show.
1: Oh, of course not.
0: No. Our standards aren't high, but we do have standards.
1: Yes, we do.
0: And we have some really smart guests, some very intelligent folks that not only listen, but also appear on the old Nebraska Outdoor Show on a weekly basis. So I don't know how to do this. This is kind of awkward. I apologize, folks, that we didn't get this at the bottom of the hour like we're trying to do.
1: Right.
0: We got 2 out of 3 weeks.
1: Mm-hmm.
0: So that we got that going for us. Can we spin it now?
1: And sure.
0: I just kind of see what question he would have had to
1: what
0: answer.
1: What he would have had to do?
0: Yeah.
1: Sure. Yeah, we can do that.
0: Okay. All
1: okay.
0: right. Well, hold on. We got to look at the categories. They're always changing.
1: Okay, and that is?
0: We've got this week, it looks like. It's kind of hard to read. This as big as this wheel is, you'd think it'd be easier to read. Bugs.
1: Okay.
0: Bugs. I think that includes insects and other bugs.
1: All the other little tiny ones.
0: You know,
1: ones,
0: insects,
1: huh?
0: three body parts, six legs, wing, all that type of stuff. But bugs kind of incorporate all those millipedes.
1: All of the little
0: centipedes.
1: Creepy crawlers.
0: Never gave it much thought.
1: Okay.
0: Centipede, millipede. And with inflation, there's got to be something bigger now, right?
1: And trilipede.
0: With more leg, yeah, trilipede. Historical.
1: Oh, okay,
0: That'll be a good one.
1: That'd be a good one.
0: That'd be fun to land on that
1: sure.
0: one.
1: Sure.
0: Outdoor education.
1: Uh-huh.
0: That's the longest title there.
1: Uh-huh.
0: Permits. Which,
1: permits,
0: you know, like fishing permits, hunting permits, park permits.
1: Always important.
0: Yep, collection mm-hmm. permits. Wildlife.
1: That's a good one.
0: Angler's Creel, which is kind of, it says here, a miscellaneous of fishing topics.
1: Oh, right okay. There.
0: That would have been a good one.
1: That would be.
0: Mm-hmm. To land on for Tony.
1: Sure.
0: Leader of our fisheries division right there. I've seen a fish basket. Seen a stringer for holding your fish.
1: Sure.
0: There are some boats now that have live wells. A lot of them do. A creel. That's the

0: the old wicker basket thing that.
1: Oh, that's what that is.
0: Trout.
1: Okay.
0: So would slide their catch into. It's seen probably here in Nebraska. Probably never had a lot of fame. Some, but probably more so now as a decoration more than anything else out there. Oh, and we have free space.
1: Hmm. Okay.
0: Yep.
1: That's a free space. Whatever answer you want to give, right?
0: It says here, do not go to jail. You can pass through.
1: You get a freebie.
0: So, yeah, you're just visiting.
1: Okay,
0: not,
1: right.
0: Not in jail. So. Mm-hmm. Whew, well, and Tony wasn't going to be able to spin the wheel because he was joined us digitally.
1: Right.
0: Right, through the technology that we have here. So, Jill, you're the closest one to the big wheel. And
1: I get to spin. Yay.
0: Yeah, it's, I think, by safety and FCC protocols, being the producer that you are, you get to spin.
1: Okay,
0: Give it a spin. Make sure it's got to go all the way around at least once.
1: All right, I'll see what I can do here. Okay.
0: Well, that's pretty good. Look at him go. Look at him ride.
1: Okay.
0: Did you?
1: And...
0: I think you've played roulette before. All right. I think you have.
1: And what's the category?
0: Really, it's Angler's Creel.
1: Oh,
0: man, this would have been so good to have Tony still on here. That's kind of disappointing.
1: So what would the question be?
0: The question is, under Angler's Creel, is white bass hybrid with a striped bass.
1: Okay.
0: White bass
1: hybrid
0: with a striped bass.
1: Okay.
0: And he did mention
1: he
0: this,
1: did.
0: This fish.
1: And we've and talked about it before, right?
0: Yep, we have. We
1: all right. And the
0: answer, do we just give the answer now?
1: You
0: that he's
1: probably
0: not there,
1: should, yeah.
0: Because if we wait for Tony to give it.
1: Exactly, that's not going to happen. So.
0: And the answer is in the form of a question.
1: Uh-huh.
0: What is wiper?
1: Oh.
0: What is wiper? White
1: there
0: bass,
1: you go.
0: Striper.
1: Mm-hmm.
0: Striped bass goes by the nickname Striper. So
1: Striper, Wiper.
0: Excuse me, Striped Bass, the nickname is Striper, so Wiper. So
1: okay.
0: Bass, there we go. Okay, we got it.
1: Now we got that figured
0: out. I'm sure he would have gotten that. If he wouldn't have gotten that one, folks, it would have been a little bit embarrassing.
1: Exactly.
0: As well. But also a couple other things that I want to talk about. Make sure you check out our community fishing events that are going around the state right now. Started last month, and you'll see some popping up here in eastern Nebraska and even in the capital city. Go to our website, outdoornebraska.gov. You can click on the outdoor calendar and then select for fishing events, or you can go and actually search on our website, again, outdoornebraska.gov, for the community fishing events, and it'll pop up a page there with all those lists. It's a great place to give it a go if you haven't tried it before. You're going to have some experts there, and sometimes if you've done it and want to try to something else like fly fishing, get a chat with a biologist or anything along those lines, some wonderful opportunities presented by our fisheries division as well as our volunteer instructors. Also, if you want a little Game and Park swag.
1: Ooh, who doesn't?
0: We've got that. We've got Show Your Nebraska Pride with a little Game and Parks swag. We got hoodies, shirts. I think we got some mugs on there as well. You get to choose it now. It's kind of interesting. We've been doing this show, Nebraska Outdoors, on KFOR for quite some time, and even before that on one of the sister stations, which actually, again, started on Saturday morning like we are now. Nebraska Outdoor Radio.
1: Right.
0: We didn't get our
1: we didn't get a logo
0: get
1: on
0: our,
1: there?
0: Get our shirt. No.
1: Oh.
0: But here, folks, if you stick around at 9:45, our Outdoor Nebraska radio show, which goes for 15 minutes every Saturday morning at 9:45 here on KFOR, it does. There's some Outdoor Nebraska swag.
1: Nice.
0: Now, it could. It didn't hurt that Outdoor Nebraska was also the name of the Nebraskaland magazine for quite a few years. That's now celebrating 100 years. So, but I'm pretty sure it's the radio show.
1: I'm a little jealous, but you know,
0: we'll
1: the family.
0: We'll do that. But it is some cool stuff going on there. You can find out more and whatever you want to put on. There's some stuff for our Game and Parks, state parks. That is Outdoor Nebraska, Nebraskaland, all sorts of good stuff. You can kind of customize it there as you go. This is a neat partnership. Help fund some conservation projects that are going on here in the state of Nebraska, which is awesome as well. So as you wear your pride around or drink out of that Game and Parks mug, you can help conservation, whether it's fisheries like we talked about or wildlife or anything along those lines out there. So, all right, well, we're out of time. Hard to believe these Saturday mornings go so quickly, but they do, Jill.
1: Yes, they do.
0: That they do. And so, folks, we appreciate you joining us this week here at Nebraska Outdoors on Lincoln's KFOR. I'm Hershey. I'll see you outdoors. And remember, time spent in Nebraska outdoors doing a little fishing is time well spent.

0: and Cornhusker Highway, causing the vehicle to flip upside down and thereafter start on fire.
1: Once Lincoln Fire and Rescue personnel put out the fire, a single occupant was found deceased inside the vehicle. Investigators with the Lincoln Police Department are still working to identify the occupant and notify their next of kin. The investigation is ongoing. North 33rd Street from Baldwin to Potter Street will have a southbound lane closure beginning Monday, June 8th for pavement repairs. The lane is expected to reopen Thursday, June 18th. I'm Jeff Bryden, KFOR News.
2: 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KFOR staff, management, and ownership are not responsible for the content. Some of the opinions and endorsements provided here are in exchange for compensation.
3: 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And maybe you, too, can retire smart.
4: Welcome to Retire Smart with David Brooks. I'm Chip Maxwell. Well, David, golf season is in full swing, and you were at a fun event recently that also raised a little dough for a good cause.
5: Yeah, so we supported the Get Her Done Foundation.
4: Larry the Cable like Guy,
5: actually Dan Whitney, who lives in Lincoln, and he's really gives back a lot to the local community, and we participated in that and it raised money for some great causes. We bought some, they call them giraffe beds, but for the preemie babies that are born, and they go to the NICU at Bryan Hospital System in Lincoln, and we helped raise some great money there. Fun charity event where they pair every foursome with a celebrity that he gets to come in.
4: Oh, who did you get for a celebrity?
5: We were paired with Javier Colon. He won the very first season of The Voice, singer out of Hartford, Connecticut area, and he's a heck of a golfer. So we had a great time with Javi, had a lot of fun. So it was most of our Lincoln crew advisors there, Trey Ingram and Jeremy, and then Josh, our director of wealth, along with me. And so if you watch online there, we've got a picture of us all with Larry, who we had a blast with.
4: Well,
5: although you're a Yankee fan, I believe I had to leave before I could see who actually got the tournament presented. We shot a respectable 12 under par in a scramble. But
4: wow.
5: The David Wells of, Yankee fan, perfect king.
4: Yeah.
5: He was 18 under on the board with his team. You know, he was the celebrity pair with the other team. They were 18. I was like, okay, that's pretty legit.
4: Okay, into the news we go, David. Iran. And what's happened? So now we have a deal for another 60 days of ceasefire to figure out what a final deal might be.
5: Yeah, both sides are bombing, right? Well, this is defensive action.
4: Taking shots
5: we're
4: at each
5: bombing
4: other.
5: Them still again,
4: Iran,
5: and then they've been shooting missiles out.
4: As we record this, is trying to block the Strait of Hormuz.
5: And the market keeps making all-time highs. So I think the market is beyond Iran at this point. You're seeing oil, while it's elevated, it's not rushing back to $120 a barrel. So I think the markets, from the market standpoint, this story is over.
4: So the market is numb. The market is inoculated.
5: Yeah.
4: The market.
5: And there's no more of this run out and give us a story. There's a ceasefire. There's a deal. And we keep here. Oh, there's a deal. Let shut up and give us
4: Don't say anything unless it's over. Yeah.
5: Obviously, it will flare back up at some point. But right now, the markets are literally continue to just ignore it.
4: All right. Back here at home, David, again, the examples of Wriston's Law abound. If you treat capital well, it will stay. If you treat it badly, it will flee. Here's a Fox Business headline. Fleeing for their futures, a California exodus unleashes a Florida gold rush. So, of course, in 1849, it was heading west to California, but now the movement apparently is in the opposite direction, back to the east. Do you ever regret leaving or think about returning to Florida?
5: No, it's funny you say that. Literally, my wife is in Florida as we speak right now, fixing up a condo that we own. And, I want to sell the condo. She's like, I think we should keep it. I'm like, what? I'm on the phone with her last night. And that's her baby. She found it. And we actually had one of our adult children renting that from us for the last 7 years. And he's moved on to the West Coast. He moved out to Seattle. And so I was like, let's just cash it out and, put the money elsewhere. But she's kind of feeling sentimental. Well, we come visit our friends. We do. I have a ton of friends there. So, I don't really anticipate moving back to Florida. Once you get away from that humidity, it kind of hits you. I go down there several times a year, it hits you like a ton of bricks that when you walk off the plane.
4: Okay, but we've got this realtor to the wealthy who is using the term gold rush as far as Californians rushing to Miami, rushing to
5: South
4: Florida.
5: buying such better property. In other words, you get more bang for the buck. And it's not only there, but and we'll talk about it in a minute, but New York, you're seeing the same thing, right? Mm-hmm. Interesting, as we're recording early this week,

0: We're recording this on Tuesday morning. Normally we record later in the week. Guess what's going on in California today? It's election day, right? And so I'm really curious to see the outcome. You have Steve Hilton, who's made a big push, and California has
1: the leading Republican candidate.
0: Yeah, him and Chad, the sheriff, but the final two candidates, and we'll see what how it shakes out, but they don't do a political party there. They do top two vote-getters go to the
1: primary.
0: General.
1: Yeah.
0: And so we'll see if a Republican's on the ticket, which I believe has been over 20 years since there's been a Republican on the governor's ticket. I think Arnold Schwarzenegger was the last time they had a governor actually make the final ballot. And then, of course, the city of L.A., you have Spencer Pratt, the reality actor, whatever you would call him, who's not really a Republican. He's running as a Republican, but he's just sick of, as many people are, the nonsense.
1: The status quo.
0: And the fraud and abuse that governments are spending. People are being fed up. So really curious, because I think this will be a pretty good barometer for what elections or midterm elections might look like later this year. So it'll be really interesting to see the outcome of these elections later today or tomorrow.
1: Well, you mentioned New York, David. Let's go there next. New York passes Mamdani's pied-à-terre tax. I don't speak French, but that's my small place tax, basically a second home. Here's who pays and how much. This was Ken Griffin, I think?
0: Citadel Securities, yep. Citadel.
1: Who became the poster boy for this.
0: Because he has a $200 million apartment
1: Mamdani
0: at the top
1: singled
0: of
1: out his residence, and he said, well, if this is the way you're going to treat me, I'm out of here, and apparently others may be deciding the same.
0: Yeah, and so, you know, you're seeing New York residents. Now, basically what they're doing is any property over $1 million, and let's face it, New York City, that does not mean much, right, if you're in Manhattan. But any of those boroughs, $1 million, that is a second home. So not your primary residence, but a second home. Well, a lot of business entrepreneurs have apartments in Florida, in New York, because they go there for business, for, you know, fundraising capital, visiting Wall Street. So there's a ton of these folks that own these homes. It's just more convenient than doing a hotel when they're at this level. And so $1 million, again, is not much. So there's this new tax if it's your second home, not your primary residence. Now, they did put a bunch of loopholes in there trying to calm down some of the Main Street people. So if your tenant renting it from you, like if you can own a $2 million apartment, but if the tenant is a full-time resident, then you are exercised outside of this. They're really trying to target the top 300 homeowners like Ken from Citadel and Ken Griffin. And that's what they're trying to target. But it's a 6.25% tax for the largest ones. Chip, that means you're rebuying your home at every 12 years. You would have to repurchase whatever you paid for. The economics just don't work. You don't get any increased services, et cetera. This is going to fail badly, in my opinion. But the problem is you have to let the experiment work out. And we will see. But real estate values have come down already. If you just go on like Zillow and search, you know, $3 million to $10 million apartments in there, the prices are dropping rapidly because people are trying to sell them and get their cash out while they can. So we'll see what it comes to. But this is, again, Risdon's Law. And who's going to benefit? Florida, among other states. Tennessee, South Carolina, Texas are where most of those folks are moving currently. Boise, Idaho's done really well in the past from that as well. So, and of course, we have now the income tax out in Washington, right? First time, you know, for high earners. So, you know, that's the great part about a republic. We have 50 experiments. Let's let them play out.
1: Well, later in the show, we're going to have another tax item related to Washington State. But in the meantime, we have to talk about this. All right. This is Fox Business. 108 top economists. This is all over the world. 108 top economists predicted devastation. Argentina's Milei continues to prove them wrong. This is Javier Milei. He's the guy that gave Elon Musk a chainsaw for his Doge project, you know, going after government, the size of government, the spending of government.
0: Well, he eliminated over 75% of the government agencies that they had in Argentina. All the waste and abuse that we talk about here, let alone the fraud side of it, it's the same thing they had going there. And governments feed governments, right? And middle management feeds middle management. And so nobody wants to cut anything because it means cutting their own job eventually. And they just went and ripped the Band-Aid off. Now, they had triple-digit inflation. So Argentina was facing 200% inflation rates, and that leads to not only economic revolution, but violence will come at some point if you continue on those paths. And now he's got it all the way down to double digits. So in the teens, but still, can you imagine how good that has to feel if you're a consumer there and things were doubling in price every 6 months and now they're still going up aggressively compared to what we're used to here in America. But, and the job market is growing. The GDP is skyrocketing. Everything they said would not happen is happening. So you have to question yourself, who are the economists that made these decisions? Well, they're all academia economists. So if you go talk to an economist that works for capital markets teams like Brian Westbury, who we quote often here from First Trust Portfolios, economists that actually work with capital see how capital works, and they predicted what did happen. But if you just go to university economists, and not throwing Ernie Goss under the bus, but he works for Creighton University here, but he is on the side of the right folks here that thinks that when you remove government restrictions and regulation, economic booms can happen. And man, do we need that to happen across the federal budget here in the U.S. and state municipalities everywhere.
1: There was one economics professor who was quoted in the story saying, the fact is that Malay really knows his stuff. There was one willing to acknowledge it. All right. 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
1: Welcome back to Retire Smart with David Brooks. I'm Chip Maxwell. 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That includes Medicare, so we offer a class to help you navigate the Medicare system. The presenter of that class joins us now. David, please welcome financial advisor and certified financial planner, Blake Grimm.
0: Yes, thank you, Chip. Joining me in the studio once again is certified financial planner Blake Grimm. And we've got an interesting topic to talk about today, don't we, Blake?
3: Yes, we do. Thank you for having me back, David.
0: So. And so let's before we kick off the topic, let's talk about where you spent last weekend. You delivered a speech at a fun event. Talk about it.
3: So one of our financial advisors, Alex Murray, he got married, and I was privileged to be his best man. So, yes, I did have to give a speech and got over the nerves for that, and I think it delivered a good one. But the crowd's going to judge that one. So.
0: So talking about marriage, you came with a pretty cool topic today, talking about the financial benefits, and I guess if we're being real, pitfalls of of marriage. Yes. I've been married for 34 years, so I kind of have some insight into this. You are not yet married. Is there anything on the horizon we should know about why you brought this
3: yet,
0: topic?
3: Am I
0: talking to somebody who might be listening right now?
3: She's probably not listening, but probably not yet. But yes, so there's a couple different things here that if you're maybe dating somebody and considering getting married, this may put you over the top for doing so.
0: Well, and this doesn't, we're not talking about just your first marriage if you're a young professional in your 20s and you're starting to get, you know, getting married, but also, unfortunately, you know, the older we get, we lose spouses through, you know, death and divorce, et cetera. And so many people find companionship again. I know both my parents have gone through this and then decide, should I maybe remarry? And sometimes they don't remarry, and for various reasons, they want maybe their assets and accounts to stay separately, and they end up cohabitating. It's very common, but there are potentially financial benefits even for those folks if they were consider at least the understanding of how the tax code, how the insurance industry works. There are so many components to, there may be a ton of financial benefits from getting married. Now, the pitfalls is, we were joking, is you know, your golf membership might go down. You may have hobbies that you think are absolutely essential in your life that no longer rank as a priority in a marriage. So but it's having these conversations beforehand, right? So that you can understand what you're walking into. Are you financially on the same page? Whether it's a first marriage, second marriage, doesn't matter. I mean, I tell the story is my wife, her best friend, went to a second marriage, and there was over $100,000 of debts that were not disclosed prior to them being married. Now, this is going back a couple decades, and it created an immense amount of financial stress on their marriage that ultimately ended up in, sadly, in divorce. Mm-hmm. And divorce is the number one cause of it is financial stress. So these are important points. So let's just jump on my favorite topic right off the bat. Talk about why taxes are so important to understand and where the potential benefits are if someone's married.
3: Yes. So married filing jointly compared to a single filer filing separately, you do get a higher standard deduction right off your taxes. So single filer, you get $16,100 of a standard deduction. But for married filing jointly, it's double that, $32,200. So a little bit more you can write off your taxes for that.
0: This is really beneficial if you have one that significantly out-earns the other one, right?
3: Exactly.
0: You have a wage gap there, like you have one spouse earning $120,000 and the other one earning $60,000. Well, now you're getting the tax bracket for both of them, right? $180,000 combined there, but it's on a joint filer's tax bracket, significantly lowering the taxes of the higher earner.
3: Exactly, yes. The higher earner otherwise would have been likely paying higher taxes otherwise.
0: So this though, I mean, and we can compound this for them too. We can show people, hey, look, this is what the difference is per year. Then compound what that difference is if they were invested over a 20 or 30 or 40 year marriage into retirement. It could be an extra $1 million that couple could have saved for retirement just from the tax savings if they are married faithfully the entire time, right?
3: Exactly, yes. And that's, expanded tax brackets. We kind of touched on that. But, yeah, for a single tax filer, the 12% tax bracket ends at $50,400 of income, and it's double that for a married filing joint.
0: And then you get that big standard deduction there. Now, if you're older and you're a senior citizen, right now we also have the benefit of the senior deduction. So it's another $6,000 per person or $12,000 for the married couple. And then if you're over 65, you get an additional bump into those deductions as well. So, yeah, you're getting almost $48,000 for a senior couple that's over 65 standard deduction right now this year. That's incredible.
3: It is. Yeah.
0: And so that can really make a big, big difference in your take-home pay, which means you could either afford another vacation in your retiree life, or you can invest and compound those dollars, gift more away, whatever you want to do with it. Now, we know taxes are, in fact, we had somebody get married right in our office when we showed them this, and that was pretty fun a little over a year ago. But let's talk now, though, other benefits. So if we're specifically talking about retirees, when they step into retirement, Social Security, there can be advantageous if you're married as well, right?
3: Yes, there can. So your spouse, if they have less than one half of what your Social Security benefit would be, they have a chance to qualify for one half of your benefit.
0: Now, they're going to need to be married for 40 quarters, basically 10 years of... And yep. By the way, it doesn't have to be consecutive. So we've literally had people get married... They split up and divorced and got remarried a few years later. As long as they get to the 10 years combined, then the qualification exists.
3: Exactly. Then they can step up in that higher benefit for that. That really protects the lower earning spouse. Maybe they were a stay-at-home parent. So that's one of the main reasons why that's in place.
0: And then let's pivot that to the survivor benefit. So the spousal benefit is exactly, if I'm getting $3,000 a month Social Security and your Social Security was only $1,200, you were my spouse, we could get you $1,500 basically. So you're going to get a free bump in the benefit. The survivor benefit is whoever passes away, the survivor keeps the larger Social Security check each month.
3: Yes.
0: You only have to be married for one full year for that to actually happen, right?
3: Correct. Yep. 1 year for that, and then you can step up again.
0: So again, that is really critical for late in life companionship where people are cohabitating and don't realize the benefits of potentially getting married, lower tax bracket, but also the survivor keeping the Social Security check. That could be significant for the one that is unfortunately left behind. Now let's pivot to some other areas. So, when you're younger, getting married certainly helps you when you get rated for things like auto insurance, mm-hmm. right? Certainly, there's actuarial science to prove that a married person is likely to take less risk than a single person. In other words, you have someone you provide for. So actuarially, when you turn 25 and are married, auto insurance typically drops 20 to 30%.
3: Yes, there's usually a couple's discount as well for the auto
0: insurance. And then you get exactly if you have, property and casualty insurance, P&C, you may hear say that jargon, but that means your home and auto basically, right? So, if you combine those, you may get a benefit from one of the carriers giving you a bundling. So now you have not only the house, but multiple cars, et cetera. And typically you're going to get some kind of discount from that as well.
3: Exactly. And then alternatively for health insurance with married couple, you can now decide, does it make sense to go on wife's health insurance or makes sense to stay on my own?
0: And about 85% of folks get their health insurance via some kind of employer option. And so if they're both working, you've got two to choose from.
3: Yep.
0: And so sometimes it can be cheaper, if you understand how to analyze those benefits and when you have children in the mix, et cetera, as well. So lots of components go into. So the point being is if you're out there and you're a potentially retiree or about to be a retiree, but you're single at the moment and contemplating, should you get married to your significant other? We could actually run an analysis and show you where the numbers make sense. No, we're not here to be love doctors, but we're here to show you what the numbers say and help you understand. The other thing I will point out, though, in the state of Nebraska, as in many states, there is no such thing as a post-nuptial agreement. Not saying everybody needs to go get a prenup, but when you're late in life, if you want to have assets go to your bloodlines, et cetera, it's worth having that discussion as well.
3: It is, absolutely. Make sure, if a prenup makes sense and just making sure your beneficiaries are set the way you want to is very, very key.
0: Now, another benefit of being married is if one were to retire early or isn't working, and that used to be very common in the Greatest Generation. Today, almost 90% of couples are dual income couples, but you can contribute to things like your IRA or your Roth IRA more in particular, even if only one of you has the income, as long as you have the qualifying income, right? So we could do a spousal contribution.
3: Correct. Yes. So yes, if a spouse is no longer working, but the other spouse has earned income, you can do a Roth or a traditional IRA contribution. Now you do need to have enough earned income and make sure your income limits don't phase you out of doing a contribution. But yes, you do have the ability to contribute for the other spouse.
0: So
3: retirement accounts.
0: What I'm hearing you say is if you're out there thinking about getting married late in life, you don't want to have a grim outlook. You want to have Blake Grimm run the numbers for you.
3: There you go.
0: And let you know where you stand, right? Because the sad reality is over half of all marriages in the U.S., unfortunately, end in divorce. Now, the good news, that number's come down. It was as high as 59%. It's down in the low 50s now. So people are actually staying married longer now, which is fantastic news. But the point being is run the numbers, understand the fiscal side of these things before you make these life-changing decisions, right?
3: Exactly, yes.
0: Now, you're going to not be teaching a marriage course, but I think the next time we have you up will be in the fall. Because speaking of that, stepping into it, what's the class and when is that coming up? I know it's a ways out.
3: Yes, so we have the ABCs of Medicare. That will be Wednesday, September 16th at 6:30 p.m. here in the Midwest Learning Center that we have on our floor here. That will be me and a Medicare professional going over the basics of Medicare and seeing how it ties into the rest of your financial plan.
0: And we're just letting you know now. You can put it on your calendar, but we'll remind you of it. But the reason we do that in September is open enrollment starts basically the first week of October, and you want to be prepared for making the healthcare decisions at that age. We are out of time for this segment. Blake, thanks so much for stopping in the studio.
3: Thank you, David.
0: All right. What's next, Chip?
1: Up next, you have questions. David Brooks has answers. Q&A is next on Retire Smart with David Brooks.
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1: Welcome back to Retire Smart with Love Doctor David Brooks. I've sometimes called you a quasi-marriage counselor. I think I heard an upgrade to Love Doctor in that last segment on marriage. I'm just plain Chip Maxwell still. Into the Q&A we go. The responses in our question and answer segment are for educational and entertainment purposes only and are not personalized financial investment or legal advice. We do not have access to questioners' complete individual circumstances. Please consult your own financial advisor before acting on any information discussed. First question, David, it's about 401k options. The Trump administration is proposing that 401k accounts be able to invest in private equity and cryptocurrency. Do you support these options?
0: On the surface, I do. However, I believe we have to make sure that people are taking some form of qualifying test, if you will, to understand the limitations of these type of investments. In other words, so typically when it comes to investing in things like private equity, private credit, these are investments that are reserved for what are called accredited investors, have at least $1 million in investable assets or have an income requirement of $200,000 a year as a single or $300,000 as a couple.
1: Why is that?
0: Because there's you don't see everything. So a publicly traded product trades every day,
1: okay,
0: and the price is clear and transparent. You just look up on your phone the stock or the ticker of anything you want to look up, right?
1: So what's the difference
0: when it's
1: for private equity?
0: You're not going to get that value every day. You don't know what the value is. Now, so they give you a form of valuation every quarter, but is it even accurate?
1: There's a much higher risk level here.
0: Well, yes, but there's also much more return. So on the pro side, you got to understand is 73% of the companies that operate in America today, Chip, that do over $100 million a year in gross revenues are privately held. When you invest in the public markets, you're only investing in 27% of the economy, right? So it makes sense that you want to get exposed to these. The downside, though, is these are not liquid investments, i.e. you can't punch a ticker and sell out by 4 o'clock every day. So my problem with the 401k side of this is you switch jobs, you want to roll your 401k over. How are they going to allow that to happen when there's limitations on withdrawals when you invest in private equity? You can only get out quarterly typically, and even there, they only let you get about 5% out when you ask for it of your money. In other words, these are long-term investment vehicles. So there's going to be some challenges there, and if they're going to make it easier for you to get out, it's going to cost you. In other words, you're going to get out at a premium. That liquidity costs you. So well, I like the idea because this is how wealth is really truly created. And I believe anyone that is qualified to do this, a qualified investor or a credit investor, should certainly consider owning private equity and investments like this. It's not for everybody. Now, on the other flip side of that, the cryptocurrency you ask in there, that is liquid every day. In fact, that trades outside of market hours, basically 24/7. And I invest in crypto personally, so I talk about it. But again, you need to understand the inherent risk. These things are extremely volatile assets, and they may or not be appropriate. So I just believe if we're going to do this inside of company 401ks, there's got to be some guardrails put up to make sure that the people understand what they're buying, understand the limitations if they were to try and sell out early, and what the volatility, et cetera, should be. But in the end, yes, I'm a libertarian and a free market person, so I think you should have the opportunity to invest just like the wealthy do.
1: But just don't throw darts at the wall. Have it be part of an overall
0: plan. Have a strategy. Have an understanding of what you're doing and how much you should be allocating to these type of investments.
1: All right, here's another 401k question, David. This one is about a potential job change. You were just talking about rolling over a 401k. I am considering taking a new job, but a friend asked what negative impact it may have on my 401k. I presumed I could transfer or roll over my existing 401k to one at a new job. Am I mistaken? Is this something that could affect the decision on whether to take a new job?
0: All right, so there are some limitations. There are some things, but most of the time, yes, you'll have the ability to roll your 401k if you choose into a new 401k. However, I would caution you before you make that decision, you want to examine all your decisions. So number one, you can leave it where it is. You should know what the expenses and fees are, what the investment options are, and does it suit your needs? The new 401k, you need to do the same due diligence, understand what the investment options are as you're going to start allocating part of your paycheck and your company match most likely at the new job into it. So you could leave it where it is. You could start investing in the new 401k. You could roll it to the new 401k and put it all into the new choices that you have, or you could potentially roll it to an IRA or a Roth IRA, right? It's a non-taxable event when you do it. It's called a rollover. Now, you need to understand, though, is if you work with a professional, it may come with increased fees or expenses. Work on a financial advisor, we have to charge for our services. However, the pros and cons of this need to be weighed out. So there's not only fees and expenses, but what are the investment options that may be available to you? So on the independent side out here, the world's your oyster. And you can do this yourself, DIY, do it yourself in an IRA, where you're not limited to just the 10 or 20 investments that the 401k itself provide. So there's a lot that you should go through, and this you should sit down with a financial professional, even if you don't hire them in the end, to help you understand the decisions, the choices available to you, and ultimately make the right decision. But it should not affect you on the job unless you're not getting the same match. If you're leaving a company that's matching 5% and the new company's only matching 3, you might want to make sure you understand that, right? So that's why working with a professional to help you understand all the ins and outs is really important. Risk, fees, expenses, investment options available, and time horizons.
1: So even if you move to a new employer, you can preserve your 401k account with the previous employer. Now,
0: yes.
1: You won't be getting that match.
0: Correct. Unless the program has a provision, and usually do small account size, so under $5,000 or $10,000, they will terminate you on the plan because there's an expense to the company having you there.
1: Okay.
0: But most of the time, larger balances, they let them sit. And so we find people all the time have 3 or 4 old 401ks as they change job, just left the money behind. And you're not getting any active management. You're not involved in the team meetings where they're bringing the professional in from the company that's administering the 401k, so it's really typically not the best option in my opinion. But again, full disclosure, if you were to come hire us to do it, we're going to make money, right? And so that's the thing you have to make sure. whoever you work with, it should be transparent and upfront. How do you get paid? Always talk about what's one of the questions you should ask a financial advisor. How do you get paid? Pretty simple.
1: Next question, David. This is about insurance. I'm 62 and have just over $1 million in several retirement accounts and would like to retire this year, but I get health insurance through my employer. The little exploration I have done indicates that it would be financially ruinous to try to pay for health insurance for my wife and I on my own. Are there any reasonable health insurance options for someone not part of a big employer plan?
0: Okay, you did mention your age, so you mentioned you're 62. So I can tell you there are short-term medical plans available to you. Depending on your health, you'd want to investigate all this. So there are some options. So one, you could self-insure. Probably not the smartest thing to do because that $1 million could be eroded really quick if the wrong medical things happen to you, right? So we don't recommend that. But I just want you to know, you're not required by law anymore to carry insurance, right? So that provision has been removed. Option number two is you could go out to the marketplace and see what it costs. But a married couple at 62, it's going to be about $2,000 a month in premium, right? And then you're still going to have a pretty fat deductible somewhere between $5,000 and $10,000 probably out of pocket. But so you're wow. talking $30,000 a year yeah. commitment before it really covers much of anything. Or you can go buy what's called a short-term medical plan. And these are available. They're skinny plans. They don't cover as deep everything, have much higher deductibles, but it's really to cover you catastrophically, if you will. And they'll run typically 364 days at a time. In fact, one big carrier, I won't mention by name, but they have one that auto-renews every 364 days for up to 3 years. Perfect for someone who's 62.
1: So what are you trying to do, build a bridge to Medicare?
0: Correct. You're trying to build a bridge until you qualify for Medicare. Okay. And then there's another option, which I use personally. I do not have health insurance. Even though I provide a way for my employees to have health insurance here, I am on a religious sharing program. Now, there's several of these out there. So I will mention two that I have personal experience with. One's called Liberty Share. And full disclosure, I don't earn anything by telling you about this. Another one's called MediShare. They're actually based out of Melbourne, Florida, where I used to live. And these are, you have to be a believer. And you have to have a person to be a person of faith. You sign a statement of faith. But we are not covering things that are not biblically covered. So it cuts out a lot of the expense from the pool of the insured people in the system. And MediShare, the one that I've used for almost 17 years, basically has been paying bills for over 45 years. So they have a tracker bill. Oh, they won't pay. Listen, my wife has gone through a lot. We've gone through cancer. She's gone through some women's surgeries and things that, you know, everything's always been paid. And there we share several hundred dollars a month in lieu of a premium. It's not insurance. And then we have an out of pocket about 10 grand a year. That's the max we pay first. And that's the first dollar. But even doing that, on my max out of pocket every year is about $18,000. And then the big catastrophe stuff is covered. So it's about half price, you know, than it was. And it's based on the oldest person's age, the way most of these price. But you want to investigate all these options. And you may or may not be comfortable with them, but at least know there are provisions and things available.
1: As is the case with so many of the issues we discussed, there are options, but get some professional guidance to
0: help you optimize your plan. The M in the smart plan. You've got to make sure you, and so kudos to this gentleman who's thinking about retiring early. And this is one of those traps that people don't understand is, oh my gosh, I can't retire early. The other thing I didn't mention there is if you have an HSA, you could pull from those funds to pay for those out-of-pocket expenses to bridge you from 62 to 65.
1: Up next, inheritance bullying. It's a thing. 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We'll explore that next on Retire Smart with David Brooks.
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1: Welcome back to Retire Smart with David Brooks. I'm Chip Maxwell. Well, our production specialist, David Shannon, was saying, sounds like the prodigal son. Here's the headline. Inheritance bullying is putting family homes and generational wealth at risk. David, kids are pressing for the wealth they see coming. They want it now. They want it during the crunch time of life. And the concern is, you know, maybe they're exploiting a crisis or a vulnerable parent. Do you see much of this?
0: Well, I mean, my kids don't ask. I mean, they ask for help, but they don't, you know, hey, give us your wealth now or no.
1: Yeah.
0: But yeah, we are seeing this across the spectrum right now. And in social media, you see Zoomers, as they're calling the Gen Z, wanting the boomers' money, right? So boomer to zoomer. And they're complaining now, oh yeah, you boomers, you bought houses when they were 20 grand. And, you know, they don't understand that, well, yeah, the boomers bought their house. Their first house was 960 square feet on average, right? Not even a 1,000 square foot home. So no, homes have not just gone up in price, but the size of them and the benefits and luxuries. I mean, today everybody has a much nicer home than you would just imagine than, you know, you go back to when, you know, 60s and 70s, et cetera. So it's a little bit crazy, but yeah, so now they're bullying, hey, give me my inheritance now. And Shannon, our producer, mentioned that, yeah, it's like the prodigal son. I want my inheritance now. Well, you know, and biblical story just tells you they usually squander it if you give it to them too early, and that proves it. And then you still love your child. So just as in the Bible, the child comes back and you're still trying to help them out. Now you have the sibling that maybe was a little more responsible fiscally getting really upset. And we see this post, you know, when someone deceases and they inherit, and then inheritance is not distributed necessarily equally. Or we see one sibling being named as the executor and not be fair with executing the will, and people have to challenge it. And so you really want to have these conversations while you're still able to, and start talking to your kids about what the plans are. You don't have to tell them the dollar amounts, but you should certainly give them an inkling and an idea of what's to happen. I can tell you, just going through this with parents on each side, my wife, you know, and myself, well, I lost my father-in-law 3.5 years ago, my mom's husband for, you know, on and off for 40 years, and helping their siblings go through. And it was a little bit messy, and it wasn't a whole lot of assets, but you'd be amazed how money changes the equation. People get really, really vicious over what I would consider to be not that huge sum of money. And so having people to have these discussions so that they don't get beat up. And then if you leave one child to be the executor, they get beat up from the other siblings. Well, you know, and there's so just, you want to be transparent in the process. Like, I am the financial person for my late father-in-law's estate, and I'm the power of attorney. And I do a monthly Zoom with my wife and her siblings. And I just lay it out. Here's the checkbook. Here's what it is. Here's what this spent. And just let them ask me any questions they want and be done with it. You know, it's a bit of a pain, but I want transparency across the board, because I don't want to show up to Thanksgiving or dinner and have somebody go, what happened to this or that? Yeah. You know, but it's a real thing, Chip, and people need to have discussions about it now. And there's nothing wrong with maybe helping your kids out now either. John Maxwell has the old saying, you know, I'd like to rather do the giving while I'm living so I'm knowing where it's going. There's nothing wrong with blessing your children if you think they're able to handle the blessing and the gift. Are they fiscally responsible with the dollars? And those are the things that, you know, I would give my kids more if I thought they were fiscally responsible enough to handle it, to be honest with you. I would love nothing more to pour into them and their entrepreneurial spirit. That's, you know, there was a poll done online. I should probably get that and we talk about it next week. But if it asked basically people that had a net worth of $5 million or more, if you were gone tomorrow, who would you, and you want to make sure that your wealth has the biggest impact on society in general, not your family, society. Who are the three people you want to give it to? Public governments, your kids, or entrepreneurs? And entrepreneurs had 58% of the vote.
1: Yeah.
0: Over well. Because they know that what that money will do invested in the right hands creates new jobs, new opportunities, and raises more people out of poverty.
1: Getting biblical again, give the 10 talents to the one who's going to make 10 more.
0: Absolutely, Matthew, chapter 25.
1: Yeah, I've heard financial advisors, estate planning attorneys, trust officers say, boy, if you really want to get even with somebody, make them the executor of your estate.
0: Yeah, well, and I often talk about you. It's okay to potentially, so if you have three kids, right? And we've talked about this before, like we don't like to use fractions. So 33 and a third, right, would be what somebody went, nope, go 33, 33, and give 34. Give 1% more to the child that has to go through that pain, right, on your estate, if that's the thing. The other thing I will tell you is if you're thinking about disinheriting a child, you need to think, I mean, unfortunately, I've seen this in my career. Bad relationship, just nothing. But if you don't mention them in the documents, put them there, then someone challenges, say, oh, it was an oversight, forgot, just because we had a bad relationship, meant to leave me, and then they sue, and then it holds up the estate for years. So leave them in the will, leave them $100, leave them a number specific, so it tells the courts, you know what, this person was not only thought about, I determined them right out here in writing. Yeah. So it can get some awkward conversations, but in 27 years of doing this, we've seen it all.
1: David, you mentioned your son passed through town on his way moving from Florida to Washington State, and you sent the team some information from the Tax Foundation about, this may cramp my style. I may have to skip bourbon when I visit my son in Seattle. This chart is headlined, How Stiff Are Your State's Distilled Spirits Taxes? And, oh my goodness, Washington State is just way off the edge, extreme here in its tax burden on distilled spirits.
0: Yeah, and actually one of the advisors on the team sent me a picture from Costco out there buying like a 12-pack of something, and it doubled the price,
1: 53%,
0: literally.
1: 53%, I remember seeing that, yeah.
0: Absolutely crazy, yeah. And like my son, I won't harm him because he's not much of an alcoholic beverage drinker. He's a 30-year-old, but he doesn't do that. But, I do. That's my favorite. I like a good bourbon now and again. But out there, it would be, you know, basically doubling the price. I think these are just crazy policies. And, you know, I'm just curious, since they enacted that, did they lose revenue? In other words, selling less distilled goods and getting actual less revenue than when the tax was much lower. And I'm sure there's data out there to prove that.
1: Well, my advice to you was to drive rather than fly and stop on your way in Wyoming to stock up.
0: There's no distilled
1: spirits tax.
0: Well, there. We're planning on driving out this fall.
1: Oh, really?
0: My wife and I, we're going to do a road trip out. I've got a truck full of stuff that I still have to deliver to him out there. And so we're going to try to go through Yellowstone, the way out, and come back on the High Line and go visit some friends who have got a ranch they just bought out in Montana. So that should be a fun road trip.
1: In the time we have left, David, I saw this article. It's at moneytalksnews.com, and it says the hardest parts of retirement and how to cope with them. We're not going to have time to do this whole list. I just invite you to cherry pick here. What jumps out at you? Are these some things that you've seen and worked with?
0: Yeah, this is really important. And it's not only retirees, it's entrepreneurs that exit their business. I will tell you, most people, when you go to work, you get fulfillment, right? And I enjoy my job. I love coming here every day, and we have great employees here. But we get fulfillment. We enjoy this, right?
1: You run a business called Retire Smart. I can never see you as retired.
0: Well, retirement in my mind is doing what I want to do when I want to do it.
1: True,
0: so I'm retired already, all right?
1: Yeah,
0: So that's the good news, is it's joyful to me to get up. But when I start my day at 4 a.m., I'm so excited every day to do it, right?
1: We've talked about that.
0: The reality is, when people step into retirement, if they've not thought through what they're going to do next, it can be scary. Idle times, you lose some of your friends, because a lot of your, let's face it, most of us have great friendships and associates at work, and if we're not going to work Monday to Friday, all of a sudden we're losing those relationships.
1: Missing work, losing friends, those are two things on this list.
0: We're not doing as active as we were, so our
1: aging
0: health can decline quickly if we're not really careful or intentional about that. So we just miss having purpose. So what we want people to do, and by the way, over 70% of entrepreneurs, Chip, are divorced within 2 years of selling their business for the same reason. They've lost their purpose. And not only that, they become liquid, where their spouses were getting along fine, but they knew nothing was liquid. Well, when you're liquid, one spouse might want to separate, but now they know they can take their share, if you will. It's liquid. So you really need to be planning out retirement or exiting a business, a large sale. What are you going to do with your time? So oftentimes people find a lot of purpose in volunteering, you know, following for great causes. I know that's what I will try to fill some of the void for myself with, because I really enjoy charitable work.
1: That's one of the coping strategies in the story.
0: Joining clubs. It's mentoring. You know, would you like to go mentor young people, mentor people, maybe even go mentor your old company?
1: Have a positive purpose.
0: But you've got to have a purpose to fill your day. And even if you want to spend the first couple of years world traveling and things like that, at some point that will slow down. It's really important to give a good, healthy thought to how you want your life to look.
1: That'll do it for this week, folks. 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You can do it online or by calling 402-369-7777. David, bring us home.
0: Get her done. We had a great week with Larry the Cable Guy. Have a blessed and prosperous week. We'll talk to you next time.
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2: From ABC News, I'm Chuck Sievertson. While hiring remains strong, which means paychecks, Americans are spending more of that pay on gasoline and all the items that higher fuel costs make more expensive. Inflation surging at the fastest pace in 3 years. ABC's Olivia Rubin.
3: Heading into the summer, Americans also facing about a 40% price increase at the pump due to the war in Iran.
4: I have to be very careful, very cautious on how and where I go throughout my day to make sure I'm not overusing my gas.
3: The average gallon of gas now $4.22, according to AAA, an increase of $1.26 per gallon since the war began.
2: Cause of the higher gas prices, the Iran war, which still has no deal to end it, or Iran's nuclear ambitions. A ceasefire is now 2 months long with some occasional firing, like today. Bahrain's government says that Iran fired missiles and drones towards it and Kuwait. The U.S. military says all were shot down except one which missed its target. California's slow election count has become a federal case. The U.S. attorney in Los Angeles says there are several election fraud investigations underway, though so far he's not citing evidence. California historically allows more time for mail-in ballots to arrive. Ending in another close, suspenseful contest last night, Game 2 of the NBA Finals in San Antonio. Spurs and New York Knicks were tied at 104 each with 12 seconds left. ABC's Ryan Field.
5: Victor Wembanyama's pass off the back of Stephon Castle. Brunson gets it, is fouled, makes one free throw to take the lead. Wemby with one final shot with the game on the line, and it's no good. 105-104, the final. That is now 13 wins in a row for the Knicks.
2: Game 3, Monday night in New York. 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
6: This report is sponsored by IBM. As AI transforms how work gets done, a new IBM CEO study finds success will depend on how quickly organizations redesign their workforce. CEOs agree, people are the priority. 83% of CEOs say AI success depends more on people's adoption than the technology. But many organizations are still struggling to redesign roles, build new skills, and rethink how teams collaborate. This gap is already showing up in the workplace. CEOs say only 25% of employees are using AI as part of their jobs, even though 86% believe their workforce have the skills to collaborate with AI. Looking ahead, CEOs expect the impact on jobs to accelerate. By 2028, 29% of employees may need reskilling for different roles, while 59% will likely require upskilling to perform their current roles more effectively. The findings suggest the real challenge isn't just adopting AI, it's aligning jobs, skills, and ways of working with the speed of AI transformation. To learn more, visit IBM.com/IBV.
7: Near drowning at apartment pool in East Lincoln, I'm Jeff Brighton, KFOR News. Lincoln police this morning are searching for answers after an accident at a pool at an apartment complex in East Lincoln.
8: On Friday, June 25th, 2026, at approximately 8:30 p.m., Lincoln police officers and Lincoln Fire and Rescue personnel were dispatched to the Lionsgate Apartments at 5101 Vine on report of a medical emergency of a three-year-old child drowning.
7: Lincoln Police Captain Dwayne Winkler tells KFOR News that upon arrival, rescue personnel rendered aid to a three-year-old child who would eventually be transported to a local area hospital before being moved to Omaha Children's Hospital in serious condition. The investigation is currently ongoing. A vehicle traveling southbound on 56th Street from Fletcher early this morning left the west side of the roadway, struck a light pole in a parking lot northwest of 56th and Cornhusker Highway, flipped, and then started on fire. LPD Lieutenant Chris Weber told KFOR News a single occupant was found deceased inside the vehicle. I'm Jeff Brighton.
9: The following is a paid program. The content has been provided by the Legacy Retirement Community. KFOR and staff management and ownership are not responsible for the content. Some of the opinions and endorsements provided here are in exchange for compensation from the Legacy Retirement Community.
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5: Good morning. This is the Aging Adventure on KFOR, brought to you every Saturday morning at the same time by the Legacy Retirement Communities. I'm John Kopetsky from the Legacies, your host for the show each week. And I've got, I think, a great show coming up today and next week. We have our special guest is Dr. Molly George of the Department of Gerontology at the University of Nebraska, Omaha. And we're here to talk about generations. Back in the 60s, we talked about the generation gap and all of that thing. But the study of generations really is a great way to help us understand what makes other people of different ages tick. Have I done a good job of capturing that, Dr. George?
6: Absolutely. Absolutely.
5: All right. Before we get started talking generations, you are a newly minted PhD. First of all, congratulations. That happened at graduation in May, right?
6: Correct. Correct. Yes. Thank you so much.
5: You bet. Can you give us a little bit of the Molly George story, how you came to be in working in gerontology for UNO?
6: Yeah, absolutely. So I come to the department with a background in long-term care and healthcare in general. I have a bachelor's in laboratory science from University of Nebraska Medical Center. And I guess throughout that journey, that was kind of the funding source of continuing my education. Mm-hmm. And I've just always had a love for older adults. As any gerontologist will tell you, usually that begins with spending time with their grandparents, and I'm no different. So grew up with a really close relationship with my grandparents, and so just wanting to look for a direction that had really intentional purpose in my life, and looking in the pathway of aging and gerontology was that direction for me. So just the various experiences I've had in working in senior living communities, within memory care, I worked for the Alzheimer's Association doing community education. Also, my team and I, we started a dementia respite program for caregivers and their loved ones living with dementia here about 5 years ago, I guess.
5: Okay.
6: And so it just kind of, as a graduate assistant and doing research within the department, it was just a really great blessing when a position became available, because those don't come along very often. And I'm in the Department of Gerontology now as an instructor and a practicum advisor. So
5: very good. And you get to work with our good friend, Julie Masters, who is one of the fine people in the world today.
6: Absolutely. She is fabulous. She is just, we newly moved. She was on third floor, I was on fifth floor. Now everyone's on fourth floor at Nebraska Hall. We're both on the Lincoln campus. So we're both at University of Nebraska Lincoln. However, our program is housed at the UNO campus in Omaha.

0: Okay. Just a brief rundown. What is the Department of Gerontology?
1: Yeah, so that's a really good question. I've heard it referred to as gerontology. I've heard it said as, geriatricology.
0: Sure.
1: Again, people get kind of scared off by that word gerontology, but it really just means the study of aging. So
0: Okay.
1: we look at sociological aspects of aging. I like to tell people geriatrics is more of the medical discipline of studying aging, and gerontology is more sociological. Most people refer to it as social gerontology. So we're kind of more of that aspect of looking at research within the field of aging.
0: Okay. And there are a lot of people who are aging these days in the United States and in the world. So you're in a growth industry or a growth area, I guess.
1: Like to say that we have a lot of opportunities in our department, especially the students we reach, and a lot of job security. So yes.
0: Yeah. Well, I could go on talking about the Department of Gerontology. Full disclosure, I have a daughter who got her bachelor's in gerontology through UNO and
1: Yes.
0: just thoroughly loved it, and she's working in senior living right now. But we're here to talk about generations. The generation gap from the 60s. I remember hearing about that when I was a little kid. And first of all, what is a generation? Is there a kind of a standard definition? Is it measured in years? Is it measured in shared social experiences? Is it a little of both? What's a generation?
1: I think that's kind of a loaded question. Depends on probably who you ask. Looking at time-wise, generation is about 18 years is roughly how it kind of factors out, I guess.
0: Okay.
1: There's multiple names for generations. I've heard the World War II generation referred to as traditionalists. I've heard it referred to as a World War II generation, the greatest generation. I think the name names are a little more, I think, fluid sometimes. But specifically speaking, yes. That's kind of standardized, yes, about 18 to 20 years.
0: Okay. In the study of generations, it helps us understand each other. Perhaps the best known of the generations. Well, let me back up a little bit. You mentioned the greatest generation. I think that's what Tom Brokaw, in his, that was the title of his book, if I'm not mistaken. He talked about the World War II generation, the people who fought World War II. That was my dad. He was born in 1922, so he was involved in World War II and had boomer kids. So that greatest generation basically would be anybody born up until about the end of 1945. Is that a decent working definition?
1: Yes, I would say so. Yes.
0: Okay. All right. What are the characteristics? And I guess maybe we could just go through these generations and talk about their characteristics and the influences on their life. What is a characteristic, or what are the characteristics of that traditionalist, the greatest generation? And let me back up and say, there's a lot of generalizations here. I mean, there's great diversity among generations, but in general, what's that greatest generation like? What are they known for?
1: Sure, yeah. And I think I'm really glad that you mentioned that, John, that there's obviously we don't want to group people together and unnecessarily stereotype groups of populations of people because we're all uniquely different. But it is kind of a fun dive to look into. But those folks born, that greatest generation, as you referred to, or traditionalists, that World War II population, yeah, mainly shaped by the Great Depression. World War II, again, kind of motivation factors, communication styles can vary. We tend to kind of pigeonhole sometimes, I feel like, with folks within those generations. But again, motivated by respect, recognition, long-term value, things like that, being loyal, kind of known for being loyal, straightforward, dependable, those kind of attributes.
0: That was a group that faced great adversity in their early years. again, my dad was born in 1922, and by the time he was not quite 24 years old, he had survived the Great Depression as a child and as a young man, and served in World War II. That certainly wasn't the case with other generations, but this group, they you know, the world smacked them pretty hard in the face right from the start.
1: Absolutely. Yeah, they had a lot of adversity and a lot of resiliency as a result of that adversity.
0: You mentioned loyalty was for them. Is that a group that would try and find a job and stay with a company forever?
1: I think it probably just depends on who you talk with. I think, you know, generally speaking, you know, we see a lot of kind of more consistency with that generation and types of work, career. I think it's important to note too, there's probably not as many options and not as many maybe opportunities as there were then, as there are now, especially for our college students of today. There's so many more options, so many different directions. Some ways there might be too many options, too many directions. So obviously just on a person-to-person basis.
0: Going to college was not a foregone conclusion for that generation either. I mean, they were the first ones to access the GI Bill, but not everybody did. And, you know, growing up, college may not have been completely out of the question for a lot of them. So very different experiences than more recent generations. Well, one generation down, about 62 more to go here as we're talking about the generations with Dr. Molly George of the Department of Gerontology at the University of Nebraska at Omaha. We've got a lot more to talk about with Dr. George, and that will happen right after these messages. You're listening to The Aging Adventure on KFOR, brought to you by the Legacy Retirement Communities, and we will be right back.
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0: Welcome back. Today we're talking about the generations here on The Aging Adventure. Dr. Molly George of the Department of Gerontology at the University of Nebraska, Omaha joins us. Before the break, we dug into the first generation, the greatest generation, traditionalists, those people born before 1945, who were, of course, vastly impacted by the Great Depression in their younger years and then World War II. The baby boomer generation is the next one on the chart. Maybe the best known of all generations, or maybe that's my viewpoint because I'm part of that generation. 75 plus million or something like that kids born when the greatest generation came home from the war, and that the baby boomers are the next generation. So Dr. George, tell us about all the boomers.
1: Well, that is, again, a very loaded question, John.
0: I like loaded questions.
1: Yeah, absolutely. I'm very distinct, you know, again, these ages, we look at these categories and how it's cut off, you know, 1946, 1964, we got generation, you know, X, 65 to 80, and then millennials, 81 to 2000. And, yeah, they, sometimes aren't as cut and dry as we would like it to be, right? Sure. So, our baby boomers, again, I think some good characteristics, optimism, you know, a lot of innovation, I feel like, occurred with that generation. A lot of the wonderful styles of music, we look at art, music, all kinds of really, I think, healthcare innovations, all kinds of really things with that generation. Kind of just some good key descriptors here. Competitive, they tend to be known to be workaholics, but team-oriented, optimistic. I think we all know, as it's a really large population, we really, almost anybody can probably name a baby boomer in their family. Oh, yeah. And I think that could probably speak to those, definitely those key terms.
0: And I read recently that there are 10,000 baby boomers reaching retirement age every day. The boomers impacted everything. They came so many, so fast. We had to build elementary schools, then we had to build high schools, and then colleges. And, you know, for those of us in the senior living profession, they're our next round of customers. So they've had a huge impact on all of the systems they've interacted with. The boomers were here in the United States, came of age in a time of great prosperity, the late 40s, 50s and 60s, time of great economic expansion. What kind of an impact did that have on their optimistic attitude? Is that what caused it?
1: Again, I think, you know, just to kind of pull out one, you know, person out of a generation, potentially that was their experience. But I think overall, I think we have a lot of unique challenges with our baby boomer population. You know, we're seeing a lot of an increase in mental health care needs with that population, especially as folks are aging, that we really didn't, maybe we didn't care to notice, or we didn't see with our greatest slash traditionalist generation. So I think there's some, definitely some very distinct, unique challenges with the baby boomer population. I don't think they're going to view aging the same way. They're currently not aging the same way as our previous generations have. They're kind of demanding a higher, and I say that in a good way, demanding a higher standard of healthcare, of senior living care. And I think that's a good thing. Because again, I think as our society, we live in such an instantaneous society with our smartphones and our computers, and we want everything now, right? I think our baby boomer population is kind of on the forefront of that. And, I think encourages a lot of really great change and, kind of taking that optimism, that competitive nature, and just fueling the future with that. So, yeah.
0: You know, they came of age in a time when anything was possible. We had just won World War II, and, you know, we could do anything. And they took that and ran with it. You've heard the quote from the 1960s, don't trust anybody over 30. That was a quote by a student leader at that time. The guy who said that, I think, is 83 years old now. So hopefully he's learned to trust somebody over 30. But that's the stereotype of the boomers, those hippies from the 60s. And not all were that way. And they've all aged a lot. Mick Jagger is what, probably 80? The Rolling Stones? Is that, you know? They've gone from being hippies to being residents in retirement communities. Let's talk about communication style. I know the greatest generation, they were handwritten notes. They were face to face. How did or do boomers communicate, and how is that different from the older generation?
1: I think we're seeing kind of a mix, especially within my respite program. You know, everything we have is pretty much online. Our application process is all online. But we do have people that still request, access to a paper type of application. And I think, again, it's really important. We're kind of on the cusp of, I feel like, a transition period, especially with technology. We're not everybody wants to use technology. We have some of our folks, our baby boomer population, that don't really use a lot of cell phones usage. They're not texting a lot. And then we have a large portion of our boomer population that, yeah, they prefer to be texting. They prefer email communication and things like that. So I think it's really important that we both are kind of incorporated at this stage. Maybe with subsequent, generations, it's going to be almost all digital. But mm-hmm. I think for right now, we still need to adhere to kind of both of those two sides, especially within communication.
0: A few years ago, I got an alumni newsletter from my high school, and it lists all the reunions coming up that summer. In the 50-year reunion, they had a mailing address and a landline phone number to contact. The 40-year had, I think they had an email address you could use. The 20-year, I think I had a Survey Monkey up what are your preferences? I just thought it really struck me about how the different generations use technology differently, or how they communicate differently. I suspect mine wasn't the only high school to, see that, or the only business to see that too. As you said, there's a diversity of approaches.
1: Absolutely. I think it's really interesting too, and within my students that are, within the Gen Z, a lot of them are, most of them are all Gen Z. Sometimes I tend to think, oh, just because you're that generation, you're good with technology. You're good, you prefer cell phone usage, you prefer the electronic book, all of these things. And I have students tell me time and time again, I'm not great with technology. I use it, but I'm not great with it. I don't feel, and they're probably better than maybe some other folks. Mm-hmm. Their standards might be a little higher. But again, I think we have to be careful too, just because, there are newer generations. Just because we associate them with technology usage, they may not be as comfortable with it too. So again, it's kind of where that individual basis for communication is really important.
0: Sure. How much of an impact does it have? And I suspect it's a big impact of socioeconomic status or education levels may have with, the people within these generations. That it's not just a simple matter of age, how you, what you are within your generation.
1: Yeah, absolutely. I mean, socioeconomic status, access to education, all of those things we know, especially in research, those folks are going to be more inclined to fill out surveys. They're going to be more inclined to be studied. Yeah, absolutely. So, yeah, big factor in that.
0: Well, we've gotten through two generations, and we have several more to go. So Dr. George has agreed to come back next Saturday for part two. Dr. George, thanks for being with us today. We'll see you again next Saturday morning.
1: Thanks so much for having me.
0: You bet. For more information about the Legacy Retirement Communities, give us a call, 402-436-3000. 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Or log on to our website, legacyretirement.com. For Dr. Molly George, I'm John Kopetsky, thanking you for joining us this morning. We're inviting you back again next Saturday morning at 8 o'clock for the Aging Adventure, brought to you by the Legacy Retirement Communities. Have a great week.

0: Another wonderful Saturday, and thank you so much for joining us today. We are in the garden with Earl May Garden Centers on KFOR FM 101.5, 1240 AM. I'm Chris Goforth, along with Jessica and Angie, the experts from Earl May here in Lincoln, South 48th and Nebraska Parkway, just east of 70th and O. As always, good to see you both.
1: Good morning.
2: Good morning.
0: Happy June.
1: Yay, June. It's June.
0: Did you do anything for Wildflower Week? I mean, it's still technically going on
2: it
0: here.
2: It is. Yeah. Well, you know, wildflowers are for wild women. So
0: is that how it goes?
2: That is, yes.
3: I got to give me some wildflowers.
2: I was out scattering some seeds.
3: Yep. Chaos gardening.
2: Yes, chaos gardening.
0: Chaos gardening. We talked a little bit about that in a previous show.
3: It sounds fun at first, and then it sounds...
0: It's literally thrown into the wind and going, well, whatever happens, happens.
2: Yes.
0: I don't think my ADHD could handle that.
3: Yeah,
0: my OCD would be like,
3: I did it a little. We'll see.
0: Good luck. You have to let us know how that goes. Yeah. How that goes. Well, we always appreciate having you with us today as we talk about all the things that are lawn and garden and shrubs and perennials and trees for your yard. And today, talking a little bit about some of those little issues that typically pop up this time of year. So I have to ask you, Angie, how are your sausage tomatoes?
3: Creamed sausage and pork chop. They look great. They look really great. We got our little drip irrigation set up. We're doing that differently this year instead of a soaker hose. So we're trying drip irrigation. I have just to cover them with some straw. And I think they're going to do great. Yeah.
0: Looking pretty good?
3: They look great.
0: Because I've heard, we were talking just before the show, some people coming in, not as much luck with their tomatoes.
3: There's always going to be that. Yeah. But we can try to help figure out what it is, whether it's a nutrient issue, whether they were planted too early and it got cold, that could stunt them. It could be the herbicide, and a lot of people think, oh, we didn't spray, and it doesn't have to be you that sprays.
2: Can always come from a neighbor or the neighbor a block away.
3: Yeah. So if you start to see some curling and some twisting on the new growth, that's usually what that is.
0: Because it's a curly top? Is that what the term?
2: Yeah. So it's there's different things that can cause that curling of the leaves on a tomato plant. Mm-hmm. The three most common culprits is the excessive fertilizing, excessive nitrogen.
0: Okay.
2: So like if you've amended your garden beds with fresh manure or
0: too much love
2: or fresh compost,
3: that can be
2: a cause. Herbicide drift, like you said, from and that can drift like from a half a mile away.
3: Right.
0: So that's what I've heard.
2: It's just those little droplets
3: vapors.
2: Catch on to the water vapors and the humidity of the air, and it just floats in the breeze,
3: and
2: it can just land here and land there. And different species of tomato plants are more susceptible than others, so it does make a difference.
3: Well, or if you've if you're one to put grass clippings on, have you used an herbicide?
0: Oh,
3: because that will carry through into the soil and cause that issue as well.
2: And both of those two are fixable, treatable, not the end of the world.
3: Yeah.
2: But then the last one is there is a virus that is carried by a little teeny tiny

0: topper, and it's a curly top virus, and that one, it just goes throughout the entire plant. It starts at the very tippy top, and then it'll work its way down, and just that plant will just struggle and not do anything, won't produce, won't flower. It just struggles, so it's best to yank it out before it spreads to another plant.
1: If you start to notice that curling, can you just snip the top, the affected part off and be okay, or is that virus probably already kind of permeated through and you're just seeing the signs there?
0: Yeah, it's probably already...
1: It's already...
0: Already gone throughout the plant, and it's just how it...
2: You can try it and see it, you know, what the outcome is.
0: But then you have a weird plant, your tomato plant, because it happens when they're so young, when they're just starting to look like a tomato plant and not a little seedling. And but then you lose that leader, and then you just have the suckers that come off.
2: And then it's kind of an unruly plant.
0: Right.
2: And
0: then it's hard to control, hard to manage.
1: And it probably won't produce well either.
0: Right.
2: Well, and then, you know, mulching is so important too, because if you let that, if there's something in your soil and that bounces up on your leaves, that's going to be another issue you're combating too.
0: So mulching
2: is great. It regulates the temperature, keeps it cooler, keeps the moisture in there, and it keeps the leaves from touching the soil. But those leaves off. The bottom.
0: They say about 6 inches.
2: 6 to 12.
0: Off the ground as it grows, and that'll help, you know, prevent some of the early blight and late blight diseases that happen.
2: Right. And we were talking about different preventative measures that you can take. A lot of people do use copper fungicide. I'm one of them. I like it. You just don't want to use it too much or for year after year, because it can build up in the soil. It doesn't go away, you know. So copper fungicide is great when you have the problem and you're trying to stop it. But we really like the Revitalize.
0: Yes, as a preventative.
2: Yes.
0: Yes.
2: It's a biofung... I always say this wrong.
1: Biofungicide?
2: Biofungicide. Yes.
1: I got it.
0: You did it.
1: I'm getting
0: I was waiting for you to get it.
2: I know. We have radio time.
0: Yes.
2: We have no time.
1: I'm getting myself a cookie later.
2: Yeah.
1: Look at me playing the expert.
2: But the biofungicide is great because it doesn't stick around.
0: Yeah, it's a beneficial bacteria that only attacks other harmful bacteria and other fungal and viral.
2: Yeah.
0: They're
2: like security guards on the leaf.
0: Yes.
2: You know, so that makes it hard for those other ones to survive. So that is something that is, you don't have to worry about overdoing over time. You know, so it's, you want to start that probably around now. And about every week, every other week, give them a spray, and then have the copper in your arsenal.
0: Yes.
2: In case you something got by and you need to address, you know, kill that. So that'll take care of the issue. But yeah, I'm going to use the Revitalize this year.
0: I think you're going to love it.
2: I'm going to love it. I got to get my pork chop and cream sausage off to a good start.
1: That's right. We want to sample.
2: Only have one of each.
1: Because when they are ripe and ready, you're going to bring some in. We're going to do live sampling on that show.
2: It's going to be loud.
1: There's going to be some on the, but we're going to, you're going to get that instant reaction of, you know, what we think about this.
2: It's going to be fun. A tomato sampler platter.
1: I like it. Real quick, before we take our break, since we're on the topic of tomatoes, in the past, when I have grown tomatoes, my biggest challenge has always been dealing with how big they get. And I use those tomato cages because that's what they said they're used for, but I have never had any good luck of those really helping keep the structure of that plant manageable. They either are too flimsy or they get bent in the wind a little bit, and all of a sudden the weight of the tomato just takes it. And when you're planting, how are you keeping your tomatoes in good form?
2: Well, I'm doing something different. I'm doing the string train tomato.
0: That's what I am doing this year, too.
2: I love it.
1: Okay, explain this.
2: So we have a raised bed.
1: Okay.
2: And then Devin built an arch around the whole bed.
1: Okay.
2: So just a square arch. We have eyelets, and we take, twine, and we bring it all the way down, and we connect it to the bed on the sides. So when that tomato plant, and you can plant them closer together, which is nice. You get more... you know, more space. So you just, as it grows, you're just going to continue to wrap it around that string. I do use plant clips. That does help.
1: Kind of helps secure it
2: straight. But I also do some pruning, not too much pruning. I've done that before. But I do a lot of pruning. Yeah. So the good airflow.
0: The Velcro pieces would work great for that.
2: Yes, we have that. Yes.
1: So tomato is kind of a vine plant in a way then.
2: Yep. And those tomato cages, they're great, but do invest in the heavier duty ones.
1: See, and I think that's my problem.
0: And the square ones.
2: The square ones are
1: square.
2: Great.
1: Square. I always got round.
0: Yeah, the round where it's narrow at the bottom and wider at the top. Mm-hmm. Yeah. You have to put stakes on those to keep those upright.
2: Yeah,
0: I've never had that either.
2: Tear it down.
0: But the square ones are... They're worth it.
2: Yeah.
1: All right. I'll have to look at that.
0: And the square ones fold up really nice for winter storage.
2: Yes.
1: See, and that's the other thing is like, trying to store them, you're like, you got this gangly wire thing. Like, I don't know what to do with this. So, all right, square ones, heavy duty. Got to put that down on my notes for next time. All right. We got to take our first break here in the show. When we return, we'll talk about another common problem that is usually popping up this time of year. What is it? You have to wait and find out. So more of the show coming up right after this.
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0: Back in the garden with Earl May Garden Centers on KFOR. I'm Chris Goforth with Jessica and Angie here in studio chatting about some of those common problems that we're starting to see this time of year in our gardens. And of course, if you have a problem and you're trying to figure out what is going on, you can always bring a sample in or take some pictures and bring it into the Earl May Centers here in Lincoln at South 48th and Nebraska Parkway, or just east of 70th and O. And they can take a look and help you identify what might be going on with your particular plant and help you find a solution. One of those particular problems that you've been seeing come into the stores that's affecting another plant is the squash borer. Mm. Oh, that was not a very good grunt.
1: Happens a lot.
2: Yeah.
1: And quick.
3: It's fast. Mm-hmm. You don't know it's there. Yeah. Until it's

0: there.
1: Yep.
0: And it's too late.
2: So the squash borer, is this a bug? Is this a disease? What is it?
1: Squash borer.
2: Because I hear a like bore, I'm thinking, okay, this is an insect that is boring into the plant or the vegetable and...
0: Yes, that's what it is.
2: Having its day.
0: Yeah. It just
1: kind of lay eggs.
0: Tunnels. Yeah. So they're laying eggs and then they hatch and then the little caterpillar or little worm goes through.
1: And starts chomping away.
2: And goes fiesta.
0: Yeah. Goes just down the hollows out the center of the vine, the stem.
2: Oh, wow. Yeah. So it really goes to town.
1: Right at the heart of the plant. Yeah. You know, which leaves everything else to the, you know.
0: And then you just notice a little kind of like gooey sawdust.
1: Frass, I think they call it.
2: Frass.
1: So
2: this definitely sounds like this is a preventative thing because doesn't sound like it's treatable. Like, you got it.
1: Right, yeah. And, you know, it's just good habit to get out there and look and keep an eye on your stems. You know, if, like, the 6 to 12 inches from the base, you'll look for eggs.
2: Okay.
1: And they are kind of reddish brown in color. And you can just simply scrape them off with your nail, you know. But another good thing, a remedy to do, is using the BT that we sell that will kill any kind of a larvae. She's showing them a picture.
2: I have seen those.
0: Yep, those are the just little red
1: and black.
0: Yep. And they're just kind of really clustered together on the underside of the leaves. Mm-hmm. Like, just when you're out there watering, watching things grow, pick up a leaf and if you see those, squash them.
1: Squash the squash borer.
0: Squash the squash eggs.
2: Yeah.
0: Squash borer.
1: But there are some things people have tried, they've tried wrapping aluminum foil around the stems. That can create a barrier for them because that's where they want to go.
2: Sure.
1: You know, or pantyhose. That's another one.
2: Yeah.
1: You know, or a breathable gardening tape. Those things can help if you have just every year you battle this.
2: Jessica's doing show and tell on her phone, like the damage that these things can do. So it attacks the actual plant, like in the stem.
1: Yes.
2: That's where it goes.
1: Yep. So, and you know, I know some people have a lot of plants, so it would be kind of tedious, but doing the injections too into the base of the plant with BT.
0: With BT.
2: Okay.
1: You know, that could help as well. But yeah, there's a lot of little things that you can do.
2: Now, the BT, is that a treatment for if you see it, or is that a preventative? You put it on before you see any signs to keep it away?
1: Both.
0: Yeah, BT doesn't last. I mean, it has a shelf life. Like, I think it lasts for...
1: 10.
0: Yeah, I was thinking more like 5 to 7.
1: Okay.
0: But it could be
1: days.
0: That it doesn't last very long, so you have to keep reapplying.
2: Kind of a once a week thing.
1: Yeah, maybe while you're revitalizing your tomatoes, you can go over there and.
0: So you can spray the plant with the BT as a preventative, once they're inside the vine, then that BT doesn't go in.
2: It doesn't get in there.
0: So that's where you'd have to do the injection, and you have to do it right where the find where the borer is at.
1: Mm-hmm. Mm-hmm.
2: Now that sounds like tedious work.
1: Surgery.
2: Yes. That sounds like plant surgery.
0: Well, you can do surgery too, where you take like a razor blade and you slice the long ways on the vine right where
2: you
0: the
2: must
0: borer
2: really
0: is
2: love squash.
0: And then cucumbers.
2: Cucumbers.
1: I do. Yeah, me too.
0: Yes, I do.
2: Well, I guess
0: and watermelon.
1: And then you can bury it.
0: Bury it
1: after you've treated it.
0: Yep. And then it'll create roots there.
2: So I guess that, you know, mentioning those different fruits and vegetables, squash borer is not relegated just to squash.
0: No, just the vine crops.
2: It's a vine crop. So can it hit
0: cucumbers?
2: Can it hit tomatoes?
0: Cucumbers. Yes, I'd pronounce it wrong. I make my own pronouncing.
1: I like that one better.
2: So can it hit tomatoes then too? Or
1: No.
2: It doesn't like the tomatoes, but all those other vine crops.
1: There's plenty of other things that like the tomatoes.
0: Yeah.
2: Yeah. That's fair.
1: Yeah.
2: All right. Well, so best thing right now is just walk your garden.
1: Yeah.
2: Take a look. When do we typically see, like, obviously the life stages of this bug?
1: June
2: is that egg laying season?
1: Mm-hmm.
2: Okay.
1: Yes. And some people even plant a second crop at the end of July after that time has passed, to, you know, with
2: get
1: the
2: away
1: squash
2: borer.
1: Right.
0: Yeah, so the old, I don't know, wives' tale, wives' tale, old-fashioned theory is if you plant your vine crops after June 10th, then you've missed that window of when all the eggs are being laid.
1: Yes.
0: And so then you miss that.
1: Yeah.
0: So there's still plenty of time to be planting.
1: Yeah. They're fast growers.
0: Yep. Yeah. Your cucumbers and squashes and that. But some, like your pumpkins and your winter squashes.
1: Right.
0: You need to get those early, so
2: watch those. Watch those.
0: Zucchini is another one that you can do a later planting on those, too.
2: So that probably explains why a lot of people do wait until the end of June to plant a lot of that. They're just like, I ain't going to deal with it.
1: Right. Yeah. Mm-hmm. Yeah. You can lessen your chances of that happening. Yeah.
2: What about watermelon? Can you plant that late?
1: I don't think so.
2: Not as successfully.
1: I suppose it depends on the variety.
2: Yeah. There's a few different types of watermelon out there.
1: Like sweet, is it baby, sweet baby? I think they're smaller.
2: Okay.
1: Yeah.
2: Well, just curious.
0: Yeah. I mean, watermelon is like an 80 to 100 day harvest. So, yeah, that's probably an earlier one.
2: Mm-hmm. Yeah.
0: Yeah.
2: That makes sense. Talking about some of those little problems that you might be seeing in your garden. When we come back from our final break, we'll talk about a problem you might be seeing in your yard. So don't go anywhere. In the Garden with Earl May Garden Center's returns right after this.
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0: Coming up to the end of the path here in the garden with Earl May Garden Centers on KFOR, Jessica and Angie from the Earl May Centers here in Lincoln Inn Studio. 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I can't remember how long. We've been doing that for a while now.
1: Yeah.
0: But you can go back and check out all

0: the cool information that we share, because a half hour just isn't enough time every week to share everything that might be going on with your lawn and garden. So you can go back and listen to past shows to see what we were talking about around this time last year. Right now, another issue that you're seeing in some yards is that lawn fungus.
1: Yep, it's popping up.
0: It's popping up.
2: It's humid. It's wet.
1: Yes.
0: Which is weird to say, because for so long it's been so dry, and now it's like, hey, we got enough moisture for problems. Well, who knew?
2: It's always something. Everything needs rain.
1: Yes.
2: Even.
0: Yeah. So when we're talking lawn fungus, we're not talking about just like, you know, oh, look, there's mushrooms growing in the yard.
1: Well, I bet you're seeing that too.
0: Yeah. Mm-hmm.
1: But those are not a problem. Those are technically a good thing. It's a sign of a healthy ecosystem. Mm-hmm. So I know some people don't like them, but they're there. There's really not much to do about those.
2: You should pat yourself on the back.
0: Yeah.
1: Yeah. So we're talking more of the actual infected blades of grass.
0: Mm-hmm. Mm-hmm. Mm-hmm. So I know one that comes to mind for me that I've had to deal with in the past is powdery mildew.
1: Oh, yeah. Yep. That one's out. Yeah. Mm-hmm.
0: Yeah. And I remember the first lesson when I, you know, way back when I started doing the show with you, with Earl May, was, don't mow it. That's not a solution.
2: Or run around in it.
0: You're basically kicking the spores into the air and spreading it better than it could spread itself.
1: Yes, yes.
0: So if cutting it off is not the answer, what is? How do you get rid of this stuff?
1: So powdery mildew likes to, it will develop in a shady and still, where not much air movement area, and where it's humid and shady. That's where it likes to grow. Mm-hmm. So you should spray with a fungicide, and there are different options of what you could do. Spray, or it comes in granular form.
0: Okay. Yeah.
1: And you just have to do where you're seeing it. You don't have to do the entire property.
0: Okay.
1: Just where you're seeing, having the issue. Mm-hmm. And then if you know, look around and see if there's any branchings that need to be trimmed up on trees, or you know, shrubbery that needs to be cleaned up. That'll help with that air movement, and you know, a little bit more sunlight, and watch your watering times too.
2: Yeah.
1: So.
0: That's probably the most common lawn fungus that people see. Are there others that people might have to deal with?
1: So in like your fescue lawns, you'll see brown patch, and that'll be out in the sunny areas, and it's just brown patches. Then in bluegrass lawns, then there's one called dollar spot or frog eye, or that one has many names.
2: Right.
1: But it just kind of a circle with like a patch of green in the middle.
0: Yeah. Okay. So any of those problems you might be seeing, come into Earl May and they can help you take care of that problem and get your lawn back nice and healthy. Of course, any problems you might be having, stop by the stores. They'll be always happy to help you out and figure out what might be going on and give you the best solution to your problem. Jessica, Angie, always a pleasure. Thanks for coming in and being problem solvers.
1: Well, thank you.
0: Always a pleasure. And we'll see you again next time in the garden with Earl May Garden Centers right here on KFOR. Have a great weekend.

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1: From ABC News, I'm Chuck Severson. The war with Iran is not over. No issues resolved. Blockades by Iran and the U.S. of the Strait of Hormuz, keeping gasoline prices high. $1.26 a gallon higher on average since the war began, says AAA. The latest firing during the continuing two-month U.S.-Iran ceasefire was Bahrain's government saying Iran fired missiles and drones towards it in Kuwait today. The foreign ministry says all were shot down. ABC News senior Pentagon reporter Louis Martinez.
2: According to U.S. Central Command, the U.S. military struck Iranian coastal radar sites after it brought down four Iranian one-way attack drones headed towards the Strait of Hormuz. CENTCOM said the drones posed an immediate threat to regional maritime traffic.
1: People in St. Petersburg were told not to leave their homes after a large-scale Ukrainian drone attack targeted Russia's second-largest city today. Graham Plattner, front-runner ahead of Maine's Democratic primary for U.S. Senate Tuesday, has two identified women in a New York Times article claiming that they were physically abused by him during their relationships. Plattner last night mentioning his battles with post-traumatic stress disorder.
3: Now, as every single piece of that past and journey gets dug up, litigated, and weaponized, you have my back.
1: A victory for the New York Knicks by a single point over the San Antonio Spurs last night in Game 2 of the Finals. ABC's Ryan Field.
4: We were all tied up at 104. Then with 12 seconds left, one of the wildest plays you will ever see with a game on the line. Victor Wembanyama's pass off the back of Stephon Castle. Brunson gets it, is fouled, makes one free throw to take the lead. Wemby with one final shot with the game on the line, and it's no good.
1: Final score 105-104. Game 3 Monday night in New York. Knicks lead the series 2-0. Listening to ABC News.
5: This report is sponsored by IBM. As AI transforms how work gets done, a new IBM CEO study finds success will depend on how quickly organizations redesign their workforce. CEOs agree people are the priority. 83% of CEOs say AI success depends more on people's adoption than the technology. But many organizations are still struggling to redesign roles, build new skills, and rethink how teams collaborate. This gap is already showing up in the workplace. CEOs say only 25% of employees are using AI as part of their jobs, even though 86% believe their workforce have the skills to collaborate with AI. Looking ahead, CEOs expect the impact on jobs to accelerate. By 2028, 29% of employees may need reskilling for different roles, while 59% will likely require upskilling to perform their current roles more effectively. The findings suggest the real challenge isn't just adopting AI, it's aligning jobs, skills, and ways of working with the speed of AI transformation. To learn more, visit ibm.com/IBV.
6: Fatal car fire in North Lincoln. I'm Jeff Brighton, KFOR News. At around 1:40 Saturday morning, a vehicle was traveling southbound on 56th Street from Fletcher when it left the roadway on the west side and struck a light pole in a parking lot northwest of 56th and Cornhusker Highway, causing the vehicle to flip upside down and thereafter start a fire.
7: Once Lincoln Fire and Rescue personnel put out the fire, a single occupant was found deceased inside the vehicle.
6: LPD Lieutenant Chris Weber told KFOR News investigators with the Lincoln Police Department are still working to identify the occupant and notify their next of kin. The investigation is ongoing. Meanwhile, at around 8:30 Friday evening, Lincoln police officers and Lincoln Fire and Rescue personnel were dispatched to the Lions Gate Apartments at 5101 Vine on the report of a medical emergency of a three-year-old child drowning.
8: Upon arrival, rescue personnel rendered aid to a three-year-old child who would eventually be transported to a local area hospital before being moved to Omaha Children's Hospital in serious condition.
6: Lincoln Police Captain Dwayne Winkler tells KFOR News the investigation is currently ongoing and the Lincoln Police Department requests anyone with information, including video or audio recordings, contact the non-emergency number at 402-441-6000 or Crime Stoppers at 402-475-3600 if they wish to remain anonymous. It was a stormy late Friday evening around southeast Nebraska with high winds and heavy rain. National Weather Service and Valley meteorologist Devin Shehak tells KFOR News that 4 inches of rain fell near Hickman and 3/4 of an inch near Waverly. The Lincoln Airport measured 1/10 of an inch of rain in the last 24 hours. Heavy winds between 65 and 68 miles an hour pounded the Plymouth area, and a 58-mile-an-hour wind gust was reported near Bennett. The Lincoln Airport measured a wind gust of 46 miles an hour just after 9 p.m. Friday. And the Nebraska softball coaching staff was recognized as Mountain Region Coaching Staff of the Year by the National Fast Pitch Coaches Association on Friday. I'm Jeff Bryden.
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12: Hi, I'm Lieutenant Matt McCarter with the Salvation Army in Lincoln. For so many kids, summer means arts and crafts, jumping into the pool,

0: and warning he had explosives tied to his body. I'm Haya Pinjwani.
1: More details emerge on why an Iowa man allegedly killed six members of his family.
2: The latest to speak out at CBS News is now the latest to be fired from 60 Minutes as Scott Pelley has been shown the door. I'm Jeff McKay.
1: All ahead on America This Week. You're listening to America This Week. I'm John Trout. The Trump administration has agreed to comply with a federal judge's order to temporarily halt its so-called anti-weaponization fund. Washington correspondent Sagar Magani reports this follows a meeting with the House Speaker Mike Johnson and a number of Republican members of Congress who went on the record denouncing the fund.
3: The Trump administration says it will comply with a court's order to pause its new anti-weaponization fund. The nearly $1.8 billion fund was meant to compensate Trump allies, while the president defended it.
4: These were people that were weaponized and really treated brutally by a system that was so corrupt, with corrupt people running it, and they're getting reimbursed for their legal fees and the other things that they had to suffer.
3: There was bipartisan criticism.
5: Under what circumstances would it ever make sense to provide restitution for people who were either pled guilty or were found guilty in a court of law? You want to talk about maybe providing restitution for people who weren't found guilty? Fine. But if you do this, why not for the poor, mostly peaceful protesters in Kenosha and Portland?
3: Republican Tom Tillis.
5: I mean, my God, do you see where this would head? These people don't deserve restitution. Many of them deserve to be in prison. Some of them deserve the pardon because they were over-prosecuted. But this is, this is just stupid on stilts.
3: To Democrat Chris Van Hollen.
6: That is pure theft of public funds. And rewarding individuals who committed crimes is obscene. Every American can see through this illegal, corrupt, self-dealing scheme.
3: A federal judge ordered a halt to the fund's plans pending arguments. The Justice Department says it strongly disagrees, but as word spread that it would pause the fund, Senate Minority Leader Chuck Schumer said Democrats would not stop there.
7: Now, Trump is claiming that the slush fund is dead for now, but Democrats will not stop until it's well and truly buried and can never see the light of day.
3: Sagar Magani, Washington.
1: A Hollywood-style cliffhanger is playing out in California. Jim Roop reports from Los Angeles. Of the two key races in the Golden State, votes continue to be counted, and each race has a candidate backed by President Trump.
8: Let's begin with the only sure thing so far is Democrat L.A. Mayor Karen Bass looking for a second term.
9: We want to bring change to our city, and that's what we've been doing, and that's what we're going to continue to do.
8: Her closest challenger, a Republican, former reality TV star Spencer Pratt, who has campaigned largely on what he calls Bass's mishandling of two major wildfires, one in which he lost his home. He says Bass has come up short since she took office.
10: Well, obviously God wanted five more months of me exposing all the failures of our mayors.
8: So at this point, it does look as if it'll be Bass, currently with more than 35% of the vote, and Pratt hovering around 30% of the vote in November. Now the race for California's governor. Current governor, Democrat Gavin Newsom, terming out, so there will be a new governor, but one has a familiar name, Democrat Javier Becerra. Becerra was California's attorney general at one time. He was also President Biden's Health and Human Services Secretary. He gained ground on election night and told his supporters his platform.
11: To ensure everyone, regardless of where you live, what you've learned, who you love, how you look, has a rung on California's ladder of opportunity.
8: Becerra, at the filing of this report, has 25% of the vote. His challenger, Republican Steve Hilton, has a 3 percentage point lead over Becerra, a Republican. Hilton, a former Fox News contributor, is supported by President Trump, and Hilton believes that even in California, voters should look at that as positive.
12: Who has a good working relationship with the president and his team. And I would say that regardless of who the president was and which political party they represent, I think it's the responsibility of the governor of a state to try and work constructively with the federal government to get good results.
8: If the trends hold, it'll be incumbent Mayor Karen Bass against mayoral challenger Republican Spencer Pratt, and in the governor's race, Republican Steve Hilton and Democrat Javier Becerra. I'm Jim Roop.
1: Democrats pushed through with the help of

0: Republicans in the U.S. House voting to pass a war powers resolution Wednesday that aims to potentially limit President Trump's military action in Iran. Correspondent Clayton Neville reports it was a vote that House Speaker Mike Johnson was adamantly against.
1: Four Republicans joined with Democrats to pass the resolution, which now heads to the Senate.
2: On this vote, the yeas are 215 and the nays are 208. The concurrent resolution is adopted.
1: The four Republican congressmen who voted on the resolution were Warren Davidson of Ohio, Thomas Massey of Kentucky, Tom Barrett of Michigan, and Brian Fitzpatrick of Pennsylvania. Democrats like Congressman Ro Khanna say that President Trump escalated the conflict with Iran without congressional approval. Khanna took to social media after the vote.
3: We need to end this war in Iran. Too many Americans are paying too much for gas and food and ordinary costs of living. I wish Thomas Massey and my war powers resolution had passed 2 months ago. We would have avoided the loss of life and all of these costs. But let us at least end the war now.
1: House Speaker Mike Johnson said potentially limiting the president's powers in the throes of war is untimely, negative, and dangerous.
4: I think it is a very dangerous prospect to take away from the administration and the commander-in-chief right now the ability to negotiate. That's what this does. It weakens us, our position and our leverage in negotiation on the peace in that situation.
1: Johnson spoke with CNN's Manu Raju.
4: This question could have been asked at any time over the last half century when Congress has not passed war powers acts, when presidents like, Barack Obama were dropping bombs and missiles all around the world.
1: Secretary of State Marco Rubio warned this week during a House Foreign Affairs Committee hearing that the Iranians would think the administration's hands are going to be tied if a war powers resolution was approved. He said they would think the U.S. couldn't do anything to them, so why would they make a deal? I'm Clayton Neville.
0: Pam Bondi, congressional hearing about Jeffrey Epstein, and a Supreme Court decision on Alabama redistricting. When America This Week continues after these messages.
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12: Severe weather in Nebraska could be a matter of seconds between life and death. 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
0: I'm John Trout. In closed-door testimony, former Attorney General Pam Bondi told lawmakers last month her deputy, now President Trump's nominee to take her job, Todd Blanche, was the one responsible for the Justice Department's handling of the Jeffrey Epstein files and investigation. John Stolness has that story from Washington.
13: According to a transcript released by the House Oversight Committee, Bondi said dozens of times in an hours-long interview that Blanche was the one in charge of handling the release of the Epstein files, quote, from the beginning. Representative Robert

0: Garcia, the top-ranking Democrat on the committee, speaking on MS Now.
1: She mentioned Todd Blanche almost 100 times. And 50 of those times, she directly went back and blamed Todd Blanche for all sorts of problems within the Epstein investigation.
0: Garcia and other Democrats are upset Bondi's deposition wasn't videotaped.
1: What we should have done is seen a video of a deposition under oath, but Republicans refused to videotape the interview. They refused to put her under oath. And that is shameful. We need transparency on the Epstein investigation, and Republicans refuse to do that.
0: The committee subpoenaed her back in March to answer questions about her handling of the Epstein files. Bondi angered many Trump supporters with false promises about the documents she would release. Blanche has been interim attorney general since Bondi's firing, and the president announced Wednesday he is nominating Blanche to take the position permanently. At a news conference on fraud in Ohio, Blanche reacted to the president's nomination.
2: Obviously, I'm honored and humbled that the president indicated he's going to nominate me today. I was with him last night at the dinner when he said that. I will work with the senators. I have a good relationship with the Senate on both sides. I don't say no to phone calls. I'll meet with anybody that wants to meet with me.
0: Republican Congressman Mike Lawler tells CNN Blanche and Bondi did an excellent job releasing the files and adhering to the law.
3: They dedicated over 500 attorneys during the holiday time period to review all of these documents to make sure that information that was classified or should not have been released was not.
0: Republican Senate Majority Leader John Thune said Thursday it was, quote, hard to say whether Blanche can win confirmation as Attorney General. Blanche is under fire for the nearly $1.8 billion anti-weaponization fund he says is no longer active. John Stolness, Washington.
4: The U.S. Supreme Court on Tuesday night gave Alabama the go-ahead to use a congressional map that eliminates one of two majority black districts in the state. The justices, in an unsigned 6-3 decision, granted an emergency request filed by Republican officials seeking to use the map, which was enacted in 2023 but's never been used. However, in dissent, liberal Justice Sonia Sotomayor says the majority's decision disregards both democratic values and the rule of law. A lower court had found that the map intentionally discriminated against black voters in violation of the Constitution's 14th Amendment. The state's primaries were originally due to take place May 19th, but officials pushed them back while awaiting the Supreme Court decision. A hostage situation in Bakersfield, California, that went through the night into Wednesday, finally ended after the FBI shot and killed the suspect, who was allegedly armed with a bomb strapped to his chest. Correspondent Haya Panjwani reports on what police have learned about the hostage taker.
5: A man was shot and killed by the FBI after holding 10 people hostage and warning he had explosives tied to his body. Authorities stormed the building and shot the suspect overnight, ending a more than 15-hour standoff. Bakersfield Assistant Police Chief Jeremy Blakemore said the hostages were found unharmed inside the building.
6: I do want to let everyone know that we are incredibly relieved to report that all of the hostages that were involved have been safely recovered and reunited with their families. There were a total of 10 members of our community whose lives were changed yesterday. Unexpectedly, but we are thankful that they have been reunited with their loved ones after this ordeal.
5: Authorities said the suspect was an Army veteran who was dishonorably discharged, had a history with law enforcement, and was a registered sex offender.
6: Conversations led us to believe that he was really concerned about his previous case history. There were specific elements that he was very frustrated, I think, as some have expressed on some of his social media things that he's released, that he had some concerns related to how his previous cases or case had been handled and what the aftermath of that was, the sentencing and those types of things.
5: Audio courtesy of KERO. I'm Haya Panjwani.
4: Many unanswered questions in Iowa as authorities are investigating the fatal shooting of 6 people, all from the same family. Correspondent Mike Empen reports.
7: Iowa investigators believe the 6 were killed by a relative who took his own life when confronted by police. Muscatine, Iowa Police Chief Anthony Keyes says officers were called to a home in the city where they found 4 people fatally shot.
8: The adult male suspect had left the residence prior to law enforcement's arrival, but was quickly identified as Ryan Willis McFarland, 52 years, Muscatine, Iowa. Officers located McFarland on the Riverfront Trail near the pedestrian bridge while talking to Ryan Willis McFarland. He took his own life.
7: The audio is courtesy of WQAD-TV. Two other men, also believed to be McFarland's relatives, were found fatally shot at other locations in Muscatine. Authorities have not released the victims' names. They're asking anyone with information to contact them. I'm Mike Kempen.
4: A major shakeup at 60 Minutes. And music acts drop out of the Great American State Fair when America This Week continues after these messages.
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4: I'm John Trout. Longtime CBS News 60 Minutes correspondent Scott Pelley has been fired by the network after clashing with the show's new executive producer. America in the Morning's Jeff McKay tells us what led to the surprise firing.
7: On Monday, the 60 Minutes staff met in New York City with their new executive producer, Nick Bilton, chosen by CBS News editor-in-chief Barry Weiss as one of the number of changes to the news program that's been on the air for 57 years. Bilton replaced executive producer Tanya Simon, who was let go along with correspondents Cecilia Vega and Sharon Alfonsi. At the Monday meeting, Pelley, who at one time was the CBS evening news anchor and managing editor, criticized the changes made, saying Weiss was, quote, murdering 60 Minutes and that, quote, she does not love this place, she was brought in to kill it and is doing exactly that. Pelley also openly questioned Bilton's qualifications to oversee 60 Minutes. Just over 24 hours after that meeting that Bilton stormed out of, he informed Pelley of his termination Tuesday evening, writing in a note that his employment was, quote, terminated for cause effective immediately. The Hollywood Reporter is reporting that Pelley received a note in his firing saying, quote, yesterday you hijacked my first meeting with the staff to disparage me, my qualifications, and my intentions with remarkable incivility and contempt. With Pelley's exit, along with that of Vega, Alfonsi, and Anderson Cooper, who resigned last week, the show is now down to three correspondents, Leslie Stahl, Bill Whitaker, and John Wertheim. I'm Jeff McKay.
4: A majority of the artists announced for the Freedom 250 concert in Washington, D.C. have dropped out, and some are speaking out. Entertainment reporter Kevin Carr explains.
18: The concert series for the Great American State Fair in Washington, D.C. is in trouble. Artists started distancing themselves from the event hours after the lineup was announced last week. First, Young MC posted on social media that he would not perform at a politicized event. Shortly afterwards, Morris Day did the same. This snowballed over the weekend, with country star Martina McBride, Poison frontman Bret Michaels, and others canceling. Most of the artists said they were told the event would not be political, and Michaels said he had security concerns. On Saturday, President Trump lashed out at the artists on Truth Social, suggesting he would turn the event into a political rally. The cancellations continued into this week, with Fab Morvan of Milli Vanilli speaking to CNN.
19: I'm not into politics, so you hear it first here. I'm not attending June 26th celebration.
18: Not all artists were as delicate. Former CNC Music Factory lead rapper Freedom Williams posted a profanity-laden video from his bathroom saying he wouldn't be bullied into dropping out and that he would perform anywhere.
20: You keep pushing me, I'll do the show in North Korea.
18: On Monday, Vanilla Ice told CBS's The Daily Report that he was all in.
21: It's simple as a pimple for me. 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
21: Yes, I go play for anybody. Putin, whoever you want. 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Don't matter.
18: I'm Kevin Carr.
4: America This Week is produced by Jeff McKay. I'm John Trout on the Westwood One Radio Network.
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0: Good morning. Welcome to Start Moving with Coldwell Banker NHS Real Estate. My name is Zach Kuntz, an agent with Coldwell Banker. Happy to be here. Excited for the first time being a host on this show. Also excited to have with me here Austin Fredrickson from BB Roofing. Austin, thanks for being here.
1: Yeah, thanks for having me, Zach. Happy to be here. And good morning, Lincoln, Nebraska.
0: How long have you been with BB Roofing?
1: Yeah, I've been with BB now here just over 4 years, kind of seeing a little bit of expansion here lately. I've got an office we recently opened up in the Columbus, Nebraska market, but I kind of go

0: back and forth between the Lincoln and Columbus markets on a pretty regular basis, but I've been doing this for a little over 4 years.
1: Yeah, like I said, I'm excited to have you on today, talk a little bit about roofing. You know, I think you were probably one of the first contractors that I got to know after I got my license in 2020. So, yeah, it's been great to have you as a kind of a constant in my business. And, you know, I think you'd be a great asset for any of the listeners. If they've got roofing issues, they can certainly give you a call. In real estate, oftentimes sellers will ask me, you know, what potential issues could come up in a home. And one of the big ones is always, what's the age of the roof? Insurance is kind of cracking down on ages of roof and stuff. So I don't know if you have any insight on that and what insurance is really looking for and how you could help navigate those waters.
0: Yeah, absolutely. Not being a licensed insurance agent, I mean, I can't say, you know, too much as to which company is doing what specifically, but I do know I'm hearing a lot of, you know, real estate transactions either being, you know, put on hold on their closing dates due to, you know, concerns on insurability based on whether it's just general age of the roof, you know, just based on the depreciation schedule that a lot of people are having right now, or just kind of general questions on, hey, what's going on with the problem with my roof? You know, what's this anomaly that the home inspector might have called out? You know, come out and take an assessment on it. Just kind of give me your opinion, and, you know, generally I'll, you know, prepare my report, you know, based on that experience on, you know, here's what I think is causing it, you know, based on, you know, a full assessment of the roof, taking a look at, you know, ventilation, installation methods, you know, and other various factors on across the industry when it comes to shingles, and just kind of giving you guys my honest opinion and what I think, whether it's, you know, passes inspection in my opinion, or if it's something I recommend, you know, minor repairs, or even come down to potentially a full roof replacement, just based on a few different factors that I'm generally seeing.
1: Yeah, cool. I mean, one thing you mentioned was that the closing dates can sometimes be delayed if there's an issue. I often like to tell people that, hey, let's get the roof checked out before we even list it, since that is one thing that often comes up. So, you know, I know I've had you out to a few different houses before, kind of check things out like you were talking about. We could do that before we even list the property. That way we, you know, figure out what we need to do, if anything, to the roof to avoid closing delays. So is that something that you do pretty frequently, or?
0: Yeah, a lot of things. I mean, you know, like I said, you know, like you touched on, you have us come out and take a look, whether it's before the listing, you know, before any potential home inspectors were to come out. A lot of times we'll come in kind of during that process as well. Good thing about us is, you know, we obviously understand that, you know, time is a very big factor, especially when you guys are doing your transactions. So, you know, whether it's something that we come out, give you our opinion, send you over a necessary, you know, inspection report with a potential estimate or a quote, you know, we have flexibility to work with you guys, whether it needs done before closing, or, you know, if you guys need to potentially put some funds into escrow, you know, we can always certainly collect the funds after escrow and after the closing date to give you guys as much flexibility as you might need just to help your transaction go smoothly, because, you know, we're just here to help you guys out and make sure your clients have a smooth real estate transaction moving forward.
1: Yeah. Can you talk a little bit more about what would be potential issues that might require a repair versus a complete replacement? Because obviously, you know, most homeowners, they get worried when they have to replace the whole roof. That can be a big price tag. So what types of things could be repaired? Or I guess, how often do you see repairs are needed versus full replacement?
0: Yeah, I mean, a lot of it really does come down to, you know, general age of the roof, general repairability. But I mean, most typically, kind of what I'm seeing is, as long as the shingles are still available, you know, when it comes to compatibility with what's available on the market, sometimes they do change the sizes, colors, and things like that. So generally speaking, as long as we can use a compatible product and, you know, we've got a minor wind blow off, or sometimes we see, you know, certain accessories like flashings and pipes kind of being installed after the roof's been done, may just need a little bit of a, you know, rework around those shingles, things like that. You know, occasionally we'll see, you know, a nail might have popped through during the installation, you know, things like that. Generally it's pretty easy to come knock out a small, you know, minor repair. Generally full replacement's going to be kind of your last ditch effort or last resort for, you know, just roof is just simply not repairable, or it's just, you know, the pliability of the shingles, or just the general availability of an old discontinued product, for example. If we just can't simply get that product, then, you know, unfortunately, sometimes a full replacement may be recommended or required in order to, you know, pass inspection moving forward, of course.
1: So, Austin, you know, you mentioned a few different things that can go wrong with roofs. What would you say is the biggest issue that you see in a lot of homes on their roofs that homeowners should be aware of?
0: Just a lot of issues I'm seeing. I mean, not necessarily anything on the installation. Just there's just some shingles around that, you know, have had some issues with, you know, defects in the manufacturing. Just kind of more prone to wind damage and some other roofing products available. And you know, just really all depends making sure you pick the right contractor. You know, when you're looking for a roof replacement or the necessary repairs to be done, you want to make sure you've got, you know, the right credentials, using the right type of products with warranties, with not only a company that backs the product, but a product that backs the company as well when you're choosing a contractor.
1: Yeah, I mean, you mentioned kind of warranties. I know a couple months ago you helped one of my buyers out, a house that they had bought. Their house, the manufacturer defect was going on, so really appreciate you helping out with that and getting everything as smooth as we can flying through there. But yeah, tell me a little bit more, what makes BB Roofing stand out amongst all the others? There's tons of different options. You know, homeowners always have people knocking on their door when a big storm comes through, but why should they call BB Roofing? Why should they call you?
0: Yeah, I mean, definitely, you know, there's a lot of different factors that go into, I think, why I think that we stand out apart from some of the other contractors you might run into. I mean, the biggest thing for us, I mean, we, instead of coming to knock on your door, we're about the polar opposite. We're about 100% referral-based, you know, just building relationships with insurance agents, realtors, just based on our customer service, just making sure that, you know, their clients know they're getting taken care of. You know, you're always going to see us, you know, whether we're out and about at the grocery store or at a family event with our kids, like, you're going to know that you've got a good local backing with a locally owned and operated business. Yeah, we just, you know, we take a lot of pride in just making sure that we're not out, you know, just chasing the next dollar. You know, we want to make sure that the good clientele and relationships that we've got locally here are well established, and we just kind of keep building on those, and just hoping that the next person satisfied with their roof will, you know, let their friend, family, cousin know, whatever it might be. And that's just really how we've kind of based our foundations, you know, for generating business, and just making sure, you know, when we're out there actually installing a roof, a little bit sets us apart as well, as not every company out there is going to have what they call like a project manager, or, you know, like an on-site manager. Whether you're getting a single vent installed or you're getting an entire, you know, exterior renovation, you're going to have somebody on site, which is a, you know, full-time BB Roofing employee. You know, we're all W-2 guys, so it's all, you know, all home core based, just based on, you know, kind of what we're doing out here. We're not out chasing the dollar bills, you know, looking for the next biggest storm to make the next dollar. You know, we're all got, you know, home core. We're all, you know, there's no independent contractors, you know, within the company or anything like that. So, you know, like I said, we just take pride in being local and making sure we're doing the right thing at the right time and not trying to, you know, get too far and sporadic out with our service areas.
1: Yeah, and I can definitely vouch for that. You know, you've come out to my house, I don't know, 2, 3, 4 different times for my personal house, kind of helping with small fixes to limp the roof along until eventually, well, it was last year that we ended up having to do the full replacement, and you know, we added some insulation on top of the roof as well, which I know it took some time, and you guys weren't just like, hey, let's get the roof on and go. Like, we all worked together to figure out what the best plan would be, and yeah, it worked out great, and our house is a lot warmer and a lot more watertight now. So we very much appreciate that. And yeah, it just goes a long way to say that you guys definitely do what's best for the customer, and always looking out for their best interest, not just getting it done as quickly as you can and moving on. So we appreciate that. Is there anything else that a typical homeowner may be able to kind of look at on their own, or is there things that they should be doing up on their roof, looking for warning signs where they may be best to call you?
0: Yeah, I mean, as always say, you know, do what's within your best interest for not only safety, but, you know, just making sure that you've got the understanding of what actually you're looking for as well. You know, if you're not comfortable enough to climb on your roof, you just want a general assessment. You know, I would say even annually or every other year is always be a good time period just to have the roof looked at, because anything can happen overnight. You know, you get a little bit of wind, might loosen up a couple things here or there. You know, you could have a piece of debris come out and, you know, break a piece of your shingles. You always want to make sure you're, you know, staying on top of the maintenance. But yeah, generally just from the ground, I mean, a lot of things you can say, you know, like, okay, I'm noticing a weird pattern on my roof that maybe you don't understand what might be causing it, or hey, I'm seeing this that wasn't there, you know, before or after this storm, or, you know, whatever anomaly may have come through. So it's always just good just to, you know, take a look around. If you're starting to notice, let's say like the sand or the granules, you know, coming out of your downspouts, that's always a good factor that there's maybe something going on, whether it's a weather anomaly or just general wear and tear on the roof, just something to keep an eye on. If you're seeing a little bit more, you know, granules or the sand looking product from the shingles coming out of your gutters, it could be a good indicator there might be something going on up there.
1: Well, awesome, Austin. Appreciate you again being here. What's a good way for folks to get in touch with you?
0: Yeah, I definitely appreciate you having me out here, Zach. Yeah, good way to reach us. I mean, you can call our office. Phone number is 402-890-4469. 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
1: Awesome. 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And if you didn't catch that number, you can always get a hold of me as well, Zach Koontz, Coldwell Banker, NHS Real Estate. 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
3: From the silent slide of a fishing bobber going down to the splash of a big crappie as it makes the net. When it happens outdoors, we talk about it right here on Outdoor Nebraska. Hello, everybody, and welcome in. I'm Hershey with your Nebraska Game and Parks, and I get to serve as your guide here on Outdoor Nebraska, where we, well, on a weekly basis, we get a dive into the great outdoors and go on a little adventure. We're going to head to the lake this week because, well, it's June, and it's time to hit the water if you have. Haven't already. We got a lot of opportunities, a lot of different places that you can do just that, depending on if you want to go for a quiet paddle, maybe a little skiing, maybe a little fishing, maybe just a little fun time on the pontoons. We've got some great spots to do that. So this week, we're going to visit two of Nebraska's western waters. Well, we're going to dive into how important and what's happening on each of them as we slip from spring into summer here, and the day's not too far away. So we're going to get the Outdoor Nebraska inside scoop on a couple of popular Nebraska State Park lakes. And I've been told, and we've heard it here many times, that this is the best fishing month, but there's a lot of other things to do on the lake, including maybe a little birding. So in the back half of the show, we stop by one state recreation area that is known not only for its fish, but a wonderful spot to see some birds. But first, we head to one of the most iconic lighthouses on all of Nebraska to catch up with a man that knows this park the best, who happens to be Dan Thornton, Lake Minotaur Park Superintendent. How are you doing today, Dan?
4: Doing real well.
3: So give me the lowdown. We're going to get into this lighthouse here because that's an important monument out there on the shores of Lake Minotaur. But give us, for those that might not know about the area, a little bit of the details. You know, where is Lake Minotaur State Recreation Area located and how big is it?
4: Well, we're in northeast Scottsbluff County, about 10 miles outside of Scottsbluff, also close to the small town of Minotaur. When we're full of water, we're an irrigation impoundment, so our level changes. But when we're full of water, we've got about 2,100 surface acres. And then we have 800-plus land acres. Like I say, water level varies, but that's kind of the general rule, 2,100 acres.
3: Now, we're going to get into kind of the lowdown on the attractions that bring people out to Lake Minotaur. But I got to ask you about this lighthouse. How on earth did a lighthouse end up in Nebraska and on the shores of Lake Minotaur?
4: Most of your older listeners will probably know what the CCC was, Civilian Conservation Corps, a New Deal program in the 30s and 40s. We had a CCC camp here at Lake Minotaur. It was actually known as a VCC camp because it was staffed by veterans from World War I. And their main reason for being here was to work on irrigation structure throughout the area. But I always tell people, when you get a bunch of guys together and they get bored, what are they going to do? They're going to build something. And they built this lighthouse as well as a couple other structures. We have a cabin that we use as a rental for people that want to have a meeting or a reception or a family get together. But the lighthouse was definitely the biggest project that they undertook, and it is a unique idea for Western Nebraska.
3: You can see the lighthouse. Do people actually get to make use of the lighthouse?
4: Well, you can go up in it. It's not a real big area when you get in there, so if you get up to the top, you and four of your personal friends are going to be kind of crowded, but it has a good view, and it's been there a long time.
3: it's quite iconic, folks. You've probably seen photos of it and didn't, you might not have realized where it is. So let's get into that. Top reasons that people come to visit Lake Minnetaree State Recreation Area in the month of June. I got to assume that the light tower is one of those things, but are there some other things that are bringing people out?
4: Not as far as special events or big events, but it's basically just your camping, fishing, boating crowd that comes. We get quite a few people from Colorado, and we're getting more people all the time from Wyoming as well as local residents and Nebraska residents.
3: I know a lot about the fishing. That's what I hear about all the time. And it sounds like not just the locals know about it, but the word is getting out about Lake Minnetaree outside of Nebraska then.
4: Yes, and we've had a really good spring for walleye so far. Sometimes that slows down when it gets warmer, but it's been really productive walleye fishing this spring.
3: That we had a lot of listeners' ears perk up right there. So, folks, you're going to want to check it out. Get on the website, outdoornebraska.gov. You can do a quick search for Lake Minnetaree, and the state recreation site will pull up, and you can check it all out and all the neat things that are happening there. And it is. It's one of those spots that if you haven't been to, you owe it to yourself to check it out, not just to stop by the lighthouse, but maybe checking out the fishing or do a little camping out there, because it's one of the neat spots to go. So, Dan, anything else? What would be your one top reason that we should come visit Lake Minnetaree this June?
4: Well, it is a really nice place to camp. We have our campsites well shaded, and it's quiet compared to some other areas that you might choose. We've got 100 electric sites,
3: wow,
4: most of which are reservable, and it's just a really good place to kind of lay back and forget about
3: Relax.
4: Everything else.
3: Oh, that's awesome. Well, thank you so much, Dan, for this insight. Appreciate what you're doing out there, and hopefully we'll come for a visit soon.
4: Well, you're welcome. Thanks for having me.
3: All right, folks, still more western waters to enjoy. We move a bit north next when Outdoor Nebraska continues.

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4: Welcome back, everyone, to Outdoor Nebraska. I'm still Hershey. Our lake visits continue with a swing by an oasis on the western edge of the Sandhills to see what's happening and perhaps do a little birding along the way. Let's pull up beside Robert Hughes, who's the park superintendent there at beautiful Box Butte Reservoir State Recreation Area. How are you doing today, Robert?
5: I'm good.
4: So give us the lowdown. This is one spot I've got to explore yet. Give us a little lowdown where Box Butte is located, you know, the size of it and all that. Good stuff, because there's a few of us that probably need to come and discover this gym.
5: Okay, it's 10 miles north of Hemingford, Nebraska.
4: Oh.
5: And the approximate size of the lake area is about 1,600 acres.
4: That's pretty nice. Now, you're kind of in a unique landscape, because I know we say it's on the edge of the sand hills, but being down along that nice lake area, the stream that flows into it, I mean, there's a good number of trees down around Box Butte Reservoir, is there not?
5: Yeah, there's an awful lot of cottonwoods, nice shade.
4: That's pretty awesome. Now, when people start to visit, and I know we're past Memorial Day, the official, unofficial start to the camping and summer season for a lot of us. You know, what's the big reason people are coming out to Box Butte and spending some time?
5: The fishing's really good. We get a lot of jet skiers and water skiers.
4: Okay. So it's a powerboat lake that we can bring out anything and have a little fun that way.
5: Yes, yes. And a lot of people come just because it's so nice and quiet.
4: Oh, there you go. A good place to escape from the hustle and bustle. Now, you mentioned fishing, and I know that there's more than a couple anglers listening in to us today. What kind of fish can we expect or should we try for when we come out to Box Butte Reservoir?
5: There's northern pike, bluegill, nice, really nice bluegill.
4: Ooh.
5: Perch, a few crappies, walleye, large and smallmouth bass.
4: Oh boy, smallmouth bass. Those are fun ones to do some battle with out there.
5: Yeah.
4: The old bronze backs, as they're sometimes nicknamed. That sounds like quite a bit. So you're gonna have to bring the whole tackle box, and never knowing what's gonna be biting. Right now, are people catching some walleye?
5: They're starting to pick a few walleye up. They're getting northerns, a few panfish. They're picking a few of the perch up.
4: Okay, so a little bit of everything yet, but I'm sure in the days ahead, June can be one of our most popular and productive months to get out and catch some fish, folks, so that might be something on there. Now, if we want to spend the night, does Box Butte have that option as well?
5: We do. We have 45 electrical hookups, and the rest is primitive camp with a picnic table and

0: 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There are 60 sites total.
1: And a good place to, like you said, just get away and escape from the everyday that we have. Good spot, I assume, to toss a tent, too, if we're going old school.
0: Yes, yes. And we do, we just got a shower house a couple of years ago. We're flushing with the bathroom and the showers in them.
1: Oh, wow. Living top on the rank here. So I've also heard from more than a couple of our biologists that Box Butte is a favorite when it comes to finding birds and looking for some of those more western species. Have you heard the same thing?
0: Yeah. There's quite a few people that come down and watch for the birds. We get a lot of different species of birds.
1: And why is that? Is it because you're on the edge of the sand hills, or is it because of the water source there?
0: I think that's a lot of it. And with the river running through, there's plenty for them to eat.
1: That's neat. And this time of year, folks, you never know what you're going to see out there. I've heard indigo buntings. I've heard of some western species that maybe you don't always see on the eastern side of the state. So it makes it an exciting adventure out there. Maybe if you've got a bird list for the year or the life list of what's taking place and all that. Now, there at Box Butte, this is a reservoir. Is it one of our flood control or irrigation projects out there? Does the water vary much?
0: Yeah, it's an irrigation lake. They don't start irrigating until right around the 4th of July, so by August, September, it's drawn down, but there's usually no problem putting boats in that in at that time, too.
1: Oh, there you go. So we got some opportunities throughout. Now, it might be a little chilly while you and I are talking, but it's going to warm up pretty fast. And one of the favorite memories I have is going to the local state park and hitting the old sandy beach. Is there any beaches there at Box Butte Reservoir?
0: There are. There are beaches there where the kids do a lot of swimming. And
1: yeah, that can be a fun one out there. So, folks, come for the fishing, spend the night, do a little birding, and maybe hit one of those beaches as well, and I think we're going to go. Now, if you're going to tell someone that's never been to Box Butte the top reason that they need to come on out maybe this month of June, what would it be? What would be the item you'd say, hey, this is what you're going to want to not miss?
0: Well, if you don't want a big crowd and it's nice and quiet, like I say, during the week and even on the weekends, the people that come here, they're very quiet people. There's no big loud parties, so it's a great place to escape the hustle and bustle of everything.
1: Oh, exactly. And that's what, when we head to our parks, folks, that's what we oftentimes have in mind. There's always a sense of adventure when you're trying someplace new. So if you haven't been there, give Box Butte Reservoir a try. Well, Robert, I appreciate what you're doing out there and all the insight into this, well, like I said, the oasis in western Nebraska.
0: I thank you. It's a nice place to visit.
1: All right, folks. It's always a great time to be outside. Every week we visit with the Game and Parks experts here on Outdoor Nebraska. I'm Hershey, and I'll see you outdoors.
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4: From ABC News, I'm Chuck Sievertson. Pope Leo being welcomed in Madrid, where 2 million people are expected to come see him and hear him. Traveling with the Pope is ABC's Marcus Moore.
5: We know that the Pope is expected to make numerous appearances, including speaking to Spain's parliament next week. But there are also some sensitive meetings that will take place, a private meeting between Pope Leo and some survivors of sex abuse, as well as a meeting with migrant families. People who have risked their lives and safety for a better life.
4: People in St. Petersburg were told not to leave their homes after a large-scale Ukrainian drone attack targeted Russia's second-largest city today. In the two-month-long U.S.-Iran ceasefire, Bahrain's government saying Iran fired missiles and drones towards it in Kuwait today. Foreign Ministry says all were shot down. Graham Plattner, oyster farmer and retired Marine, the front-runner ahead of Maine's Democratic primary for U.S. Senate Tuesday, as women claiming they were physically abused by him during their relationships. ABC's Selena Wang.
6: The New York Times report.

0: including several of Plattner's ex-girlfriends, described, quote, unsettling behavior. One reportedly claiming Plattner regularly grabbed her by the shoulders, sometimes hard enough to leave marks, and on one occasion yanked her out of a cab by her wrist. Democrats here in Maine divided.
1: I feel like his political mission is sincere. And that's what I'm voting for.
2: I will never vote for Graham Plattner.
0: Plattner fiercely denies any violence.
3: New York Knicks beat the San Antonio Spurs by a single point last night, game two of the finals. 105-104, Victor Wembanyama's final shot with the ball missed.
4: I threw that one away. I messed up. We needed to win that game. This game was ours.
3: Game three, Monday night in New York. The Knicks lead the series 2-0. 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
5: This report is sponsored by IBM. As AI transforms how work gets done, a new IBM CEO study finds success will depend on how quickly organizations redesign their workforce. CEOs agree people are the priority. 83% of CEOs say AI success depends more on people's adoption than the technology. But many organizations are still struggling to redesign roles, build new skills, and rethink how teams collaborate. This gap is already showing up in the workplace. CEOs say only 25% of employees are using AI as part of their jobs, even though 86% believe their workforce have the skills to collaborate with AI. Looking ahead, CEOs expect the impact on jobs to accelerate. By 2028, 29% of employees may need reskilling for different roles, while 59% will likely require upskilling to perform their current roles more effectively. The findings suggest the real challenge isn't just adopting AI, it's aligning jobs, skills, and ways of working with the speed of AI transformation. To learn more, visit ibm.com/IBV.
6: Near drowning at apartment pool in East Lincoln, I'm Jeff Brighton, KFOR News. Lincoln police this morning are searching for answers after an accident in a pool at an apartment complex in East Lincoln.
7: On Friday, June 25th, 2026, at approximately 8:30 p.m., Lincoln police officers and Lincoln Fire and Rescue personnel were dispatched to the Lionsgate Apartments at 5101 Vine on report of a medical emergency of a three-year-old child drowning.
6: Lincoln Police Captain Dwayne Winkler tells KFOR News that upon arrival, rescue personnel rendered aid to a three-year-old child who would eventually be transported to a local area hospital before being moved to Omaha Children's Hospital in serious condition. The investigation is currently ongoing. At around 1:40 this morning, Lincoln Police responded to a car fire in a parking lot northwest of 56 and Cornhusker, where they found a vehicle that was upside down, fully engulfed in flames. LPD Lieutenant Chris Weber told KFOR News that based on the preliminary investigation, it appears the vehicle was traveling southbound on 56th Street from Fletcher when it left the west side of the roadway.
8: The vehicle then struck a light pole and a parking lot northwest of 56th and Cornhusker Highway, causing the vehicle to flip upside down and thereafter start on fire.
6: Once Lincoln Fire and Rescue personnel put out the fire, a single occupant was found deceased inside the vehicle. Investigators with the Lincoln Police Department are still working to identify the occupant and notify their next of kin. The investigation is ongoing. And with a 3-3 deadlock vote by Cass County jurors, a mistrial was declared Friday in the case against a 57-year-old Palmyra man for the February 2025 fatal crash that killed Nebraska State Trooper Kyle McCasey, who was responding to another crash during snowy conditions on Interstate 80 involving a snowplow. Now the Cass County attorney will have to decide to retry the case against the defendant, Thomas Jordan, according to Nebraska law. And the Lincoln Salt Dogs and Sioux Falls Canaries opener of a three-game series at Haymarket Park Friday night could not be completed because of severe thunderstorms. I'm Jeff Brighton.
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12: 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You know, one of those lessons that we try to teach our children, you know, I don't know, maybe I'm the only dad out there that's like, you know, son, sometimes when you don't feel up to it, that's when you just gotta suck it up and go. You know, you gotta go to work, kiddo. You know, that's just how life is. Nobody wants to go to work when they don't feel good. Nobody wants to, get up and get out of bed and everything when they've got a cold or they're your voice is a little off. So you're not going to really notice that on the program today, that I'm

Excuse me. And you can listen to it there, pick it up, whatever you want to do there. It's also available facebook.com/Schrock Innovations, where we are broadcasting live right now as well. You can check out the show there at facebook.com/Schrock Innovations. But last week on the program, we told you about Microsoft killing the SMS two-factor authentication. You know, that's where you'll sign in, and then they send you a password to your text messages, and then you type in the code and go through the process. Well, that's dead now. Microsoft's killing that off and replacing it with passkeys. If you haven't used passkeys yet, they're actually pretty slick. I like them. So it works out pretty well. But it is kind of shocking that they're going to get rid of the other two-factor option after pushing everybody so hard to go and use it. We also told you about how Anthropic has a new AI model so powerful that they couldn't even release it to the public. This is the sometimes some people say it's Mythos, some people say it's Mythos or Mythos. I'll call it Mythos, but it basically is so powerful that it was released to 50 select companies, and they used it to find massive vulnerabilities in existing public software. If they would have released this to the public, bad guys would have used it, and they would have found these vulnerabilities. So they're kind of slow rolling it a bit. No coincidence that Anthropic released Opus 4.8 this week. If you play the AI game, some people think it's a watered-down Mythos. So, yeah, it's pretty good, though. It's slow as heck, but it's pretty good. All right, also, we told you last week that, there was a brand new memory stick, memory chip, found inside of a memory stick. Like, people were taking apart memory sticks and looking at the chips and saying, because that's what we all do when we're bored, you know, I'm going to disassemble a memory stick and see what brand the chip is. And they found Chinese knockoff memory chips inside of branded consumer memory. So this is like you're buying a stick of Corsair RAM that you expect to get, you know, high-quality chips, and you find out you have Chinese knockoff chips on there. The DRAM market is so incredibly bad right now that companies are trying to figure out ways to use capacitors for computer memory. I saw the headline. I haven't read the story because I'm like, how in the world can you use a capacitor for memory? There's got to be a way to do it because it was a real financial news story, but I don't pay $1,000 a month for the premium, so I got to go find the story somewhere else. For $1,000, I'll do a Google search. I'll figure it out. But I just haven't had time to do that yet, so I'll take a look at that. Maybe I'll do that during the break. Come bring that story back to you. So if you missed last week's show, all that stuff's available, SchrockInnovations.com on the radio show tab. Coming up on the show this week, guys, we got some fun stuff. This is the final day for the Sofos special. We are open in all service centers today from noon to 5. So if you want to take advantage of this, you can purchase it on the website, SchrockInnovations.com. You can go to the service center. You can go there, of course. You can call the service center. We can do this all over the Schrock desk. But here's the deal. After today, the price goes up. So today, it's $100. Tomorrow, it's $160. So don't wait till tomorrow. So you can, if you do this in the month of May, you get the discount. And so that's happening in the service center. Also coming up on the program, there's a cable company that has... They got themselves infected with malware, probably ransomware, and they lost all of your info. And I mean all of it. Everything they knew about you. And now it's out there. It's on the dark web. So is it your cable company? We're going to tell you the details behind that one coming up here on the program. Also, speaking of using AI for hacking stuff, Russian hacker groups are starting to publicly, you can see it in the signatures in their malware, use artificial intelligence to build every single aspect of a malware campaign. Makes it incredibly effective. I'm going to give you some insight into this here in the program in a minute of how Schrock is using AI to do, not hacking stuff, but in the wrong hands, things that could be used for hacking stuff. And so these Russian groups are literally using AI to build entire campaigns. We're going to tell you what to look for so that you can spot like the fake messages, what the telltale signs are of an AI-crafted email, so you can see if it was really a personal message or an AI-crafted message. Also, finally on the show, if you're a Russian oligarch and you have an IT empire, it means you're a hacker probably. And, you know, you probably have people who do things for you. You're an oligarch, right? You've got the monies. So you've got the cleaning people. You got the maids, the butlers, the waiters, you know, whatever it is. Whatever Russian oligarchs have. The yachts, I don't know. Well, they definitely have maids. And they definitely have really cool things in their house, like giant chandeliers. And I'm talking like not just like a chandelier like you might have in your living room, like a light fixture, but like a chandelier mounted to a crank that you have to crank to lower the chandelier down to a human level so it can be cleaned by your cleaning lady. We're going to tell you how one Russian oligarch's entire IT network was completely destroyed by one cleaning lady and a chandelier.

0: That's we're gonna save that one for the end of the show, guys, because it's too funny. I mean, it's everything is so IT in our world, and you get your game stomped by a freaking crank, by a crank, like a mechanical gear. I mean, it doesn't get better than that. It's like when you used to start your car with a crank back in the day. You know, it's like a crank. Really, who uses a crank? Most people have electric starters on lawnmowers now. You hardly have to pull the rope anymore. I mean, I still pull the rope on mine, but you bougie people probably have a button that you press and it just starts. Snow thrower like that too.
1: You would think oligarchs would be able to afford an electric, you know, draw or whatever.
0: Well, I mean, maybe the people are cheaper. The cleaning lady Esmeralda can crank the crank and whatever. So we're going to tell you how Esmeralda destroyed the entire oligarchs network here. And then if you are bougie like that, then this is something to watch out for in your world as well. I don't have this problem. 402-558-1110, 888-250-2091. All right, so it's hard to do a show on technology these days without talking about AI. It's also there's an interesting trend happening right now I was seeing reports for the midterm campaigns. There's a couple of things that might just be bad words on the campaign trail, things that politicians just want to avoid and not talk about. One of them is AI, and the other one is data centers. I don't know if you saw, there was graduation ceremonies this month, and there were people coming out and speaking about AI at the graduation ceremonies. They were getting booed by the students. When the students, when they would talk about how people are doing things, the students would cheer. When they talk about how this is the second industrial revolution with AI, boo. The students know, because the students used AI to do their homework. They know what it can do. They know that they're supposedly trained to do the things that AI could do. AI is a white collar bloodbath. The blue collar people are like, yep. If you know how to fix pipes, put in sprinkler systems, fix cars, you know how to be an electrician, put in wires in houses and switches and things. If that's what you do, you're not worried about AI at all. AI is a useful tool. Let me take a picture of this and tell me where the wires are supposed to go. I mean, it's useful, right? If you're a corporate mid-level manager that analyzes data all day long, nightmare is your worst enemy. Because it can do everything you can do. It can do it better. It can do it faster. Now, that doesn't mean it's perfect, however. And so this week, we turned Chad, my AI, loose on the Sophos portal and said, Chad, here's the deal. We got a situation where for many years, we basically, if you had a subscription to Sophos through Schrock, like we're talking about, sign up for Sophos, get it on your computer. If you had a subscription to it, and then you decided to cancel it, or your card expired, or there was a fraud alert, we couldn't charge your card for your subscription, so it went unpaid. The subscription got canceled in our system, but the service never got disconnected from Sophos. So some customers have been enjoying Sophos service for over 2 years without paying for it. And you know what? We're not going back and looking for back payments. This is a mistake on our end. This is a bug in our systems because we had humans handling the disconnect. The human has to see that the subscription didn't get renewed and then go into the Sophos system and disconnect the service. Well, humans turn over. It was COVID. There was all kinds of other stuff. And, systems get lost and knowledge gets lost. And all of a sudden, you wake up one morning and you're like, why are we spending so much on Sophos when we don't have that many subscribers? And so I tasked Chad with figuring out why. And Chad said, well, it's because you have this many people who are subscribed who aren't paying. And I said, okay, so let's figure this out. And some of it was mistakes on our end, like you bought a new computer, for example, and you transferred all of your information to your new computer. And we just failed to disconnect the Sophos on your old computer, the one you recycled with us. And Chad's like, these are pretty straightforward. These are marked as recycled in your system. So, like, you guys recycled these. So those can be disconnected safely without any worries. And, we disconnected those, and we're cleaning up the portal. Then we got it down to customers who were almost certainly receiving free service. There's a few edge cases where it could be possible where that's not true, but let's send an email. So I like, this isn't the kind of email that I want to, spam out from Schrock. This isn't like a marketing email. These are customers in some cases who have been with us for decades, plural, like 20 something years. We've only been around 27 years. So that's a really valuable customer. They deserve a little bit more than, a mass email. And we only had 138 customers to contact. So it wasn't terrible, right? So we reach out and we contact them, and so we use AI to sort all the process out, and then I wanted to get these emails sent, but this is 138 emails, guys. This is a lot of emails for one person to sit down and craft 138 emails. So I'm like, no, Chad, I want you to draft the emails for me. I want you to show me the emails before you send them, but I want them sent from my account as if they're me and my voice. So I reviewed all the emails before they went out. Some things I noticed, some dead giveaways, what you can look for in an AI email. M dashes. M dashes are those long hyphens. Yeah. So in speech, right there, what I did, what I said, yeah. If you were going to write that as it's spoken, you would insert an M dash. So the computer thinks that if it's trying to talk like a human, humans use M dashes in their speech verbally. Therefore, if you are typing what a human would say, you should use M dashes. And it will use the bejesus out of them. Oh yeah, two or three or four per paragraph. Like it's ridiculous. When is the last time you've ever typed an M dash? How would you, if I held a gun to your head and said type 14 M dashes, like, would you be able to do that? Like, no, I honestly, I couldn't do it. I think I could do one, like in Word, if you put dash dash and then a space after it, it makes it into an M dash, like a longer dash. That's, if you told me to make 14 in a row, I'd be like, dash, dash, space, dash, dash, space. Is that working? Dash, dash, space. I don't know. So I wouldn't know how to do it. So the fact that you're seeing it so many times, that gives a dead giveaway. That's an AI email, AI generated email. But here's the important thing. I emailed 138 people and I said in the email, I want you to email me back. And so I said, Chad, when these 138 people email me back, I need this at the top of my inbox. I need to see these right away so I can respond to them. And so he's sorting my email for me and helping me do it. So these are some ways that we use AI, but not to remove the human aspect from the service delivery, but to improve it. So Chad can literally tell me, hey, Thor, this customer has been with us for 22 years. Like, if they say they're bringing in a check, they're bringing in a check. No sweat. Hey, sounds good. We'll look forward. We're going to keep your service going. No problem. Just bring in a check when you can. We know you're good for it. You know, hey, Thor, this customer sent back an email and he was a little upset that, there were some four letter words in there. I won't repeat them. Chad repeated them. I won't repeat them. I don't want to get beeped, you know, don't want to get blipped on the radio. He intended to cancel his service. Okay, no problem. So, you know, we're going to go ahead and cancel his service. And then Chad, I want you to go ahead and take care of removing him from the portal. Now we don't need a human to do the removals anymore. Because if the subscription doesn't get renewed, the AI just removes the service, which is that's what you wanted the humans to do anyway, right? But now I don't need to train a human to do that. That becomes institutional knowledge that's programmatic in the company, as opposed to human knowledge that's transferred down tribally. And there's a difference in that. So the good news, bad news here is if you got an email from me, please reply back to the email if you haven't already done so. It's a real email from me saying, hey, your Sophos is going to get disconnected tomorrow. Number two, if you received calls, robocalls this month about your Sophos needing to be renewed, make sure you get it renewed because otherwise it's going to get disconnected tomorrow. If you don't have service, if you don't have Sophos on your computer, what in the world are you waiting for? This stuff is amazing. I had Chad go through and check all the alerts because I'm saying, you know, this would be great, Chad, if we could generate, we do have the capability to generate robo emails here. So can we generate some emails to customers when Sophos does something amazing to them? Because Sophos works very quietly. You don't even know it's there. And so when it comes time to renew it, sometimes you ask yourself, why am I even buying this? But if you got a monthly report that said, yeah, you tried to visit like 27 infection websites and we saved your biscuits there. And yeah, you had this many intrusion attempts on your network and we saved your biscuits there. If you got that report every month, Sophos suddenly feels a lot more valuable, right? And so I thought, you know, we could do that programmatically. We don't need to make a human sit here and do that. Like a security compliance guy doesn't need to do that. We could actually just create a script to do that. So we're going to do that. So it's kind of cool. Sophos does a great job of protecting your computer. It's the best thing you can get. It blows Norton out of the water. It blows McAfee out of the water. You know, when you're being attacked by AIs, which we're going to get to later in the program, when you're getting attacked by AIs, having a script defending you of a list of definitions, even if you update them 8 times a day, is insufficient. It doesn't do the job. When you have AIs, as we're going to talk about later in the program, constructing email campaigns specifically intended to use personal information to trick you into doing something. And it's working. You need AI to defend you, to stop you from doing something stupid yourself. Because humans can get tricked. And that's becoming the technology is getting so hardened now. The easiest path to your money is through you, is to trick you into giving up the money. So how do you identify all these campaigns? Well, there's whole classes. There are people who make entire industries on, there's a training system that we have at Schrock Business that we can give to your employees. And basically they sign up for it and we send them fake emails periodically throughout a month. And we see what they click on. And then we give them a grade. And then we teach them, this email was fake, this email was not fake. Click on, you know, learn what you're doing here. So that service doesn't exist for consumers. You can't get that. Please sign up and let us send you spam. So we can see if we can see how gullible you are. We'll call it the gullibility report. And you can see how gullible you are. Yeah, that might actually work. People might actually sign up for that. Like, how gullible am I?
1: That's a good marketing campaign.
0: I think so. And maybe we'll set it up. We'll call it Schrockable.
1: Schrockable.
0: How Schrockable are you? Can we trick you with Schrock's AIs? Let's find out. All right, but you need AI to defend yourself, guys. Sophos is on special right now. It's $100 to sign up instead of the normal $160. You need it on your phones. You need it on your tablets. You need it on your computers. You need it on your Mac. You need it in all these places, guys. In fact, for phones and tablets, it's even cheaper. It's only $80. So take a moment. Protect yourself from your cybersecurity picture because, trust me, you don't think about this until it bites you in the rear. And when it does, then you're wishing you would have done something before. And these customers who are canceling, you can choose to cancel your service, and we will, of course, honor your request, not bill you, and cancel your service. 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You choose how to spend your money. But when you reply back to me and say, I don't have that computer anymore, and I told you to cancel Sophos a long time ago, and I'm looking at my screen, and I can see your computer that you're emailing me from is online right now, and it's the computer you're telling me you threw away. Guys, if we tell you that you're using a computer, you're using the computer. Because we can see the computer. 402-558-1110. 888-250-2091. Going to take a quick break, guys. When we come back, a cable company lost 4.9 million records. And by records, we mean customer accounts, names, phone numbers, addresses, all gone. And the cable company would not pay the ransom. To the ransomware guys, to the bad guys, which is standard operating procedure, recommended, FBI recommended best practice, is don't pay the ransom. But they didn't pay the ransom. The consequence of not paying the ransom is all these records got released to the dark net. We're going to tell you what cable company it was, as well as how the Russian oligarch's IT network that possibly hacked this was destroyed by Esmeralda and a crank. I don't make this stuff up, guys. Coming up next on Compute This.
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5: My fingers were smoking there. I'm answering questions on Facebook. You know, Charlie wrote, I don't completely agree that Sophos works quietly in the background. Every time I play World of Warcraft Classic, and then that's all I had to read. I was like, Charlie, yeah, I mean, this game was written at a time when viruses weren't a thing. Everybody just did whatever they wanted to do, and, you know, you could just be fine with it. So, yeah, so essentially what's beautiful about Sophos is if you play Call of Duty, for example, Sophos can get in the way of Call of Duty. If you play World of Warcraft Classic, it can get in the way of that. And it will stop those programs from running properly because they are doing virus-like things. Primarily, it's the anti-cheat features that are virus-like. And it's detecting what programs are running on your computer, and if those programs are running, it stops your ability to play the game so that you're not cheating. Well, that's very virus-like. And so, as a result, Sophos trips on that. So, what we can do at Schrock, we can create a custom policy just for you, Charlie, that says exclude World of Warcraft Classic. And so then anytime that program runs, it just runs. And you don't have to disable your Sophos detections for malicious behaviors and things like that to get it to run. More importantly, you can leave your tamper protection enabled so that if you ever get an infection on the computer, it can't disable your Sophos or uninstall your Sophos. We had a customer a couple weeks ago call us very angry with us. And this is one of those times where we just shook our head. We're like, I don't know what you want us to do. But, you know, so I'm sorry for the trouble, sir. Customer's always right. But he was angry with us because, well, he got a call that scammed him into thinking his computer was infected when it wasn't. And rather than calling us, where he has a virus-free guarantee, when you have Sophos, if you get infected, we fix it for free because it doesn't happen. So if you think you're infected, you just call us. Don't call the 800 number on the screen because it's never an infection and it's always a fake pop-up. It's always fake. The 800 number on the screen is always fake. No matter if you Googled it, no matter if you got a pop-up with it, it's always fake. There is no one at Microsoft, at Google, at Facebook, at, you know, Yelp. There is no one anywhere who's going to take your phone call and help you with your account. It does not exist. They do not do phone support. So, that said, he calls us because this person was so thwarted by our Sophos software that he could not get this guy's computer infected. And that's what they're trying to do. Why don't you call in, give me remote access so I can infect you. And Sophos was like, nope, nobody, no person, can't do it, won't let you in, wouldn't be prudent, over and over. So he got so frustrated, he walked the customer through doing a factory reset on their computer. Then he was able, of course, wiping the whole computer, well, get rid of Sophos, and now he's able to connect. And then he told the customer how infected the guy was, and he paid him a bunch of money to clean up the infections. And we're like, you did a factory restore, dude. You weren't infected. You didn't have anything. You weren't infected because you wiped the whole computer. You nuked the planet and then said, look at all these people running around. No, it doesn't work that way. But, yeah, we helped him restore a backup and get him up and running and told him how to process, how to challenge the charge to his credit card with the credit card company and, you know, try to get him on the right path again. So, guys, don't let that be. Please just sign up for the Sophos. It's amazing stuff. All right, 402-558-1110. Clyde, welcome to the program. How can I help you today on Compute This?
6: Good morning, Thor.
5: Good morning.
6: Thank you for your fantastic business and your program.
5: Well, thank you.
6: Fantastic program here. All right, I got this HP 8000 series all-in-one machine. And I just want to print black and white on the ink cartridge, you know.

0: Yes.
1: But it's out of Magneta. The stupid thing won't print when I choose black and white. Is there a workaround? And if there's not, what printer? I just want to print black and white. What brand printer should I buy so I don't have to deal with this crap?
0: All right. So, printers 101. When you buy any inkjet printer, that printer should cost you close to $500. But you don't ever pay that much for a printer. You always pay like $160 or less, usually, depending on the printer you get. Why is that? It's because they make all of their money selling ink. That's where so they sell you the printer at a loss, and they make it up selling the ink, which is why they take the time to chip all the ink cartridges and try to keep you from using refills. And you know, I remember back in the day, you could buy those refill kits where you had a little drill press, basically, that went on the desk, and you'd drill a hole in the cartridge, and then you'd inject the ink, and it would just spill everywhere. You'd have to have newspaper everywhere to soak it up. And then, you know, you get done, and you look like you printed a newspaper that day because your hands are covered and stained in ink. But boy, oh boy, you were not going to pay that $39 for that ink cartridge. You got it done for $14 because you're the man. So they don't want you to do that. They don't want you to do any of that anymore. So they hit you on the ink. So when one of your cartridges runs out of any color, there's three colors in your color cartridge. There's blue, magenta, and cyan. And when they run out, when those did I get that right? I don't know. Anyway, there's three colors in there. And when any one of the three runs out, it bricks the entire color cartridge. So you waste the other two colors that are left over because you have to replace the whole cartridge, and that's by design. If you have a two-cartridge system where you have a color cartridge and a black cartridge, if either one of those cartridges is not functioning, it prevents you from printing to force you to replace the cartridge.
1: They suck.
0: So that's the game that you play there. Now, the next thing is if you want the cheapest solution just for black and white printing, you actually are in the wrong type of printer. You need to go to a laser printer. Laser printers for black and white, they're faster, they're more economical, like they're less cost per print, and they print a lot faster. The thing is, with those toner cartridges, like when you run out of toner, you're out of toner. And so when you run out, you have a spare, because when it runs out, it's just done. So you have a spare there, you always keep a spare on hand, but it's just a single toner cartridge, you plug it in, it's the same game, you only pay, you know, $160 or whatever for the printer, they're gonna make it back on the toner over time. You can purchase the cheaper toner cartridges on Amazon, for example, and try to trick the printer. But if it catches you, it'll brick your printer, and you'll have to buy a new printer. So,
1: is it too much to ask you for your favorite brand or not?
0: Well, no, that's fine.
1: Brother or HP?
0: Yeah, so here's the thing. All inkjet printers are Canons. They're all Canons.
1: Oh.
0: Because Canon invented the inkjet technology. The original inkjet was the bubble jet.
1: How about LaserJet?
0: When you get to LaserJet, in that technology class, I would say for ease of setup, HP is probably the best. For longer term operation, your brother is probably the toner lasts a little bit longer. The cartridges are a little more generous. HP has it down to a science. They know how to milk every nickel out of you. But boy, their software sure makes it. If you want to get it set up wirelessly on the network, if you want to be able to print from your phone, if you want all those capabilities, HP just makes it butter easy. So if you're looking for easy setup, I'd go with HP. Long-term cost of ownership, I'd go with brother.
1: Thank you, brother. God bless you.
0: You too. Thank you, Clyde. Appreciate your call. All right, 402-558-1110. Clyde's in the drawing there for a $25 Schrock Innovations gift certificate. If you want to take it away from him, just give us a call. We'll get you in there as well. Now, your cable company did just lose all of your information if you're a Spectrum user. So if you are, and Spectrum includes Charter, either Charter or Spectrum, the same company, they lost 4.9 million accounts. It was probably a ransomware attack. They haven't given the full details on it, on how it happened. But the data that they lost included your name, your phone number, and your address. Pretty much anything that would need to be done to send you a fake Spectrum bill. Oh, your cable bill is past due. Click here to pay online to prevent your service from being disconnected this afternoon. Oh boy, I better do that. You click the link, you pay the bill, you just gave the bad guys however many $100, it wasn't a real bill. And your service never gets disconnected because it was never going to get disconnected in the first place. Another variation of this scam happens over the phone via text message when you get a text from your local power company telling you that your electricity is going to be turned off if you don't tap this link to pay the bill. Those are fake also. OPPD and, you know, Lincoln Electric System and, you know, Mid-America Energy, they don't send you text messages demanding immediate payment to avoid a disconnect. And if you did get a message like that, you call the utility company back and ask them about your account. Don't click the text message link and pay the bill. They're all fake. So Spectrum gets hacked. They lose 4.9 million records, name, address, phone number, all gone. the hackers basically tricked one Spectrum employee over the phone to get access to all this data. So they stole this data from Spectrum by tricking one employee. They didn't say what the trick was. Did they get him to install something? Did they get him to give up a credential? They didn't share that data, but they tricked one human being. So it wasn't the IT structure. It wasn't the tech. It was the human. The human is the weak spot in the system. That's why Sophos is so important. It keeps you from doing stupid stuff to yourself, like this employee at Spectrum did. So company said, we're not going to pay the ransomware. And as a result, this isn't something that they threatened to do. They have done this. 4.9 million records are now visible on the dark net. You can go grab them. Anybody can go grab them that's got the nickel that they want to spend to buy it from the bad guys. And, of course, then it'll end up with a data broker. So one person's going to buy it. They'll sell it to another person. That person will sell it to three other people. That person will sell it to four other people, and so on until the records are everywhere. So if you see an uptick on AI-generated, very specific spam messages where they know your name, they know your email, they know your phone number, they know your address. You may get an email text message combo where you get an email and then a text message saying, we're the power company. We just sent you an email about your bill. Please take a look at that email. They can create some very persuasive campaigns with just this data to trick you into giving them money. Don't fall for it. Have Sophos on your devices to keep you safe from doing something dumb. And also just take the moment to educate yourself here. If you get this, if you get a text message from your utility company, from any provider, never tap the links or click the links to pay, especially if it's an unexpected bill. Always go back and call them, not using the phone number in the email, by the way, because that's a fake phone number. You're going to call and they'll be like, yep, your bill's past due. You owe this much money. Because now, believe it or not, you can have an AI join you in a Teams meeting now. That is not a joke. You can have an AI in a Teams meeting participating in the meeting as if it was a human. That means they can have a phone call. That means they can talk to you. That means they can hear what you say and respond to it. They'll even talk over you like a human will, just to make it seem like they're not a computer. They're getting good. It's getting very good. The trained ear can still tell, but for the casual ear, we talked last week, imagine the scenario where you have a kid and they call you saying they're in trouble and they need money, and it's their voice. Because somebody downloaded their TikTok reels or their TikTok stuff or their Instagram reels and then grabbed their voice from that and sampled from that and created an AI-generated voice to call mom and ask for money. It's getting real. So you got to protect yourself. All right, 402-558-1110. We're going to take our next break here, guys. When we come back, we've got Marie and Jackie on the line here, as well as Russian hackers are using AI, as we've just discussed, to construct campaigns like I've just described. How you can spot them, what you should look for, and how you can protect yourself, coming up next on Compute This.
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3: Alrighty, folks, welcome back in. The hour is flying by here. Man, that's just crazy how quick this goes. Let's jump into those phones real quick here on Compute This. 402-558-1110. Is it Marie or Jackie? Jackie. All right, Jackie, welcome to the program. How can I help you on Compute This today?
4: I got an email that my Sophos had been 2 years since I bought it, and I thought that I called in just not too long ago because my credit card had been hacked, and so it failed when I did try to pay before. And so I called yesterday, and the phone rang, and then your voice came on and said, you know, leave my name, and I would get a call back. So I waited, and I never got anything back. Then later yesterday, I called again, and I got the same thing again. Nobody answered the phone, so I thought maybe there's something wrong with your phone.
3: No, it was just the number of people calling in, probably, honestly, Jackie. So the way the phone system works is it will try to, you know, of course, put you on hold for a moment to see if we can get a freed-up technician to answer the line.
4: Right.
3: Then if we can't do that, it rings all the other service centers to see if the other service centers have an available technician to help you. On Saturdays and Sundays, especially during slow season, which is May through July, essentially, we staff down on the weekends. And so each service center at that point was probably only running with one person. And if they're on the phone with another person, they can't answer the call. And we don't have front desks right now on the weekend.
4: Then that's probably.
3: And so no one's answering the voicemail. So on Monday, everyone's going to check the voicemail and be like, oh my gosh, we got to call Jackie back. So I apologize, Jackie. Number one, I'm telling you why it's happening. I'm not saying that that's a good thing that it's happening that way. And so what we do is we have a new person that we're bringing in for part-time front desk, especially in the Omaha Service Center, where we get a little busier on the weekends. And we are currently, we have many, many open positions. I think we have 9 open positions right now at Schrock. We had a technician that was moving into the Omaha area who was supposed to start with us on Monday, and he just emailed us and said, yeah, I don't think I'm going to start with you guys. And we're like, oh, come on, man. So we were really looking forward to that. And Louie's last day in Papillion was yesterday, so we were like, this is going to be perfect, and now it's not perfect. So, I think Parker is going to be pinch-hitting in the Papillion Service Center today to make sure we have good coverage there. So, yeah, so okay. I apologize for the confusion on the call, Jackie. You will get a call back, I promise, especially now that you've called into the show here. You're on everybody's radar now. Everyone's like, ruh-roh, she called Thor. Like, no, she emailed Thor. Like, Thor emailed her. I sent you that email, Jackie. I literally personally sent you that email. And then if you reply to it, I personally reply to your emails. And so it's like, if I'm going to take the time to send you an email, I'm going to take the time to reply if you send one back to me. So you are one of the 138 that I was talking about on the show. And it's like, you know, it's all on us. We're not looking for back payments. We're not nothing like that. We just want to make sure we get your subscription set up. And so,
4: right.
3: So essentially, Jackie, what you can do is if you shoot me an email back, and just say, hey, I'm calling in the service center. I'll get this taken care of. And then Chad will automatically put you on the don't turn it off list. So that's literally Chad's managing that whole list, so I don't have to keep it in my head. And he'll say, nope, don't turn her stuff off until after she calls back or until after we renew it. So we're going to get you taken care of, Jackie. We want to make sure that you stay protected because that's the most important thing. Thanks for the call as well. And we got you in the drawing here as well for $25 off. Maybe we can save you a little money. Marie, welcome to the program. How can I help you on Compute This?
5: Hey, good morning. You just mentioned about Spectrum got hacked. I read that. I was just in a Cox cable business office about a week ago, and they said, well, we've merged with Spectrum. I'm going, oh, okay, okay. And that's going to be improved. Oh, yeah, yeah, yeah. So walk out the door a couple days later.
3: Yeah.
5: We're still in it. Now I'm looking at it. Be careful if you're a Cox customer, everybody. Don't fall for, I don't even think the Cox messages, they'll probably fall under that Spectrum problem, too.
3: Well, and that was always an unfortunate name for a company, right? Why would you call your company Cox?
5: You know, well, yeah, that's, well, somebody's last name, I guess, but then that's, they're unfortunate to be born.
3: It's the name of the company. You can't beat me for that. He tried to beat me right there. Oh, you know, it's Cox Communications. And you, why would you do that? And so somebody finally realized this. And so Cox, you're absolutely right. Thank you for the call, Marie. People do need to watch out for this. Cox and Charter are merging. And when they merge, all of the consumer services are going to become Spectrum. And all of the business services will remain Cox Communications. So, yes, they merged. The merger hasn't happened yet, so I don't think that the Spectrum employee leaked all of the Cox Communications secrets, but guys, it's going to happen. And honestly, I ran from them as fast as I could when we got Allo. My service center contracts are up, and in Papillion, we're able to get Allo, so we bailed on their business services as well. In Omaha, we're kind of stuck with them because they're the only provider to our building, so we just kind of have to suck it up and do business with Cox Communications. So, yeah, fun times there. Thank you for the call, Marie. We got you in the drawing there as well. We're going to take a break here in just a moment, but before we do that, I don't want to beat a dead horse here, guys, but we've talked a lot about, it's like I said, it's hard to do a show without talking about AI. And I understand that nobody wants to talk about AI. And I'm seeing these students responding in the negative stuff. I get it, right? There's a general fear among people that AI is going to take their jobs, that it's going to make everyone's life somehow less human. And then, of course, people like me are saying, well, there's some good things about it, too, but we all know that the bad guys are going to use it for bad things. And that's what these Russian hacker groups are doing. They're using, in this case, it's ChatGPT to build everything in the pipeline for a malware attack. They generate the fake email. They make the malware itself, the software itself. Guys, we have been trying to get Drive Advisor finished for 3 freaking years, going through multiple coders to get this done. And no one can get it across the finish line. I got frustrated the other day and said, let's see what Chad can do. Chad, here's the code for Drive Advisor. Fix it. In 4 hours, he got me a release candidate. It had some bugs. We're working through them. But I can iterate. Every 15 minutes, I can get a new build. No human coder can code that fast. We probably spent $70,000 getting Drive Advisor recoded. And you're telling me Chad could have done it? Chad did it for like $300. The entire program. Start to finish. Holy biscuits. So, yeah, Drive Advisor is going to be done like next week. By golly, the only reason it's not done now is Alfonso's on vacation. And when he's back next week, I'm going to give him Monday because I'm a good guy. I'm a good boss. Let him catch up. But Tuesday, the hammer's dropping. Thor's dropping the hammer. And I'm going to be like, I got Drive Advisor. I need you to evaluate this for the release candidate. We need to push it out now. Go. But these AI campaigns, that's what AI can do if it's in the right hands. I can make you amazing software that does amazing things way faster and way cheaper. I can give it away for free. Guys, Chad's building Schrock Vault. You know what Schrock Vault is? It's a free backup utility that we're going to give away at Schrock because file history backup is depreciated and it's not working all the time. Some customers have reported problems restoring backups. Can't have a backup utility that doesn't actually back up your stuff. So we need a new one. Let's make it Schrock Vault. Let's make it free. Because we can build it in a few days. It doesn't cost us like it used to. This is the world. This is AI is going to bring some good things into your world. Kind of like GE. Remember, we bring good things to life. Remember that? Yeah. Oh, from the 80s. You got to remember that commercial.
6: I was born in 84.
3: Oh, shoot. Never mind. You probably don't remember Radio Shack. All right.
6: What's Radio Shack?
3: Oh, no. No. Oh, I'm so old. All right. So we're going to take a final break here, guys. 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All right, final break of the program. When we come back, a chandelier. Esmeralda the cleaning lady. I don't know if her name is really Esmeralda, and maybe that's a tinge racist to say Esmeralda. And the cleaning lady. Did I say lady? And the cleaning person. How woke do we need to be, Spencer Pratt says. They all combined forces, and they took down an oligarch's IT infrastructure. Probably stopped this ChatGPT malware stuff cold in its tracks, and we're going to tell you how. Coming up next on Compute This.
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All righty, folks, final segment of the program. Thanks for sticking with us through the show today. Quick program note, we are, I promised you an aftershock today. And so after the program is over, we will, give me about 5 minutes to reset, we'll spin up an aftershock on the Schrock Innovations Facebook channel, facebook.com/Schrock Innovations, and we'll talk about all the goings on and the, you know, why Martina McBride is canceling on America 250. You know, it's terrible, terrible. Never think about her the same way, I guess. You know, who is this Spencer Pratt guy, and where are all these AI commercials for his campaign as mayor of Los Angeles coming from? Do you really care? Mayor of Los Angeles, like, do you really? Maybe we have an Angelino listening somewhere, but do you really care? But oh my gosh, it's fun to watch. It is so fun to watch. You know, primarily because the guy is just real. The guy's just a normal guy. They're like, he has no experience. He hasn't ever run anything. He's a reality TV star. He couldn't be the mayor. You know, Schwarzenegger was the governor. Ronald Reagan was the governor, and he had a movie with a monkey. You know, I mean, literally, like, that was one of Ronald Reagan's takeaways from his career is never do movies with animals because you are always second fiddle. The animal is always the star, and you are always the second banana.

0: the movie with a monkey. Like that's what happens. But you know, he went on to be president, you know, so it's like, tell me the MTV reality star guy who's just a real genuine person who's like, we shouldn't have to step over poop in the street and watch kids using, or, you know, have drug addicts getting needles outside of schools. We shouldn't have that. That shouldn't happen. And so you've heard the Lego song, Everything Is Awesome. Yeah, a little infectious tune there. What if it was Everything Was Awful, and it was a bunch of Lego guys walking around Los Angeles, like, falling off. Somebody made that, and it looks...
1: Somebody made that?
0: Yeah, it was 2 weeks ago it came out, and it is... Google it. Everything Is Awful, Spencer Pratt commercial. And he doesn't make any of these AI commercials. He's not doing this. This is organic. So we're going to talk about who this Spencer Pratt guy is, why he's doing all this, and then... We're going to have some of the fun ads and stuff that you can watch for that. So I got some fun stuff on the Aftershock plan that will allow me to rest my voice a little bit and still give you guys some good content. But in the meantime, speaking of good content, Russian oligarch got his mansion, got his chandelier up in the sky. He's got to lower it on a crank so that the cleaning lady can clean it because, you know, you can't have cobwebs and stuff in the chandelier. Mm-mm. And so the cleaning lady comes in. She sets her buckets down and her mops and everything, and she has a little bit of a limp. She walks over to the crank, and she's cranking this crank on the wall to lower the chandelier, and it's resisting because it's an old crank. You know, it's an old mansion. So she's just doing the old Esmeralda. Cranks it down, cleans it perfectly, cranks it back up, and dude's whole network goes down. What is going on? She calls in his IT guy, and, Petrov comes in, I don't know his name, and he says, why is my internet down? And he goes, I can't send any of my ChatGPT-generated spam malware messages. He says, all these Ethernet cables were caught in the chandelier. And so when Esmeralda cranked the crank, she shredded the Ethernet cables, because she's beastly like that. And that's why you've seen less spam in your inbox this week. Thank you, Esmeralda, and we'll see you all again for another special edition next week. They're all special of Compute This.

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1: From ABC News, I'm Mike Dubusky. Pope Leo is in Spain today, marking the first papal visit to that country since 2011. ABC's Marcus Moore.
2: We know that the Pope is expected to make numerous appearances, including speaking to Spain's parliament next week. But there are also some sensitive meetings that will take place, a private meeting between Pope Leo and some survivors of sex abuse, as well as a meeting with migrant families. People who have risked their lives and safety for a better life.
1: Some 2 million people are expected to turn out to see the Pope this weekend. It's the final days of Maine's Democratic primary, with Graham Plattner polling at the top of the pack. But Plattner has been mired in controversy recently, the latest involving allegations by two women claiming they were physically abused by him. Plattner at a campaign event last night.
3: Now, as every single piece of that past and journey gets dug up, litigated, and weaponized, you have my back.
1: Tuesday's winner will go up against Republican incumbent Susan Collins, who's been in the U.S. Senate for nearly 30 years. The primary elections come against the backdrop of rising gas prices.
4: Heading into the summer, Americans also facing about a 40% price increase at the pump due to the war in Iran.
5: I have to be very careful, very cautious on how and where I go throughout my day to make sure I'm not overusing my gas.
4: The average gallon of gas now $4.22, according to AAA, an increase of $1.26 per gallon since the war began.
1: ABC's Olivia Rubin. The war in Iran now entering its 14th week. Air defense officials in Kuwait now say they intercepted 7 missiles fired by Iran today, according to Kuwait's Ministry of Defense. You're listening to ABC News.
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1: Defense Secretary Pete Hegseth is in France right now, marking the 82nd anniversary of D-Day. He spoke at Normandy Beach.
10: 82 years ago today, the survival of Western civilization hung in the balance. Dark forces had swept across Europe. Hitler boasted that his Atlantic Wall was impenetrable. But our enemy made a fatal miscalculation. They underestimated the unbreakable will of the American fighting man.
1: The D-Day invasion was the largest seaborne invasion in history. The New York Knicks are now just 2 wins away from clinching the NBA championship after winning over the San Antonio Spurs last night. ABC's Ryan Field recaps that nail-biting game in San Antonio.
11: So then it came down to this. Wemby with one final shot with the game on the line, and it's no good. The Knicks somehow, some way, pull off an incredible win here in Game 2. 105-104, the final. That is now 13 wins in a row for the Knicks. And remember, they've only lost twice in these playoffs, and they were by 1 point each.
1: FIFA now says fans can bring reusable water bottles to World Cup games set to kick off next week. The reversal comes after the organization faced criticism for putting profits ahead of fan safety. I'm Mike Dubusky, ABC News.
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13: Heavy rain and high winds ripped through southeast Nebraska. I'm Jeff Brighton, KFOR News. It was a stormy late Friday evening around southeast Nebraska. National Weather Service and Valley meteorologist Devin Shehak tells KFOR News 4 inches of rain fell near Hickman and 3/4 of an inch near Waverly. The Lincoln Airport measured 1/10 of an inch of rain in the last 24 hours. Heavy winds between 65 and 68 miles an hour pounded the Plymouth area, and a 58-mile-an-hour wind gust was reported near Bennett. The Lincoln Airport measured a wind gust of 46 miles an hour just after 9 p.m. Friday, and there were reports of wind damage and flooding in Saline and Jefferson County. North 33rd Street from Baldwin to Potter Street will have a southbound lane closure beginning Monday, June 8th for pavement repairs. Southbound traffic will be shifted into the shared left turn lane. The lane is expected to reopen on Thursday. And North Cottner Boulevard from 66th to 70th Street will close beginning Wednesday, June 10th for utility work. I'm Jeff Brighton.
0: The following program was pre-recorded. Lincoln's breaking news and severe weather station, KFOR. 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

0: that the start battery's low, and we're getting these messages even when it was left on his trickle charger. And the trickle charger appears to be working. See that it's the amperage going to the battery cycles. And the one time I got involved, he was away, and he had me go over, and I put on a regular charger, and that cleared his message. And he keeps getting this message even when he was on the road traveling, stopped, had traveled a lot of mileage the day before. That night, he ends up getting this battery voltage message. And the battery it's low. It's 11.5, 11.75. He had the electrical system checked out by Mercedes. They said everything's fine, but this keeps occurring. And clearly when he's on the road, when he's home, he leaves it on the trickle charger. But then on the road, this keeps happening. So not certain what's going on or whether it's a big problem or not.
1: Well, either that battery is failed, it's shorted, and it's not allowing it to charge. The vehicle won't charge it because it sees there's a problem with it. Or there's a problem with the charging system, because it sounds like it's doing the right thing. If you say the battery is below 12 volts, then it's definitely going to turn that light on. So the vehicle says we're low. If the vehicle battery was at 13.5 volts or so, and it had that message, I'd be looking at the body control module to make sure it sees voltage at it. And that thing determines which battery to charge or both batteries to charge based on that voltage level, and then it sends power out to them. And I believe that one is completely controlled by the body control module. But the one thing that disturbs me is that Mercedes is wrong if they're saying that there's nothing wrong with it and it is acting up while it is in the dealership and it's showing under 12 volts in the dealership. There's definitely something wrong. I would go right back to that dealer that worked on it. And if you've got a voltmeter and you can start the vehicle and you can put the voltmeter on the battery and it shows under 12 volts, it should be 13 something with it running. But if it shows under 12 volts, I would just ask them, look them in the eye and say, you say everything's good with this, but why is this battery at this level, which it's not supposed to be? It's supposed to be over 13, and I have a message. So what is it?
0: I'm sorry. I think I might have misunderstood. The message comes after it's been sitting idle for a period of time. So it doesn't occur while it's running. And the battery does recharge. It's just if you leave the vehicle idle, it loses its charge.
1: Oh, if you're leaving it idle, then it's got a battery. Then you've got a current drain or a failed battery. The first thing you can do at home as a quick test, when it is fully charged, disconnect one of the terminals and leave it disconnected. And after the same amount of period that it would normally drop, 3-4 days, a week, 2 weeks, whatever it is, measure the battery. And if the battery has not gone down at all, the battery's probably okay. But if it has dropped voltage and it's down under 12 volts just from sitting, that battery is 100% failed.
2: And if it holds its charge, it means that when it is connected, something is drawing.
1: It's pulling it. That's when you need to do an amperage draw test and find out what circuit in the vehicle is drawing the battery down.
2: And then I want to, real quick, Dan, thanks very much for the call. Let me ask a question on your behalf. When he says trickle charger, we want to make sure he's not
1: over-trickling it.
2: Yeah. I mean, we want a modern battery maintainer on it.
1: Modern battery maintainer, like a Optima battery maintainer, something that can look at the battery, monitor the battery, and operate properly to keep it charged. And something that can switch between AGM, a standard

0: flooded lead acid battery.
1: Old fashioned trickle chargers. Can I even go buy one at?
0: Oh yeah, there's a few of them out there. Most of them have changed over to at least a automatic shut off type maintained charge, but there are still some out there.
1: Okay.
0: And there's a lot of people that still buy the old, found one in a garage sale for $5, so they bought it.
1: Yeah, yeah, yeah. That's what I'm worried about. Is it? If you're, especially with a Sprinter van with two, you're going to need and want a modern battery tender,
0: right.
1: Battery maintainer.
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1: Can tell you what is left. I mean, that can
0: it gives you a percentage of it as soon as you plug it in. It's important to have a well-maintained battery system in a vehicle, and you can always go to autobatteries.com for a lot more information than we can give you in a short segment on the show.
1: Dan, thanks very much for the call. Good luck. We're going to take a break. 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
1: 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Let's go to Oregon and talk to Bill. You're on the End of the Hood Show. Bill, what can we do for you?
3: Yeah, I've got a 2011 F-150. Got a power seat for the driver. Got a switch down on the left-hand side that moves it back and forth, up and down, tilt. Well, everything works except it won't go back. What am I looking at?
2: Yeah, every time somebody gets in it, they move it forward a little bit, trying to get it to go back. I'm like, oh, it won't go back. Let me try forward. Oh, now I'm an inch forward. I still can't go back. The switches for those seats fail often. Sometimes the motors do, but more often the seat switch fails.
1: Isn't the same motor that moves it forward move it backward, though?
2: Yes.
1: Okay.
2: That one does move it forward and back. Some of them have separate ones for different things, but in this model, for sure, it's forward and back. So likely the motor is just fine if it'll go forward but not backwards. And usually it's the switch. And you can check the switch. It's not too hard to take out. There's about three screws. You pull the whole thing back. And if you look on the internet, you'll find a diagram for it. And just look for the two wires that go to the motor. And when you probe those two wires with your meter, one direction it'll have a positive battery voltage, and the other direction it'll have a negative battery voltage as it forwards and reverses that motor. If it only works one way, then the switch is bad. And the switches are available from our partner, Dorman Products. Advance Auto Parts carries those. We pick them up once every 4 or 5 months. We have a call for one, and it's pretty simple. We just take that panel off, take the two screws out of the switch, plug the new one in, make sure it works, put it back together. You want to make sure it works first before you put it all back together. So okay, that way it's still apart. You can check wiring if you've got a broken connection or something like that. But it's not too bad to fix. If the seat didn't move at all, forward or reverse, I'd be more apt to think you have a broken wire or a really bad switch or a stuck motor. And sometimes you can give them a little tap with a rubber mallet and they'll take off. But don't ever do that unless you have exhausted all other options. You found out that you have voltage to the motor both ways, but nothing happens, and you can give a little bump and it might work. But if you've got a loss of voltage, which yours probably does, I'm betting on the switch more than anything else. If you had a broken wire,
3: okay,
2: the motor wouldn't move at all.
1: Okay.
2: Because it requires both wires,
3: right,
2: all the way to the switch to ground one side. And
1: is there a way to trick it? Is there a way to jimmy it so I don't have to? Can I put a penny in there or something?
2: No. In the worst case, if you didn't have, let's say you're out on the road and you had a piece of wire and you couldn't make it work, you could take the switch out and you could just apply power directly to the motor to run it one way or the other until you get it where you want and then leave it unplugged. I've done that in the old campground before when I can't move. I'm like, oh, I'll just take the screws out and I'll jumper it and got a paperclip or something. And
1: yeah,
2: I get it to move and then get...
1: Part of me wants to tell Bill, if you just push it all the way forward, it'll cycle itself and go back.
2: No, it won't.
1: But no, it won't. I feel terrible if they found him 4 months from now.
2: Most people
1: in his car
2: that come into our place with a window that goes one way but not the other, like down and not up, of course, up, they wouldn't care.
1: Right.
2: It goes down, it will come in all the way down. And they'll say, well, you know, it went down a little bit and it wouldn't go up. So I went a little more and then I went a little more and now it's all the way down. Stop. You know what direction it does go. Keep trying to go the other way. So if the seat goes forward, don't ever try to go forward again. Just keep trying it in reverse. And maybe it'll go once or twice, but probably won't.
1: Bill's laying in the thing because he has to recline all the way
4: back.
1: They're
4: like this. They're stuck in there.
1: Just laying flat.

0: Does that help you out there, Bill?
1: Hey, I got one more question.
0: Okay.
1: On speakers, it's got four doors, four speakers. When I first bought the rig, you know, they all work. Then the driver's side door quit working. And more recently, the passenger side in the front quit working. So now I just have two back speakers, 67. And I don't think I've ever had a speaker go bad in any of those vehicles. So I'm kind of curious what's going on with them.
2: You're playing it too loud. We get older, we lose our hearing,
0: yep.
2: We crank it up,
0: louder
2: and it's
0: it goes.
2: Just gone. We just keep...
0: It's a protection. It's protecting you.
2: Ford speakers, the F-150s. Is one of the vehicles that we see a number of factory speakers fail in. You could pick an aftermarket car stereo replacement store to have them put in a good set of aftermarket speakers, or you would, I think you'd be just as well served to find a you pull it yard for yourself to pull one out yourself, or go to car-part.com and pull out a speaker. I think those would be just as good, and they're going to save you a ton of money. The aftermarket ones are nice. They sound good. Factory ones still, they're really good. Factory speakers are still a really good speaker. And the difference between it, like a U-Pull yard's like $5, I think, for a speaker to 10. Even car-dash part, it's going to be very affordable. Aftermarket's
0: also,
2: $100.
0: Well, aftermarket ones now, too. I mean, you can get pretty decent speakers for pretty cheap. And you can get acceptable speakers for really cheap.
2: Yeah,
0: depending on what you're listening to and what your plans are for it. I mean, you can do all right for very little money nowadays.
2: When I was doing car stereo professionally, we had a bin of just I need a speaker, and they were 3.5 inch to 6x9 and 5.25, 6.5, everything between. They were $2. So if you came in with this truck, we'd say, I got a speaker, and they're $2 retail. So $2 plus the $20 put it in at the time.
0: Mm-hmm.
2: Now it's more like $100 to $130 to put it in, to take it apart and put it in. And that cheap speaker is now about $60. But I'd hit up the U-Pull yard and I'd pull
0: some speakers out. Does that help you out there, Bill?
1: It sounds good.
0: Thanks very much for the call. Good luck. 866-594-4150. Let's go to Missouri and talk to Tom. You're on the Under the Hood Show. Tom, what can we do for you?
3: Hey, guys. I have a 1981 Ford F-150.
2: Classic.
3: Four-wheel drive. Got a 300 with a four-speed transmission. And
2: nice.
3: When I get to about 35 miles an hour in third gear, and I go to shift into fourth gear, it feels like it's surging or bucking. But once I get up over 35, start giving it more gas, it'll even out and run fine. I cruise down the highway 70 mile an hour in it, but at 35, it feels like it's bucking. Not surging, not with engine related.
2: Mm-hmm.
3: My thought is, for whatever unknown reason before I had it, and I've had it about 8 years, it's set for 9 previous years. And it's got a new carburetor. I run a new filter, fuel filter on it every month, finally getting some of that gunk out of the gas tank. And that's coming up, and that's what's causing it when it's right there.
2: So have you replaced the pickup coil inside of the distributor and the electronic engine control module box?
3: I have not done the engine control module.
2: The EC module under the hood.
3: Distributor.
2: You have done a whole distributor?
3: Yeah. Well, not a new distributor, but I put the top end in.
2: Yeah, the pickup coil inside of it.
3: Now, the box you're talking about is
2: the big square box.
3: Is that a square box called a Duraspark?
2: Yep. Yeah, the EC module, and it's square. It's about 4 inches by 4 inches, and it's an inch thick, and it has two big round plugs on it. Those fail often, and so do the pickup coils. When I get something... This was years ago. This was 30 years ago. But when I'd get something like that, I was a little older, like in 1990, I'd be, oh, this thing's old. I'm going to put in a new box and a new module. I would start with that as a tune-up item and then make sure your spark plugs are good, of course, and see what it does. You've got that.
3: But, I did all that.
2: And you've also got some stuff going on with... If you have a fuel filter you're replacing, you're still going to get some of that sludge by, and into the carburetor. And you could use some carburetor cleaner in there, but you're kind of on the fence because you're putting a filter in it and you're gradually cleaning out the fuel itself is gradually cleaning out that extra gunk you have in there. If you go and put cleaner in it, it's going to clean it real fast and you're going to move a lot of it, but you're also going to dilute some of it. I guess for me,
3: well, I'm saying I've used, after listening to you guys, I've used some of that, guaranteed to pass.
2: Yeah, seriously. So I was thinking on my own vehicle, what would I do? And I might use that in a little lower concentration to clean it, but I don't want to clean it all off real fast.
0: Right.
2: Because it's meant really for fuel injected vehicles, but people will use it, in a little less concentration to clean an older vehicle like that. I've seen it done and I would be okay in my own vehicle doing that. It may just take some time of driving, but I would definitely get the module on there. So you have that system done, because if you don't, it could just fail.
3: My next step is changing out the fuel tank.
2: If it's a fuel problem, you could, and you might want to just pull it down and look and see if it's got rust in it, because if it's got rust in it, it's going to kill your carburetor, so you'd want to change that anyways. And if not, you can take it out and clean it, have it cleaned. A radiator shop, they clean fuel tanks if they're empty. So that'd be one way to clean that thing out real nice.
0: Tom, good luck with that. This is a Berkeley One Classic.
2: It is, and I can remember
0: Tom, don't
2: driving
0: say what color it is.
2: I think it's gold.
0: I have a question. Wait, before you, is it a single color or was it two-tone?
3: It was a single color.
0: Okay, all right. Yeah, okay.
2: Like gold, like almost a brown,
0: I'm gonna
2: like bronze
0: say
2: color.
0: Blue. And it's the faded
2: oh, sure.
0: Sparkly blue, but wasn't at the first. Tom, what color is the truck?
3: It was gray with a red stripe.
2: Ooh.
0: Oh, interesting.
2: I don't remember those.
0: Hold on a second, Tom. We're going to get you a
2: hoodie
0: from Berkeley One. That's a good, that is a classic truck there.
2: I remember driving them. I met a girl who owned one and I drove it, you know, a lot as we were dating or whatever.
0: Sure.
2: And, I remember the thing. So it's a 4-speed, but it's really a 3-speed with a granny low. So you take off in second all the time, and so third is.
0: Can
2: like
0: you just
2: second.
0: Skip third and go right second to fourth and never
2: no,
0: get that
2: just,
0: lope?
2: You usually just go second.
0: No, with fourth. Tom.
2: Oh, with that?
0: Tom.
2: No, he's going to run into that. But I remember we had this issue, and we put a distributor in it in that truck.
0: And that
2: this is like 1985, so it was only 3 years old.
0: You're listening to the Under the Hood Show. We'll be back in just a minute.
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6: Like Brandon Dillon, congratulations from our friends over at Berkeley One Classics. They're celebrating over 50 years of collector car coverage. Congratulations, Brandon.
5: I was just looking at the YouTube feed. I have to shave. I can't.
6: It's summer.
5: I don't see myself when I look in the mirror.
6: You don't see the gray?
5: No, holy moly.
6: I just noticed that.
5: Yeah, that's got to go.
6: You know what I just noticed? Like, within the last 3 months,
5: you
6: watch YouTube, the gray is all there now.
5: Yeah, you're full gray.
6: 3 months.
5: Yeah.
6: I blame it on the war. Yeah.
5: Yeah, the stress.
6: Why not?
5: Yeah, just watching it on TV makes you...
6: I blame it on my obsession with everything news. So I got to the point now where since the news is, it's always, it's good. Oh, it's bad. Oh, it's like, you can't make up your mind. So that's what finally got me to quit. I'm just like, I think I'm done. Will my hair come back? I doubt it.
5: I'm just going to start reading books.
6: I mean, it's literally turning white in the last... Like in the last,
5: it's been 6 months. Yeah, I would say it's been
6: 6 months. It started, but in the last three, it's really gone. And that's what happened to my, my brother and sister too.
5: Just one Christmas to the next, poof.
6: No, like within 3 or 4 months, it just went massive change. So it's probably hereditary. Whatever.
5: Let's talk to Kobe. You're on the Under the Hood Show, Kobe. What can we do for you?
7: Hey guys, how's it going?
5: Good. How's your hair? How's your hair doing? Is it staying? What color is it?
6: Blue.
7: A lot fuller than sounds like yours is.
5: Yeah, no kidding. Well, Russ is full.
6: Yeah, I don't have a hair problem. I got plenty. Color, huh? I got enough for all three of us in here.
5: All right.
7: Okay, good. Well, Ram 1500. It's got the Hemi in it, and it's the Laramie Longhorn, and it's on Air Ride. And so recently I had basically like an air ride, problem where we were trying to kind of diagnose it. We think it might be a purge valve, but it's a leak somewhere because over time it just slowly leaks out and then it's like riding, you know, really flat and really hard. And so I'm trying to kind of diagnose and figure out where it started at because the code that we pulled off of the system didn't really say exactly where Dia just said air ride failure and kind of things like that.
5: Kobe, hold on a second here. Before Russ answers, I want to jump in and ask Russ a question. Kobe, you do me a favor. Plug your ears and count to 10. It's broken.
6: It's a nitrogen system. It's not air.
5: It's not gonna.
6: So it's not like sucking air in from outside and airing it up like the old ones. It's internally failed.
5: These things. It's hard. All right, Kobe, you can come back now. Russ has some bad news for you.
7: All right, I'm back.
6: So, anyways, this thing, it's these, they,

0: use nitrogen systems on these, and they're internal, so they're just moving air instead of pulling air in from outside, which is wet and can cause corrosion and failure. They got this brilliant idea. Well, let's just make it internal. We'll have a tank that's charged. We'll pull nitrogen out, the air up. We'll suck it back out and put it in the tank to lower it. It moves up and down. Yeah, no, and then they break. And they're very expensive to fix when they fail. And sometimes the dealer doesn't even want to mess with them because they're just a pain. But they will, and they usually replace a lot of stuff, and it gets expensive because you'd never really know exactly what parts failed. You can do some testing, and they're the place that can do it. There's some aftermarket shops that do them too, but there's a lot of them that won't. We don't touch them. They're just, we've had our own vehicles, our own employees that have owned these with this system on it. And they're like, nope, just leave it. I mean, you can't leave it with it down all the time. You can do some conversion kits and convert them over just regular standard shocks on them, you know, springs and cars with struts that have that type of thing. But, yeah, it's hard to diagnose, and you have to have special equipment to diagnose it. You know, to check those pressures, you need to have a scanner that can read into the suspension system and see what's going on with the valving in there. And then you'll activate the valves and see if the pressure transfers and all that. It's a process on this. I like the old standard systems like GM and Ford and everybody that just, even Chrysler, when they just had air, they had a compressor.
1: It also didn't work and it broke.
0: Right. They have the compressor that would compress air and put it into the shock, and you're good to go. And if they broke, you go down to the parts store and you pick up a part. Pretty simple.
1: Is that,
2: yeah.
0: It tells you what's wrong. It tells you that you got a lot of trouble, but it doesn't really fix it for you. Yeah. It's going to be one of those things where I would say you've got two choices. You can go to the dealer and prepare to spend some money, or you can ask independent shops, do you fix these? You already know we don't on this one, but do you fix these? And how many do you fix? How many have you fixed? Are you familiar with them? And if they start giving you a whole big story about how the system works and how this fails and that fails, they probably know what they're doing. But if they go, yeah, we could probably take a look at it.
1: And if they like you, if they react like you did, I'm, I don't want to wreck your life or mine, so I'll call someone else. Does that help you out, Kobe?
2: Gotcha. Yeah, that does help. Thank you, guys. I appreciate it.
1: Thanks very much for the call. Good luck. I'm going to open a shop in a big, giant metropolitan area, big as I can find, and I'm only going to do jobs that nobody else wants.
0: You could do it.
1: And what I'm going to do is I'm going to try and make connections and just find a guy that can do that thing and go, hey, I'm going to send this to you, and I'm going to send this other thing over there. We used to have a shop in our area that was like the electrical shop. If anybody had an electrical bugaboo, it went there because they were willing to do it and willing to try it, whereas other people weren't doing it. I'm going to open a shop like that. That's just, I guess those already exist. They're called BMW shops.
0: Yeah, and there are some out there that are basically called the world's most expensive auto repair, and people still go there because they want their car fixed right. They don't care what it costs, and they're usually high end cars.
1: Yeah,
0: we will go. We just want it fixed.
1: That's where that market is, isn't it?
0: And they have a standard to live up to. It better be fixed right if you're paying that kind of money.
1: Yeah, no kidding. Let's talk to Dean. You're on the Under the Hood Show, Dean. What can we do for you?
3: Hi guys, thanks for taking my call.
1: You bet.
3: I think I got one for your new shop when you get it built.
1: Okay, good.
3: 2 years ago in the middle of January, my wife and I purchased a 2020 Ford Explorer ST.
0: Okay.
3: Everything worked great on the car till summer came, and it got above 80 degrees. We made a trip to Sioux Falls. We live in Huron, and we got what stopped for lunch. When we come out, we couldn't get the thing out of park. Got the little round gear selector down in between the seats.
0: Oh, yeah.
3: We called the dealership there in Sioux Falls, and, of course, it was a Saturday, and it was an hour before they closed, and they couldn't do anything for us. So we sat there for, an hour, and then we tried it again, and it pops out of gear, and we make it home. We've had trouble with it till it got cold in the fall again. company. We took it to the local dealership, and they replaced the gear selector.
0: Mm-hmm.
3: And then they also, when we took it back because it kept doing it, the brake light switch.
0: Mm-hmm.
3: But, again, through the winter, no problems whatsoever. They can't help us. We've had it there a dozen times, half dozen times anyway. And I think they just don't want us to bring it back anymore. It's under warranty. We bought an extended warranty. And just at our wit's end with this thing, now with the recent heat waves, it's doing it again. Wanted to know if you guys have any ideas.
1: I'm going to jump in here quick and just say it's a 2020 Ford Explorer.
0: Seven years old.
1: Not a 24 Explorer. Because I know some people heard that way.
3: 2020.
1: Yep.
0: And is this a factory extended warranty, or is this a aftermarket extended warranty that you bought from somebody besides the factory?
3: No, we bought the car used, so it would be from the dealership when we... Well, no, it's a factory one. I think they sold us.
0: Does it say Ford Motor Company on
3: that? I couldn't tell you 100%.
0: Okay, so there's... Because there's a difference. Does, yeah. If it says Ford Motor Company on that extended warranty... You've got some different avenues you can run as far as if they try to make that same repair three times in a row for that same problem, it won't come out of gear. Yeah, there's some things you need to escalate that to get some resolution. But if it's an aftermarket company, it's they have different rules and there's different things.
1: And you might be getting it covered, but you might run into this where no one wants to work on it.
0: Right. But they'll have to fix it. And right, at some point,
3: I need your new shop built quick.
1: Yeah, no kidding.
0: So extended warranties get extremely frustrated and angry with shops when they make a repair. They want to know what the guarantee is. And if they get a call back from their customer that says, I've been in four times for the same repair and they haven't been able to fix it, and I paid my deductible the first time, they're going to get on the phone with that shop and they're going to start calling. And if they don't get resolution on their end, they're going to call other people and get it taken care of because they don't, and not good ones. They get pretty frustrated. People have frustrations with extended warranty companies that don't want to pay and this and that. But when the extended company does pay and the shop doesn't do their job, they go after that shop.
3: Yeah.
0: They get really upset about it. So, I think, though,
1: is not to say that everyone in this whole situation is trying their hardest.
0: Yeah, they're trying their hardest, but they're going to really
3: dig. I understand that.
0: Now, so you cannot physically turn the knob, right? You step on the brake and you can't turn it when it doesn't do
3: that. It's stuck in park. You can't. I think if you put a channel lock on it, you just bust the knob.
0: You would, but it wouldn't do anything. It wouldn't work. But here's what I want. It's got an anti-theft. What I want to know is when you take it in and they can't fix it, is it working fine? Does it work?
3: They came over because my wife worked close. They had to come get it. It was locked in.
0: Mobile service.
3: They locked up on them, and they had to come with a tow truck and pull it up on the tow truck to haul it to their shop.
0: Now, when they got it into the shop, what we need to know is, did it start up and drive off the trailer? Because if they can't see it, they can't fix it, and that's not their fault. But if it is acting up in the shop, if I've got this vehicle and I'm looking at it and I'm at a Ford dealer, I've got my scanner plugged in and I'm looking at the body control module and it tells me I'm in park. I step on the brake. It tells me my foot is on the brake and the cruise switch is off for disengage. That tells me the brake switch is working properly. At that point, it says shift interlock open and I should be able to put it into neutral or drive or reverse or low, whatever I want, as long as the engine RPM is not above idle, because it won't let me shift out of park if it's above idle. So if all those conditions are met and it still won't unlock, then I need to take my voltmeter and I check the actual switch, which has been replaced, so that's probably not bad. And I see, do I have the voltage there to unlock it? If I don't, then I go back to the body control module and I measure it there. If I've got it there, I've got a break in the wire. But if I don't have it at the body control module and all the inputs look good, the body control module's bad. So the next step probably for them is going to be to replace that body control module and program it, because they've put a brake switch in it. Hopefully they've checked the wiring and they've put a park switch, the Prindle switch in it, that dial. The only other component left is the body control module that allows it to shift. But they have to look at the data when it's not working and see what's keeping it from being allowed to be activated, and it has all that information in there. But a shop is only as good as its worst tech working on that vehicle at any given time. So if all they know to do is read codes, say, well, it won't come out of gear, I'm reading codes, let's just throw a switch in it. Well, now let's throw a brake light switch in it, and it doesn't work.
1: So what's Dean's next step?
0: The next step is to he needs to have this conversation with the dealer and say, is it acting up when you have it in the shop? And if they say yes, they should be able to fix it. If they say no, it's got to go in there when it's acting up. So Dean's responsibility is to find out how to make it act up, the worst possible time for it to work. You know, if it's on this day, it's horrible, bring it in on that day.
1: If this car comes to you, you heard the story, it comes in on a tow truck, you get in it, do you unthinkingly try to drive it in first?
0: Oh,
1: you
0: check it? I start it, and if it works right away,
1: you're like,
0: I will do a minimum. I'll scan the codes to see if there's something that, I see that all the time. I'll fix that for you, and it should fix it. But if it works and I don't see any codes, I'm going to call them up and say, no charge.
1: Sorry, man.
0: You got to pay your tow because you got it here.
1: Yeah.
0: And I cannot do anything. If I guess, we're both going to be unhappy.
1: All right. This is the Under the Hood Show. Let's take a quick break. We'll be back.
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1: 866-594-4150. I want to say let's go to Rick in Wisconsin because I see that he's driving a LaCrosse, but he's probably not in Wisconsin. Go ahead, Rick.
9: 2016 Buick LaCrosse, inherited mother-in-law car. We've known the car its whole life since a dealer for her, and we now drive it, a daily driver for my wife. We've had intermittent, unresponsive key fob remote starting issues. Latest expression, you know how this goes, right? We're at a recent school event for some grandkids, start training in concert, go outside, start the car remotely from a good distance away, get to the car, can't get in the door, can't, the fob won't work, go back, use my wife's fob, and it starts. So I changed fobs and opened the door, started immediately. So we've had a couple of different expressions of that, so I'm looking for some counsel on unresponsive key fobs. We've also had the expression of it where get in the car and you're holding the key fob and it's in the secure spot down below the gear shift, and it says on the instrument panel, no key fob found. So curious what you guys think.
0: It's probably got bad key fob or more than one. We've replaced a lot of them. They don't last forever. When they're in your pocket, they're exposed to rain. They throw their keys and they land on the table. They drop them. They're fragile. That's why they sell them for I think it's like $25 for two of them on eBay and Amazon. Yep. They're really cheap and you can just reprogram it. That's where we would start. I mean, you could try new batteries, but more than that, you probably already have. Most of them, it's not a battery. It's the receiver itself. They just fail. I had one I had to replace in a 21 model vehicle here a couple months ago. And I'll put a battery in it because it kept saying low battery on the dash. So I put a battery on it. It still says low battery. So I got a new fob. It's perfect.
9: To your point, Russ, I've changed batteries a couple times to keep it on my phone and even checked when I got home from this last trip. And they were running about 2.8, so a little low. But not down in that 2.7 or lower range. You guys might swap them out at, I think. So, the fobs at this point, like I said, it's an original car to us. So we're getting toward 10 years old. And so I wondered about if I swapped out the fobs, do I want to go with the OEM, which I'm glad to do, because the driver and the frustrating part of this deal is always, erratic, right? Oh, it works perfect for 6 months, typically, and then all of a sudden, one time, you got nothing. So if you're going to replace a fob on this, what quality, where would you go to find one, and what would you do?
0: I've always just done the eBay, Amazon type one. You can also purchase them at Advance Auto Parts. They sell key fobs.
1: Is this going to be one that he has to bring in to get programmed, or can he program it himself, do you think? Rick? Have you looked into that?
0: Yeah, you can do them both a lot. I think that one you can do through instrument cluster.
9: Yeah, I was going to check with you guys first, see what you thought.
0: There's a spot on the instrument cluster. A lot of these newer ones on the GMs have a spot. You just navigate to the menu and program key fob, and as long as you have a working key and you can start the car, then you can program a second fob with it.
1: Yeah, when I was without a key fob on the Pontiac, I ended up having five key fobs because there was an extra one when I got it.
0: Yeah.
1: And then I bought two, and they could all be programmed in the car. So, that was pretty simple.
0: That was an 07.
1: Yeah. Does that help you out there, Rick?
9: Yeah.
1: 866-594-4150. Let's go to Ohio and talk to Doug. Doug, you're on the End of the Hood Show. You got a couple minutes here. What can we do for you?
10: Hey, gentlemen, thanks for taking my call. I've got a pre-fob car here.
1: Okay.
10: I just had to hear fob one more
1: pre-fob
10: time. My wife and I bought a 1941 Plymouth V12 Special Deluxe 2 years ago, and we had to get it running. It needed a complete fuel system, and we did that. New tank, new line, new pump, rebuilt carburetor, and it ran fine for a year. Now, this last month, like the last four times we went out, it has run out of gas in the carburetor, and to get it running, the first couple times it started on its own, it finally got going. The next time we had to add gas into the carburetor, and it ran and got us home. And now this last time, it wouldn't get us home. Well, I couldn't get gas up to the carburetor.
0: I've seen
10: the bowl and the pump.
0: Yep, I've seen this before, and I think I got a quick fix.
1: These are famous. They only work for 85 years.
0: Right, exactly.
1: Mm-hmm.
0: On these cars, because of the heat and the fuel content we have now, and there's a lot of alcohol and fuel, on my cars I have like that have carburetors, I run a very low pressure electric fuel pump with a regulator up on the engine. So the fuel pump's in the back, and it's pushing the fuel forward instead of sucking it up. It's pushing it forward. That little bit of pressure prevents vapor lock, and then the regulator protects the carburetor from too much pressure at the bowl, and it sends that back to the tank. So you will need a return line. You'd have to add a return line. But for parades and things like that where you're going to get high heat under the hood, having a slightly pressurized fuel line to get it up to the carburetor is going to save you a lot of headache, and that'll just come on when you turn the key on and go off when it shuts off, and you could put an inertia crash switch on it if you want. But look up, get on YouTube or the internet and look up adding a fuel pump to an old carbureted vehicle, and you'll be able to see how to do that.
1: We don't have time for this question, but Doug, what color is it?
0: What?
1: Green.
10: Green.
1: Ah,
10: green.
1: There we go.
0: Stay on the line for producer Doug, and he can either get you a hoodie, a hat, or a t-shirt.
1: That'll do it for this hour of the Under the Hood Show. Thanks for listening.
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14: From ABC News, I'm Mike Dubusky. Democrat Graham Plattner is currently leading the pack ahead of Tuesday's primary elections in Maine, but a recent New York Times story details allegations from two women who claim they were physically abused by him during their relationships. It's the latest in a series of scandals for Plattner, who addressed it all at a campaign event last night.
15: When hurtful things I said on the internet a decade ago came out into the public, as I shared my personal journey through PTSD and darkness of recovery and accountability and growth, Maine had my back.
14: If Plattner wins on Tuesday, he'll face Republican Susan Collins in the midterms. Here she is reacting to the Plattner story.
16: The allegations in the latest story are troubling, and I believe that Graham Plattner has a lot of questions to answer.
14: Another large-scale Ukrainian drone attack today on St. Petersburg, Russia.
17: This is another audacious strike by the Ukrainians targeting Russia's second city of St. Petersburg and the surrounding Leningrad region, again targeting military and energy infrastructure. This is the second strike in the last few days that we've seen, and part of the reason that we're seeing the Ukrainians target St. Petersburg is because Russia's been holding its annual forum there.
14: ABC News Chief Foreign Correspondent Ian Pannell reporting. Meanwhile, in Lebanon, another Israeli airstrike killing two officers and a soldier, according to the Lebanese army. It's the latest of at least five IDF aerial attacks on Lebanese army personnel, resulting in at least four deaths. The rising cost of oil, driven in large part by the war in Iran and the conflict in the Middle East, now entering its 14th week. 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
18: This report is sponsored by IBM. As AI transforms how work gets done, a new IBM CEO study finds success will depend on how quickly organizations redesign their workforce. CEOs agree people are the priority. 83% of CEOs say AI success depends more on people's adoption than the technology. But many organizations are still struggling to redesign roles, build new skills, and rethink how teams collaborate. This gap is already showing up in the workplace. CEOs say only 25% of employees are using AI as part of their jobs, even though 86% believe their workforce have the skills to collaborate with AI. Looking ahead, CEOs expect the impact on jobs to accelerate. By 2028, 29% of employees may need reskilling.

0: skilling for different roles, while 59% will likely require upskilling to perform their current roles more effectively. The findings suggest the real challenge isn't just adopting AI, it's aligning jobs, skills, and ways of working with the speed of AI transformation. To learn more, visit ibm.com/IBV.
1: For the first time in 15 years, the Pope is traveling to Spain. ABC's Marcus Moore is there.
2: Some 2 million people are expected to converge here in Spain to see the Pope. As we arrived here today from Rome, we saw people lining the streets, waving flags, and there are also people gathering on the bridges, really giving you a sense of how much excitement there is and anticipation ahead of this visit.
1: Astronauts on board the International Space Station have been given the all clear after an air leak was detected.
3: The order came after Russian cosmonauts aboard the station were beginning preparations for more extensive repairs inside a service module where cracks and small air leaks have been detected on and off since 2019. NASA says Russian engineers recently noted an increase, though, in the previous leak rate and identified new areas of concern. So the planned repair work would have included cutting into a bracket to access that possible leak source, a step NASA said carried elevated risk to the structure.
1: ABC's Andrew Dimbert. Peter Stafford, the American doctor who had tested positive for Ebola, has now been discharged from the hospital after 3 weeks of care in Berlin. It's been 3 days with no virus detectable by PCR tests. Stafford's wife and 4 kids who have been in quarantine were also discharged, having never developed symptoms of the virus. And more than 50 million Americans are on alert for severe storms today across the Great Lakes and Northeast, damaging winds, hail, and frequent lightning all possible. Mike Dubusky, ABC News.
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5: Fatal car fire in North Lincoln. I'm Jeff Frieden, KFOR News. At around 1:40 Saturday morning, Lincoln police responded to a car fire in a parking lot northwest of 56 and Cornhusker, where they found the vehicle that was upside down, fully engulfed in flames. LPD Lieutenant Chris Weber told KFOR News that based on the preliminary investigation, it appears that the vehicle was traveling southbound on 56th Street from Fletcher when it left the west side of the roadway.
6: The vehicle then struck a light pole and a parking lot northwest of 56th and Cornhusker Highway, causing the vehicle to flip upside down and thereafter start on fire.
5: Once Lincoln Fire and Rescue personnel put out the fire, a single occupant was found deceased inside the vehicle. Investigators with the Lincoln Police Department are still working to identify the occupant and notify their next of kin. The investigation is ongoing. North 33rd Street from Baldwin to Potter Street will have a southbound lane closure beginning Monday, June 8th for pavement repairs. The lane is expected to reopen Thursday, June 18th. I'm Jeff Bryden, KFOR News.
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8: Harry, you're on the Under the Hood Show. What can we do for you?
10: Okay, thanks, guys.
8: That's the appropriate reaction.
9: Thanks.
10: I've got a 2019

0: found that, when I stopped, it wasn't working like it used to.
1: Not shutting off and restarting.
0: No.
1: And no lights on the dash?
0: Is the engine light and the stop-start light also.
1: Okay. If the check engine light is on, any code in the system will shut that system down.
2: Any code. The gas cap off. Right. I mean, that's the one that everybody hopes it always is.
1: And I was going to say...
0: Yeah, that's what I was hoping.
1: If that light's not on, well, you got a dream that most people wish they had. No stop-start. It just doesn't operate, and there's no check engine light, no codes. But
2: right.
1: In your case, you've got a code. So you need... If you fix that code, you're going to fix the stop-start problem. Now, one, the stop-start light being on can be caused by bad stop-start battery. And when those fail, it'll turn a check engine light on because the stop-start's telling it to shut down. But any other code... Fuel cap, misfire, anything like that. Air conditioning pressures can do some weird stuff sometimes. And I mean, you could just have, you need to plug it into a scanner and find out what those codes are. And once they're fixed, this issue with the stop start should go away, unless it's originating from the stop start and it says something like starter malfunction or battery voltage. Then that would be turning the check engine light on. But scanning it is going to be the first thing, but you did the right thing. So many of these batteries were replaced in these vehicles, even within the last year or two, that just were not up to par from the factory. They had some defects in those batteries, and a lot of people put in new batteries. They replaced them, and they took care of the issues. So I know we had one in our own family had to put a new battery in one of those because it just started. Just wouldn't do it and wouldn't start the vehicle. But get it in somewhere where they can read the codes, find out what they are. On a 19 Jeep, one of the first things that comes to mind for me would be, evaporative emission system or a misfire code causing that issue. So I would look and just don't be surprised if one of those two comes up. And either one of them is usually a pretty straightforward lower end price repair if they're needed. A lot of times when the EVAP systems fail in those, it's what they call a leak detection pump. It monitors the pressure in the back, and it also is the vent valve back there that runs that. So they fail all the time.
2: Harry, thanks very much for the call. Good luck. When you say lower end, there was a time when that meant...
1: Under $500.
2: Yeah, I was going to say, there was a time that meant $80.
1: Yeah, under $100, and it's
2: no longer...
1: That's pretty much doubled in the last 4 years with everything else. Price
2: right.
1: of health insurance,
2: right.
1: house insurance, and everything. Gas.
2: 866-594-4150. Let's talk to Scott. You're on the End of the Hood Show. Scott, what can we do for you?
3: Well, guys, this is just more or less a shout-out for the E30.
2: Oh.
3: I've used anywhere from E10 to... E20 for years in my Nissans, and recently they have it in Mitchell for E30 for 3.25. So I thought I'd try a tank in each of car. I've got a 2012 Altima and a 2018, and it was during that hot weather, last week or so, or it was in the 90s. Anyway, my 18, not much changed. Performance startup was the same. Everything was the same. It dropped the mileage probably about a mile and a half or two or whatever. So now it only gets like 38 on the highway, but that ain't bad. My 2012, that surprisingly, because of the high mileage, I didn't know, because it's going to have almost 500,000 miles on this haul. Untouched. It just like I put another motor in it, just barely touch a throttle and away it goes. Hot startup is good. Mileage hasn't changed. So just recently in Mitchell, it was for a while there you could get E30, but not until just recently this one, the truck stop here has the E30. So I thought I'd try it.
2: It is amazing how

0: That number on the price board makes a difference what we choose elsewhere, and can be a detriment. Do you have anything official? Scott, thanks very much for the call. Do you have anything you officially want to say about Scott's call?
1: Well, legally, they don't certify it, so you're not supposed to use it. But a lot of people do. I mean, there's thousands of people out there that are using it. You can go on YouTube, internet, everywhere you're going to find people that do it. We're not endorsing it, but we're using it in our own vehicles. You've got to do it, make your own decision. It's kind of like, though, when you're watching, you listen to those disclaimers we have, but when you watch any kind of show on TV where they're definitely giving you financial advice,
0: right,
1: and they say, I'm a certified CPA or whatever, and I do this for a living, I'm a registered fiduciary, but they say, but in no way is this a financial advice.
0: Yeah, we do that.
1: Certification,
0: We got one of those.
1: Yeah. We are professional mechanics in a shop every day of our lives.
0: For entertainment purposes.
1: This is for entertainment only. If you're not paying us in the shop, it's for entertainment only.
0: Right. And we've read articles and talked to people who shall remain unnamed, because we don't know their names, that have said that over the years, E30 has been, this has been in the public and been in the news. E30 is the sweet spot. E30 is that one where it maintains and also fixes some of the problems that E10, E20 have had. And that engines can, so that E30 has been kind of a target for a lot of people over the years.
1: Including manufacturers. Yeah. They'd like to see that higher octane in everything so they could do more with it. But you got oil companies that don't want that. They want the gasoline. They want to sell it. They want to make what they can. And I understand that. It's company for profit. That's, you can get as much as you can. But the ethanol people want more ethanol.
0: Sure.
1: Because they're for profit. They want to make as much as they can.
0: Mm-hmm.
1: Bottom line is the ethanol comes from the United States. The ethanol is made here, refined here, ready to go here. We're not buying it. We don't have to worry about any of that. So if you could, anytime you can rely on your own, here at the show, we started doing with internet things and podcasts, we started relying on ourselves for things when we relied on other people. When there was a problem, we had a problem, and it took longer to fix, and it cost us more money. So I don't know what's going to happen. I don't have any faith in what should happen anymore until it just does.
0: If there were, and this is not us, I think this is just true. I think I've learned this is completely 100% true. If there were only one fuel for vehicles, one quality, one fuel, one mix, just all countrywide, let's go nationwide, but in any of it, if there were just one mix of fuel that was the same consistency, we could have the cars that get 1 gallon of gas for a year. I mean, we could.
1: Amazing. We need 100 octane fuel.
0: If we could get one thing where the truck isn't dirty or that
1: no
0: tank
1: premium,
0: isn't,
1: no. This no E88, no E30,
0: no
1: whatever.
0: Going
1: just
0: into
1: whatever
0: old
1: it is
0: for a week.
1: Right.
0: Just a
1: just
0: standardized.
1: Put 100 octane, everything in every car every day, no matter what. The old cars will run on 100 octane. The brand new ones will run on 100 octane. But what they can do with a new car is change the tuning of it and get several more miles per gallon out of it. At 100 octane and everything, you would see pickup trucks that come city miles per gallon over 30 all the time. You'd be 30 to 40 miles per gallon. You'd see Toyota Priuses in that 80 mile per gallon range. They could tune them and do things with it. And that fuel might cost a little more, but you got to find out, first you got to find out what your baseline is. And then they've got to figure out for the fuel cost. And then you got to just kind of look at it and see, where do we need to be to produce a higher octane fuel all the time? And does that outweigh the extra miles per gallon?
0: And if this concerns you, if you're up on this, imagine aviation fuel. they are working hard to try and get.
1: They want the price down, but it's always the same.
0: Right, and they want to make sure that, because they don't get to have a rough running engine for a few weeks.
1: No, and it's good. At least you're getting the same fuel wherever you usually go.
0: Yeah. And with the leaded gas, they're trying to move that over, but they have to do it right because you can't really miss when you're
1: birds are all getting heavy from the extra lead.
0: All right, let's take a quick break on the Under the Hood Show.
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0: 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Let's go to Nebraska and talk to Rich here on the Under the Hood Show. 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
10: I've got a 2021 Chevy Duramax, 3/4 ton. 10-speed Allison transmission, and the dealer just replaced the transmission under warranty. And the question I had was, do you think the transmission that they, the one that was in there, or is it going to have the same problems? And before you answer that question, I would like to give a little background information. And first off, I asked the dealer that question, and I asked the service manager and as well as the parts manager, and they both gave me the same answer, like as if they were reading from a script, and they just say, well, the transmission we put in there is the same model number as the one we took out. That's basically all they'll tell me. This pickup has 62,000 miles on it, and the transmission was replaced less than 1,000 miles ago. And the other day, I was going up a hill. We got some hills here about, and actually, I live in Arizona now. We live up in the northern part where there's hills. And I'm going up the hill, 6% slope, you know, 3 or 4 miles long, get behind a truck, and 40 miles per hour, I gently accelerate to go on around because this is a four-lane highway, and it hesitates. It blugs, it doesn't want to pull down, and then it goes normally, which that's what this transmission did when it had 40,000 miles on it. That was my first indication that maybe there was a problem with the original transmission. And it looks like maybe it's starting to do the same thing, less than 1,000 miles. Now, when it had 40,000 miles on it, the dealer, I took it in the dealer under warranty, and they couldn't repeat the problem. So with 40,000, I had them flush the fluid, and it never did it again, never acted up again until... Nothing ever happened again until when it had 62,000 miles on it, and one day the pickup wouldn't restart. It just had all kinds of, on the display, said that the traction control was disabled, it was out of fuel, there was just several different items came up on the display. And I sat there for a little bit, and then it finally did restart with the check engine light on. Before I could even get into the dealer, which was just a few miles, the check engine light went off. But when they pulled the codes, the next thing I know, they call out and said, hey, we're going to give you a new transmission. Interesting, I didn't even know there was a problem at that point. But anyway, yeah, so the question is, I guess, do you think this new transmission is any better than the old one, or maybe I should trade it off while it's still working?
1: Well, it is common for manufacturers to replace a part with a better up. So they're on the shelf. And as they build them, if they know there's a known issue, they will upgrade it to make it stronger and better. And they do not change the part number. It stays the same, just
0: and
1: like
0: they
1: oil
0: don't
1: filter.
0: Tell people with working transmissions that they've changed anything.
1: No. You know, like an oil filter. PF63 oil filter is still going to be a PFC oil filter. 63 oil filter, but they may have upgraded the drain back valve in it and things like that. They change things, and they don't do that. If they do upgrade it, well, what does that do? It throws a red flag out and says, there's a problem with the old one? Well, I have an old, and they get all the questions, and people are bombarding them. Thousands of people are saying, well, you upgraded it. What about mine? I have the old one. Well, you do. So if there's something to fix, and they know what it is, they should be making slight changes to make them stronger, to keep their warranty returns down, so they don't want to lose money on, if they can build the new ones for the same price but with a different part, then they don't have to worry about the warranty on the ones they already have.
0: Is it the case that the service manager, whoever, might not know the details or have details on it, might just be going,
1: right,
0: it's the same.
1: There's pretty much standard stuff. If they don't know, they're like, I don't know, it's got the same number.
0: It's the same, yeah.
1: A lot of those service guys are not mechanics. They don't know. They're doing a job of service. They're customer service people.
10: On this transmission, there's, you know, a lot of discussion about this known problem. Usually it just replaced the control
1: module.
10: Yeah, usually they just control that with this problem, because it's been a lot in the news about how it locks up the back wheels, and, you know, and so it's kind of a known, this transmission is known as having a problem. And actually this pickup did get called in on a recall for the transmission, but all they did was they didn't replace software, and the software is then supposed to tell you, you know, several thousand miles before the transmission locks up, it's supposed to tell you that it's got a problem, which I suppose is what happened to me in this case, because it did come up with that code that there's a problem. But because of this known problem, it just seemed to make sense to me that this thing should be new and improved. But yet, with 1,000 miles, it kind of has this little hesitation thing again, and it concerns me about what the future may be.
1: Yeah, I mean, it may have a problem, but they also take several hundred miles to relearn after they're installed, so it may take a while to relearn. But if it does have a problem after it's been driven a few thousand miles and it's still doing the same thing, you need to get it back in so they can take care of that, because it's new, it should be under warranty, and
10: the good thing is if they extended the warranty. I think the warranty now is, I can't remember for sure, but I think it's like 10 years, 150,000 miles. I do have one other question, if I could, about this.
0: Okay.
10: When they replaced the transmission, they didn't replace the cooler. And I had kind of questioned about that. I said, well, I think normally replace the transmission, if it's coming apart, we ought to get the cooler out of there so we don't reintroduce a bunch of trash back into the new transmission. And they assured me that the fluid was only dark in color. There was absolutely no material in the
1: fluid.
10: And so they said they'll flush it out and leave it there. Do you think that was a good decision to leave that cooler in there?
1: Yeah, we've done thousands of them, and we have to pay for it if we have to do a warranty, so we don't want to run into that situation. And if we have metal in there, we replace the cooler. If it's just dark fluid, we flush it and it's fine. Doesn't hurt a thing. It's the metal you can't get out, and that will damage the new transmission.
0: And does there come a point when I'm like, especially Rich, thanks very much for the call, good luck, is there come a point where if they might replace a transmission or any part, and if I'm close to the end, they're going to not give me an extended warranty on that part?
1: Oh, there's some. If the warranty is 3 or 36,000 miles and you're at the very last day of it, they'll put one in and say, okay, your warranty's over.
0: Okay.
1: We've got a new one. And if this one breaks, or if there's a problem with the one we just put in, you're just out of luck. Yeah. Whereas at our shop, I've had them on 12-month warranty, and I replaced something like within the last 3 days of a warranty. And I don't give them a whole year, but I'm reasonable. Yeah. If it fails within the next 30 days, if it doesn't fail, it's probably going to last another 10 years. But if it fails right away, I'm like, I'm not going to leave them hanging. And say, oh, you're a day over.
0: Yeah, it's over.
1: This is wrong.
0: We're going to take a quick break on the Under the Hood Show. 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
0: 866-594-4150. That's the number to reach us here at the Under the Hood Show. 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And then if you join the Hoodie Fan Club at underthehoodshow.com, you could... What I'm going to say right now is in parentheses, win a hoodie, but, and that I say that because that's our branding. We brand that. You're a hoodie. You listen to the show, you're a hoodie, you could win a hoodie. But that's not just the case.
1: Yeah, you could choose a hat or a shirt, whatever you choose. It's one of the three. So congratulations to Ruben Scott from our friends over at Berkeley One Classics, who are celebrating over 50 years of collector car coverage.
0: Let's go to Virginia and talk to Ray. You're on the Under the Hood Show. Ray, what can we do for you?
16: Well, hello. Nice to talk to you, and thank you for taking my call. I appreciate it.
0: You bet.
16: I bet it's got to be 12, 14 years I've been listening to you guys. It's fantastic.
1: Thanks.
16: I appreciate all the work you do.
0: Thank you very much.
16: I have two questions I'd like to ask.
0: Okay.
16: My first question is on a 26 Yukon XL Denali with a 6.2 liter engine. I've been using Behrmann's B12 in the tank of gas, but I'm getting ready to shift over and use the 44K, which I think is preferred. But I'd like to know what your recommendations are and how often I should be using that in the tank.
1: I really wouldn't use either one of them. But they're both okay. I mean, you're not going to be doing it. What we use, I'm saying, because in our shop, if a customer had it, that'd be fine. But in our shop, what I'm using is the Justice Brothers as a professional service cleaning system when they're in and we need to clean something. But what I'm also using in our shop is CRC, the G2P, the Guaranteed to Pass system cleaner. Mm-hmm. And on those, mm-hmm. It's about every 6 months on these, you get the direct injected engines as a cleaner, I'd say as an ongoing, not daily, but as an ongoing cleaner. But what's more important is a GDI system cleaner. And that is a product available from CRC as well, where you're doing a direct injected gasoline engine service kit. You've got in the tank, but you've also got through the induction system to clean the back of those valves, because you want to clean out the injector tips for sure, but you want to get the carbon buildup reduced and cleaned out from the backside of the valves, because that's going to disrupt airflow and cause all sorts of issues with your fuel trims and things like that. So you want the full service. Pouring it in the tank, no matter what brand you use, as long as it's a decent cleaner, will only clean the tip of the injector. It won't clean the back of the valves or anything else. So that's why when we talk about like the CRC direct injection kit, that's the whole thing. And you could do that at home, or you could do it at a shop.
0: And to go back, those are the Berrymans.
1: They're fine.
0: Fine. Yeah, yeah.
1: Yep, they're fine. They're
0: in this something case, I'm not with using this 26, you would want to make sure you do the GDI, right. Yeah.
1: Yeah, you want to use a GDI kit. Whatever you choose, it's got to be a GDI kit and clean that system to keep it clean. I've got the same model engine, and I use that about every 6 months to keep it clean.
0: All right, Ray. Does that answer that question?
16: It certainly does. My second one is on another car. I think it qualifies as a classic. It's a 71.
0: We'll be the judge of that, Ray. We're professionals. You just ask your question, all right?
16: I'm with you.
1: It's a Berkeley.
16: 71 Mercury Cougar. It's a convertible.
0: Yeah.
16: Okay. Got a 429 Cobra Jet. I'm just getting ready to replace the radial tires and the mag wheels on it and put the standard steel wheels with the bias belted tires on it. And now I'm finding myself needing an alignment on the car, or at least getting the alignment checked.
1: Mm-hmm.
16: The Ford service manual is calling to use all of these front alignment, the alignment spacers in it. And I can't find anybody that has any idea what I'm talking about.
0: Going back to the original on this car specifically. But any car like this,
16: yeah,
0: that's old man stuff, right? Ray, that's not directed at you. To go back to, if you got mag wheels on it, you decide to do that when you're a young man. And then when you're an old man.
1: Well, these are factory, the factory magnesium wheels, what you're talking about, right?
16: Well, they are. They're like the, I think so. I think
1: I had one.
16: Type magnesium,
1: yeah.
16: But the car was not built with that.
1: Oh, not built with it. Okay. I'm talking about the ones they were built with originally. So
0: what I'm saying is we go from buying cool wheels to wanting originals.
1: Oh, and
0: yeah. Right? I mean,
1: me. But yeah, I got your point there, Chris. But yeah, so if you want to align this vehicle, they stopped using the type of alignment spacers you're talking about. Ooh, 87-ish, something like that. Then they went to something else, but they're available everywhere.
0: We know a guy.
1: I would bet you can go to Amazon and probably pick up a pack of 100 for on the cheap, you know? I mean, the alignment spacer, basically what it is a piece of metal that is looks like a fork, and it fits in the bolt. You unbolt the bolt that holds the control arm on, and you drop them in between there and the frame, and they come in different thicknesses. I just pulled up Amazon on my phone real quick. You can get 152 pieces of all the sizes you want for $15 with free shipping. So they look like that, Chris. A little fork.
0: Okay. Yeah.
1: So,
0: that's a perfect example.
1: But
0: he's also now got...
16: All right. Figure one.
1: And they can align it. If their machine goes back that old. If it doesn't, you need to find an old-fashioned alignment guy.
0: Yeah.
1: That we've got a guy in our area that's been doing it since, like, the 60s. And he gets a tape measure out, a can of spray paint, and he aligns it. And that's the way they can do it. The machines, most of them will go back to the 60s. Some of them won't, though. But most of the good alignment machines will go back that far. But if it doesn't, you've got to go to a different place. I do not know, and it's very likely, that the Ford machines don't go back that far. Occasionally you will see, you know, like let's say a Ford garage, we'll pick on them today. They'll say, oh, we'll work on anything. You bring it in, we'll work on your car, your Ford car. I guarantee you, if I pull my Model T into that place and say, change the oil, they'll refuse me. They'll say, no, we're not going to change your oil. Or we're going to say, no, we're not going to tune it up because they don't know how to do it. Their books don't show it. Their techs are not trained on it. They might not even know how to drive it. It's,
0: sure.
1: You know, it's just one of those things is you've got to, as a company, you have to look and say, how many years do we want to go back and realistically service cars we sell? And that's probably 20, you know, we'll work on some things that are 20, maybe even 25 years old, but you get much older than that. A lot of people are doing their own work, not bringing it in, but this alignment should be able to be done. And if you find the shop that can do the alignment, they're going to have those spacers on the shelf. Yeah,
0: for sure.
1: Okay. They were used.
16: I'll keep looking.
0: All right, stay right where you are, Ray.
1: They were used in everything. I know what color it is.
0: I do too. Say it on three. One, two, three. Black. Gold. What color is it, Ray?
16: Wrong. Bright blue metallic.
1: Ooh.
0: Oh. Okay.
1: I don't know if I.
0: Huh.
1: Is that an original color?
16: The car is in original condition.
1: And it's original color, though, not repainted to different color?
16: Yes.
1: Okay. Because I can't remember seeing a blue one. I've seen a lot of colors of them that I can picture, but you just don't see those on the road anymore. I have not seen one on the road up here in probably 20 years that I can remember.
0: I'm trying to think. The last one I saw was gold. I know that.
1: Yeah.
0: Stay right there, Ray. 866-594-4150. That's definitely a Berkeley classic. 71 Cougar?
1: Oh, yeah. And the convertible. There were a lot of convertibles made in that year. They made those up through, you got 73, the big body car, convertibles, lots and lots of convertibles.
0: Did those all leak in the...
1: No.
0: No? All right. Did they hold up over the years?
1: Yeah. I mean, you could put new tops on them and stuff, but they were good... They were good cars. A lot of things that were, I wouldn't even call them a fad. They were, people really liked them. Convertibles, those were huge. And now convertibles are more hardtop convertibles, and they just don't leak, really. The T-tops, though, that was a fad that was used. Well, it was a staple, but it was also a fad because it went away because they had problems with them leaking, and they get stolen a lot.
0: I just remember when it was, you could bring your car in and get a, sunroof for $99.
1: Or cut T-tops in for $300.
0: Yeah.
1: But insurance companies absolutely hated and fought against T-tops because they were one of the number one items to be stolen because people would steal them, and that meant you needed to buy some,
0: sure.
1: Right? So somebody had some stolen ones to sell you. So they kept...
0: It was like self-fulfilling.
1: they'd take them, and then they'd sell them, and maybe you'd sell them back to you.
0: Let's go to Oklahoma and talk to Steven. You're on the End of the Hood Show. Steven, what can we do for you?
17: Hey, long-time listener, first-time caller.
0: Thanks.
17: So I have a 2016 Acura MDX. Started out as a brake job, and it already had one stud broken off, and I broke another stud off, which led to front-wheel bearing replacement. I got that done, and the wheel speed sensor was not registering. So I changed out the sensor, and it still isn't registering. I've got a ABS scanner that runs, and it'll do the individual wheels, and it's just not picking.
1: Which wheel is it?
17: Front driver.
1: Front drivers, okay. And that one has, let me see, 16 Acura. That's got a completely sealed hub on it, doesn't it, with a sensor bolted to the hub? Or is the sensor in the
17: brake?
1: It is in the hub. Okay, if it's in the hub,
17: it's
1: not.
17: Yeah, got a little 10 millimeter.
1: Yep, pulled it out.
17: 10 millimeter bolt. Yes, sir.
1: It's two things are possible here. When you replace the sensor had what, a 2 foot wire on it.
17: And I checked the old one and the one on the passenger side with the meter, and they all, the new one and the other two, all ohmed out about the same values.
1: Okay. Then it's probably in the hub then. You probably got some trash in that hub, or you've got a broken tooth or a cracked tone wheel inside of the hub. It's not picking it up, so it's not able to read the hub. If you put a sensor in it and your sensors are reading well and you're not getting an open circuit code from the ABS system, the module, saying that you've got
17: to
1: disconnect.
17: I heard it. I changed a bunch of axles. I'm a pretty state-true mechanic. Worked on cars my whole life. And there's a lot of times it's an older car forever, wheels with little notches.
1: Right.
17: I can't find any of that. Are those the magnetic pickups?
1: They got a little ceramic magnet in them, yeah. So what you would do is you look at the data and you spin that wheel and see if it shows that it's reading anything, or you can use a meter on it. And see if you get anything at all. But I'd likely get. They're interchangeable left to right, so you could swap them. It's a lot of work, but you could swap them and see if it follows the signal follows the problem. Or you could go down and buy, but you could buy a new hub, and with a sensor that'll come with a sensor, plug it in and look at the data on the scanner. Just turn the key on and read the scan and spin the hub by hand and see if you get a reading. If you get a reading from the new hub and sensor, but you don't from the old one by spinning it by hand, then you got to put that hub on.
0: Okay.
1: I'll bet something's wrong inside of the hub. It's probably cracked and broken.
0: Steven, thanks very much for the call. Good luck. All right, we're going to take a quick break. You are listening to the Under the Hood Show.
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0: 866-594-4150. That's the number to reach us here at the Under the Hood Show. What has got your attention?
1: Just the sheer number of recalls and the number of them that don't get done. I know when there's a recall on a car. When it comes into my shop and you give me your license number and I put it in, boom, the VIN comes up. And then the VIN says active recall. And I look at it and I see that's 12 years old or 15 years old, and you never had the recall done. But it's still there because it's

0: something.
1: Why are you looking at me?
0: Well, I don't know. Yours are gone, though. You sold your cars that had those.
1: No, one they just stopped saying.
0: One of these, GM has one for headlights, and Ford does too. Daytime running lights that never shut off at night. Why do you need daytime running lights that work at night? Here's what happens. You think you're getting brighter lights because you've got these daytime running lights, the big white ring that glares and blinds people, and your headlights. What that does, it doesn't project out. It's made to illuminate your headlights themselves and your vehicle for safety. So you get a brighter glare right in front of you, but down the road, you can't see. So you will see better if those are turned off. Plus, you won't blind the other people. If you're looking out a dark window at your house at night, it's dark in your house, and you're looking out onto the street, and all you can see is people moving around, whatever, trying to break into your car, depending on where you live in town. I don't know. Because it's pretty dark. You got some moonlight. You can see, right?
1: Mm-hmm.
0: What would happen if you took a flashlight and put it right in front of your face, shining straight up? Or three or four.
1: Yeah. Yeah.
0: You're going to reduce your visibility down the road or outside because you've got that glare right there. You want that shut off. That's why high beams go down the road and low beams are illuminating right in front of you. You want to see further. If you light up what's right in front of you, you don't see as well. So there's some of those recalls that you should pay attention to, and it would benefit you, and they're always free.
1: And the other thing is, too, and this is what it really, I mean, it used to be, it seems like there's a lot more recalls now.
0: Mm-hmm.
1: And the reason there are a lot more recalls now is because I saw the article about the 4,000 cars in the Detroit Free Press. Because that showed up on my feed.
0: I used to deliver that on my bike.
1: Right. I wouldn't have known about that.
0: That I delivered it on my bike?
1: Yeah. I wouldn't have known about that recall at any point in history previous to 4 years ago.
0: Right.
1: That's why there seems like there's so much more. They always were out there. But now I see, the Toyota has another. Why?
0: And you won't see them unless.
1: Because I get Motor Trend. Yeah,
0: they're fillers. I call those fillers.
1: Yes.
0: When the big news stories are in between.
1: Mm-hmm.
0: You have the same thing. Like right now we're in a, I knew that there wasn't a lot going on. I didn't even have to look because the news I was hearing was local stuff. You know, hey, did you hear the baseball? Did you hear about this local event that happened instead of
1: right
0: leading off with the giant ones?
1: Or in your feed, you'll see that there was a recall. And then when you click on it, it was 4 weeks ago. It's just that your feed is recycling.
0: You finally saw it
1: because
0: the other stuff was in front of it.
1: Let's talk to Bob. Bob, you're on the End of the Hood Show. What can we do for you?
2: Yeah, I've got a headlight issue with a 2018 Subaru Forester.
1: Okay.
2: Driver's side headlight has been burning out, something terrible. I went and just tried putting in an LED. After a while, it was just kind of flashing.
1: Oh,
2: real quickly.
1: Cool.
2: Kind of looked on the web, and the only thing I could figure out is somehow they have to try to possibly clean out any corrosion that may have occurred in there or replace some of the wiring. What are your thoughts?
1: How easy is it to change the light bulb?
2: That's not that very hard.
1: Okay.
2: That's pretty simple.
1: That is, that was my, in the Prius, we had a problem with the headlights,
0: just change it.
1: But it was super easy to change, and they were really affordable, so I just put in new headlights every few
0: months. It sounds like he's got a voltage issue, Chris, because if he's got an LED that flashes, it's usually a voltage issue. And if he's got a factory one, that a halogen that's burnt out, they'll burn out with voltage issues. So I would measure voltage. Now, you have to measure the voltage with the bulb plugged in and operating. Not if you unplug it, you're going to have great voltage. But when it's under a load, you're going to have to measure it with the load on it and operating, see what it is and compare it side to side. Look at the left, look at the right. If you've got 13.1 volts on the right and you've got, you know, 11.6 on the left or something more or less, you got to figure out what's going on. It could be in the socket. There's a lot of pigtail connectors sold to repair those ends.
1: And that was my issue, is the pigtail.
0: Could be in the fuse box, could be in the relay. I mean, it could be many things, but like on your car, Chris, you had to replace that pigtail socket and the bulb, and then all of a sudden, magically, it was fixed.
1: Mm-hmm.
0: You don't think that little bit of change makes that difference. You know, and the other thing is you get corrosion. That's why we use the CRC dielectric grease.
1: Yeah.
0: It's like, what do you use this for? It's like, well, you use it in light sockets to keep moisture out and keep fixture operating properly.
1: Right. Does that help you? Does that help you out there, Bob?
2: Yeah. I'll do what I can do.
1: Is that
2: either that or change bulbs?
1: It goes in the Prius, that was easy. So especially the one side, I was all fine with buying them in bulk. And they sold them in bulk, by the way. If your headlight, if there's somebody that sells them in a six-pack, you know.
0: It's like Christmas bulbs or something?
1: Yeah, exactly. Is that something on a Subaru 2018? Can anybody fix that, or is he going to be best served
0: anybody.
1: By taking it? Okay,
0: I think anybody.
1: You'll be able to
0: independent shop.
1: Troubleshoot that and see what it is. All right, there we go. That'll do it for another hour of the Under the Hood Show. Until next time, you can join us at underthehoodshow.com and like our Facebook page and take part in the Facebook conversations on our group page. You can find that at Facebook. 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
6: From ABC News. I'm Mike Dubusky. At least seven people have been killed in Gaza City following the latest round of strikes from Israel. That as Ukraine launches a new round of air attacks at St. Petersburg today. It's the second drone attack on that city in as many days. Here's ABC News chief foreign correspondent Ian Pannell.
7: Part of the reason that we're seeing the Ukrainians target St. Petersburg is because Russia's been holding its annual forum there. It's kind of Russia's answer to the Davos Financial Summit that takes place every year. It was originally designed to attract investors, attract businessmen, attract politicians from around the world. But of course, because of the war with Ukraine, it has shrunk in size.
6: At a campaign event in Maine last night, Democrat Graham Plattner defending himself against several recent controversies, including a New York Times report this week in which two women accuse him of physical abuse. California Democrat Ro Khanna made a cross-country trip to support Plattner.
8: There is no way we will restore what Lincoln called our bonds of affection with fellow citizens if we come at each other with harsh judgment and ridicule.
6: Plattner is facing Maine Governor Janet Mills in Tuesday's primary. Meanwhile, in California, elections officials there are still counting the votes from its primary election this past Tuesday. ABC's Alex Stone reports.
9: President Trump has made claims without any evidence that the slow count is due to Democrats trying to steal the election. The president had said the U.S. attorney in L.A. is investigating the election.
6: And the Army is preparing to carry out the executions of the military's four death row inmates, if ordered to do so by the president, according to an internal planning document reviewed by ABC News. If that happens, it would mark the first time the military executed convicted American inmates in more than half a century. You're listening to ABC News.
10: This report is sponsored by IBM. As AI transforms how work gets done, a new IBM CEO study finds success will depend on how quickly organizations redesign their workforce. CEOs agree, people are the priority. 83% of CEOs say AI success depends more on people's adoption than the technology. But many organizations are still struggling to redesign roles, build new skills, and rethink how teams collaborate. This gap is already showing up in the workplace. CEOs say only 25% of employees are using AI as part of their jobs, even though 86% believe their workforce have the skills to collaborate with AI. Looking ahead, CEOs expect the impact on jobs to accelerate. By 2028, 29% of employees may need reskilling for different roles, while 59% will likely require upskilling to perform their current roles more effectively. The findings suggest the real challenge isn't just adopting AI, it's aligning jobs, skills, and ways of working with the speed of AI transformation. To learn more, visit ibm.com/IBV.
6: Justice Department attorneys making their argument to an appeals court on Friday in favor of President Trump's White House ballroom project.
11: This was an extraordinary hearing. At one point, a lawyer for the Trump administration making assertions so bold, there were audible gasps in the courtroom. One of the judges called the Trump administration's approach move fast and break things. That same judge posing the hypothetical, if the government decided to move very quickly and bulldoze the Statue of Liberty, if the government moved too fast, nothing can be done. The DOJ lawyer responded, yes.
6: ABC's Alex Prochet. Some changes are coming to how the Pentagon categorizes religions in the armed services, significantly scaling down that list from 200 to 31. Here's ABC News senior Pentagon reporter Louis Martinez.
12: As the Pentagon acknowledges that this reduction, this consolidation is taking place, they note that, look, we accept all religious faiths. We are not imposing on any specific religion. What this is all about are specific two-letter religious codes that, it's in other words, shorthand that chaplains can use to determine what members of which faiths belong to the units that they're serving.
6: Meanwhile, Defense Secretary Pete Hegseth is in France today addressing crowds at Normandy Beach. Today marks 82 years since the D-Day invasion there. The New York Knicks took down the San Antonio Spurs last night in Game 2 of the NBA Finals. Game 3 scheduled for this Monday. I'm Mike Dubusky, ABC News.
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14: Near drowning at apartment pool in East Lincoln, I'm Jeff Brighton, KFOR News. Lincoln police this morning are searching for answers after an accident at a pool at an apartment complex in East Lincoln.
15: On Friday, June 25th, 2026, at approximately 8:30 p.m., Lincoln police officers and Lincoln Fire and Rescue personnel were dispatched to the Lionsgate Apartments at 5101 Vine on report of a medical emergency of a three-year-old child drowning.
14: Lincoln Police Captain Dwayne Winkler tells KFOR News that upon arrival, rescue personnel rendered aid to a three-year-old child who would eventually be transported to a local area hospital before being moved to Omaha Children's Hospital in serious condition. The investigation is currently ongoing. A vehicle traveling southbound on 56th Street from Fletcher early this morning left the west side of the roadway, struck a light pole in a parking lot northwest of 56th and Cornhusker Highway, flipped, and then started on fire. LPD Lieutenant Chris Weber told KFOR News a single occupant was found deceased inside the vehicle. I'm Jeff Brighton.
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Hey, you've tuned into The Weekend with Michael Brown. Glad to have you joining the program today. 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The number is 33103. 33103. Keyword is Mike or Michael. You can tell me anything or ask me anything. And then go follow me on X, Instagram, and Facebook. Those are all generally, if you search for on any of those platforms, for at Michael D. Brown, Michael Dummy Brown, you'll probably find it. So go follow me on those platforms. I would encourage you mostly to follow me on X because that's where I'm most active. And then I got to put in a shameless plug. If you're not following me on Substack yet, get off your butt and go do it. It's heckofajob.com. Heck of a job. You can spell H-E-C-K-U-V or H-E-C-K-O-V, but it's heckofajob.com. And that's where I put articles. I try to publish two articles a week, and they're either things that I don't get to on the radio, or they're things that I've gotten to on the radio, but I didn't have enough time to go in depth as much as I want to. So go subscribe. It's free. And then share those with your friends, too. So let's get started. I want to offer up a proposition to you. And before you just throw it out the window, I want you to just kind of sit with it and think about it for a moment. Because I think for some people, it's going to sound like heresy in some circles. Here it is. An election can be perfectly

here are the facts. And I want you to know right up front, these are facts straight from the California Secretary of State, Shirley Weber. So it's not from a critic. It's not from some right-wing nut job like me. It's from California's own Secretary of State. From the official running those elections, Californians voted this past week on June 2nd. As of yesterday, I'm broadcasting live Saturday morning, June 6th. By the way, I'm really glad I'm not broadcasting tomorrow. So if you're listening tomorrow on June 7, 6-7, no, I'm not going to do it. I'm not going to do it. Californians voted back on June 2nd. So as of yesterday, 3 days later, county officials had counted about 5.6 million ballots, estimated another 3.6 million were still sitting there unaccounted. Now, that's not the right word, not unaccounted, uncounted, that's the better word. Now, that's not a rounding error. That's nearly 40% of the vote still in limbo while the races for both governor and the mayor of Los Angeles hang in the balance. The state won't certify the results until, drumroll, July 10. Do the math. From the day they voted in California to the day it becomes official, 38 days. 38 days. Now, the defenders have an answer ready, and they're going to throw it in our faces right now. And so I want to give it to you fairly because I know you're going to hear this. Because that's how we do things here. They'll say, oh, well, you know, California prioritizes voting access, ballot access. We prioritize security over speed. Every legal ballot gets counted. They cure mismatched signatures. They process same-day registrations. They run post-election audits. There's even a new law passed by the California Assembly, Bill Number 5, requiring most ballots reported within 13 days. And they'll say the slowness is a feature. Careful is better than fast. All right, that's fine. Let's take those arguments and then let's just rip them apart. You ready? Because the premise that you must choose between speed and integrity is completely a bald-faced lie. It's false. It's a false choice. And I can prove it's false because other people are not making that same choice. They're getting both. They're getting speed, and they're getting integrity. Let's go to Florida first, because I want to go to one of our own states first. Same country, same federal rules, 22 million people. Now, back in 2000, Florida, back when my old boss first got elected, George Bush, remember Bush v. Gore in the U.S. Supreme Court? That was Florida in 2000 was the punchline of the Democratic world. Remember hanging chads, butterfly ballots, 36 days of litigation that finally ended up in the U.S. Supreme Court? Florida looked in the mirror, didn't like what it saw, and Florida fixed it. They modernized. Florida started processing mail ballots even before the polls closed. And by 2024, Florida counted roughly 99% of their ballots within hours of the polls closing. Now, same mail-in voting that California uses, about a quarter of Florida votes were by mail. Same challenges, opposite result. The difference is not the capacity. The difference is the will. But let's go international, because I think the numbers here are astounding. Colombia held a presidential election on a Sunday. And by Monday morning, 99.98% of the result was in. Got that? Presidential election on a Sunday. I forget the hours, but let's just say it's from 8 a.m. to 8 p.m. Or, I don't know, 6 a.m. to 6 p.m. I don't care. Sunday. By Monday morning, 99.98% of the result was in and counted. 99.8% overnight. And then let's go over to India. India counted somewhere north of 640 million votes. More than the entire population of this country, more than the entire population of the United States in a single day. One day.

They unseal the machines in front of representatives from every party. They count. And by that evening, the world knows who won. 640 million votes, one day. And somehow, the Republic of India did not collapse into chaos over it. So when California tells me it physically cannot count 9 million ballots in less than 38 days, I'm sorry, but India just counted 70 times that number before sundown. It's the Weekend with Michael Brown. 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I'll be right back.

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2: Welcome back to The Weekend with Michael Brown. Glad to have you with me. I appreciate you joining the program on the weekend. We're talking about the vote going on in California. And I'm trying to explain that there is a difference between what California does and virtually the entire world does. And it's not about whether their count is accurate. It's about whether their count is believable. And this is where human nature comes in. As I said, when you go international, Colombia held a presidential election on Sunday, and by Monday they had counted almost 99.98% of the vote, virtually all of the vote, 99.98%. India counted somewhere north of 640 million votes, more than the population of the entire country, this country. They've counted all those votes in a single day. So when California tells me that, it tells all of us, that they can't physically count 9 million ballots in less than 37 days, 38 days, I'm sorry, but come on, India just counted 70 times that number before sundown. And here's why I want to be very precise, because this is the heart of what I am saying. I am not sitting here telling you California is committing fraud. I actually don't have any evidence of that whatsoever. And I'm not going to assert what I cannot prove. That's not my argument. The argument, I think, is actually more unsettling than fraud. The argument is that it doesn't matter whether there's fraud or not. The damage is done either way. I want you to think about how this trust actually works. And when I use the word trust, I'm using it in virtually every sense you can possibly think of. You think about it in terms of the trust between, say, you and a coworker, or you and a family member, or you and your bank, or you and your church, or you and a school, or anything else. Trust. When a result is announced the same night, you may not like it, but you can see it. The losing side concedes. The winning side gets to go govern, and the country moves on. But when the count just crawls on hands and knees for 5.5 weeks, when leads flip back and forth, when somebody you think is winning begins to lose, someone that is losing suddenly begins to win, when the margin drifts day after day after day, when too close to call becomes, no, we're still counting, becomes, well, come back and check with us in July. You have now built the perfect petri dish, the perfect breeding ground for suspicion, not because anybody cheated, but because a vacuum of certainty will be filled, and it will be filled with the worst thing that human imagination can supply. The president is already out there on social media at 1 a.m. alleging cheating. Now, it doesn't make any difference to me whether he's right or wrong. It's almost beside the point. The delay itself is what gave Trump the megaphone. It is the delay that manufactures the doubt. I'll be honest. I have doubts. And then I try to check myself and say, but you have no evidence. I have no empirical evidence of fraud. That's one side of my brain. But the other side of my brain says, but what the hell are they doing? Why can't we count these? I mean, hell's bells. I did. You know what I literally did during the break? I was just putzing around, and I forgot to pay a credit card yesterday. I paid a credit card instantly during a break. And we can't count votes in California? This is the part that the defenders will never reckon with. Every additional day of counting is a day you're spending down the confidence the public has. You're not buying integrity with that time. You're burning any legitimacy that you had. And once you burn up legitimacy, it doesn't come back at the certification deadline. History knows this. In 1876, I talked about this during the weekday program earlier, the Hayes-Tilden mess. It took a 15-member commission 115 days to settle a presidential election, and the country came out the other side with a deal so toxic, it put an end to Reconstruction. It poisoned American politics for an entire generation. In 2000, it took 36 days, and the U.S. Supreme Court ruling, and people still argue about the 2000 election. Every time the count drags, the wound gets cut deeper. And here's what should keep you up at night. Imagine California-style counting in a genuinely close presidential election across multiple states happening all at the same time. Now, the Constitution sets January 20th in stone. If the counting outruns the calendar, you don't get a constitutional crisis as some sort of abstract concern. You almost get it as a schedule. Literally as a schedule. Here's what I think. And I, you know what? I'll say this like I would say it to a jury. The defense wants you to believe that this is a trade-off, that to protect the vote, you've got to slow it down. But Florida proved that's a lie. Columbia proved it. India proved it at a scale that beggars belief. The slowness is not the price of integrity. The slowness is a choice California has made and refuses to unmake. And the bill for that choice is paid in one currency a democracy cannot afford to lose, and that is our faith that the result is real. You don't have to find a single fraudulent ballot to convict on that charge. The crime isn't cheating. The crime is building a system so slow that nobody can tell whether there was cheating at all, and then acting surprised when half the country refuses to believe the outcome. Free people are entitled to know who won, not in 37 days, not in 18, on election night. Florida could do it. India can do it. Columbia can do it. And until California can look at its own voters in the eye and tell them the same, every result it certifies is going to have tagged to it an asterisk. It's stamped there itself. That's the doubt. And that doubt is completely unnecessary. Go back to what I said at the very beginning of this segment. Now, I wanted you to sit with a proposition, because it sounds like heresy in some circles. It is that an election can be perfectly clean and still be a failure. That we can count all the ballots honestly, we can audit all the machines, we can follow all of the law, and still hand the public an outcome that it doesn't have a reason to trust. Because legitimacy in our elections isn't just about whether the count is accurate. It's also about whether the count is believable. And in California this week, believability checked out. They went home. And every time that somebody tells me that, Rahman is ahead now. Oh, Spencer Pratt's ahead. Oh, Karen Bass is ahead, and everything continues to change day after day after day. That's what creates the doubt in people's minds. California wants it that way. And I'll add one footnote to this segment. Do you ever wonder why they want it that way? They tell you it's because they want to be accurate. They want to make sure they have time. I would say, okay, at what cost? Because what you're doing is you're creating an entire environment of doubt. You're creating an entire environment where people say, I'm not really sure I can trust this. I'm not really sure I want to trust this. I can pay a bill in 5 seconds on my phone. I can go in and check and change something on a social media platform in a second. I can connect and do a Teams meeting with somebody in 12 states away and be hooked up in seconds. But we can't count votes in 37, 38 days? Give me a freaking break. It's the Weekend with Michael Brown. Hang tight. We'll be right back.
1: Keep it right here. You've got The Weekend with Michael Brown.

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0: Welcome back to The Weekend with Michael Brown. Glad to have you with me. I appreciate you tuning in. Rules of engagement. 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Keyword Mike or Michael. 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KOA, like the old campgrounds, right? KOA. It's at 850 AM, 94.1 FM, and you hit that as a preset. 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Hit that subscribe button. It's free, and I think you'd enjoy the writing. It's stories I don't get to and stories I do, but not in depth. I think that if you listen to this program, you're probably aware that the chief propaganda megaphone of the Democrat Party, the old gray lady herself, the New York Times, dropped a really big story this past week right atop the head of a candidate for the U.S. Senate in Maine by the name of Graham Plattner. The guy you know with the Nazi tattoo? The biblical years-long stream of antisocial comments and diatribes over on the Reddit social account, the years-long membership on a pedo-targeting app and a boatload ton of anger management issues. It's such an amazing character. And it's amazing to me how the Democrats are solidifying behind this, what appears to me to be a dirtbag. Now, the Totenkopf, or whatever it is, the Nazi tattoo that he has, just a reminder, that tattoo, just even a few years ago, would have been more than enough to force Plattner or anybody else from any race, Senate, Congressional, Gubernatorial, State House, State Senate, dog catcher, whatever. Now, remember, this is not just any old Nazi symbol. The Totenkopf was, among other things, it was used as the official insignia of the SS, Death's Head Units. That's the branch responsible for guarding the concentration camps and overseeing the extermination camps, according to almost any legitimate history book you would pick up. Can it be any wonder then that we've heard so many accusations about Plattner being a raging Jew hater among his myriad other rage targets? He has spent months denying he even knew the meaning of the tattoo, which was there on his chest for more than 18 years. At my age, I get some little spot on me and I run to the dermatologist. Oh my God, is this cancer? But he had a Nazi tattoo for 18 years and didn't give a thought about it. Now, I know that you know, that we all know, that that's an obvious lie. But now, thanks to the Democrat Party's toadies at the New York Times, we know he talked about it with his girlfriends for years. It's amazing to me how this guy gets by with just outright blatant lies. Here he is, of all places, with Chris Hayes on MS Now.
1: You're someone who, I spoke to you very early in this campaign after that campaign ad came out, and you're not a person who's been in public life. You haven't run for office, and I think that has been incredibly appealing to a lot of people. Sometimes say, why don't we get other people like, you know, in public office at a broader pool, and then, you know, you run for public office, and it's a lot. Right, is going to come out.
2: And
1: I got to say, you know, watching your wife's video, which I found very affecting, very compelling, and very moving. Like, do you regret doing this?
2: No,
3: Not in the slightest. It is, Amy and I knew when we got into this that we were going up against an entrenched political machine. We were going up against, frankly, the entire political apparatus. The message of our campaign is that we need to have a political revolution and change how we do politics in this country.
0: If anyone else had said that from, say, a conservative point of view, we would all be giving a golf clap. Yes, we need a revolution. We need an abrupt change in the way we're doing business. That's what I think. But I don't think he and I are talking about the same kind of revolution. I don't think he and I are talking about the same kind of change.
3: Part of that really has to be making politics accessible to people who have lived regular lives, not just to people who prepared for it. And we knew that because we had lived regular lives, with all the challenges that come with that and backgrounds that come with living a life, that we were going to see everything torn to pieces and people were going to go through everything with a fine-tooth comb and try to find anything to attack us. And that is exactly what has happened. It's not surprising. I mean, this is, and I hate to say it, but it's also why most regular people don't want to get involved in politics.
0: Wow, so he's just a regular guy, just wanted to get in politics. Everybody's gone through with a fine-tooth comb, and I don't see what the big deal is, he says. Well, you've got a Nazi tattoo for 18 years. You were married and texting girlfriends on dating apps the entire time of your marriage. If this had been flipped, and this was a conservative running against Susan Collins in Maine, I would like to think the Republican Party would have gone back crap crazy and put an end to it. But not here. Not here. And in fact, last night, there was on Friday night, there was a rally in Maine for him. And he spoke, you know, wildly about it and how Maine had his back all the time, even when he was struggling with PTSD and other issues. And now he's going to have Maine's back. I want this guy to get the nomination. I really do. I think it's a litmus test for not just the country and how much we're willing to accept, but how far the Democrat Party has decided that it's going to allow these kinds of people to be representative of their party. And in that vein, I was a little reluctant to even do this segment because of what I'm about to say. I want Republicans to shut up, sit down, and let the Democrat Party put themselves into pretzel knots, let them continue to defend this guy, and let him stand up and run against Susan Collins. Now, to the Republicans that don't like Susan Collins because she's a rhino, she doesn't always vote the way we want conservatives to vote, I get that. Susan Collins has been in the United States Senate for a long time. Susan Collins was in the Senate when I was the Undersecretary of Homeland Security. I've been the Undersecretary of Homeland Security for 20-plus years. And she's still there. And she was there before I got there. I was there for almost 6 years. But I'd still rather have a Susan Collins than I would this guy. So Republicans are continuing, everywhere from Sean Hannity to, well, virtually everybody on Fox News and Newsmax and OAN, just keep talking about how bad this guy is. And I think he is bad. But I want Republicans to shut up, which is why I'm not going to play the rest of the soundbite. Because all he does is he defends all of the problems that he has and gives excuses. And, of course, Chris Hayes just accepts his apologies at face value. He doesn't challenge any of them. So neither am I. He has spent months denying that he even knew the meaning of the symbol, which he wore for 18 years. Bald-faced lies so obvious that even if I continued this soundbite, Chris Hayes felt no choice but to confront him about it in that interview last night. It's so lame, it's hard to believe that even a pathologically lying Democrat would say some of the things he said. But here we are. Now, back when we were all growing up, guys like Graham Plattner were social outcasts, men who everyone knew about, but were so adept at what they did to other people that law enforcement could never get a handle on them. But everybody knew who they were, and everybody shunned them from polite society. But now the ever-growing woke lunatic sector of the Democrat Party keeps putting them in Congress. I don't want him to get elected, but what I do want to happen is for the Democrat Party to be exposed that these are the people they support. And the New York Times, I think they're getting worried. Because the New York Times, when they come out and they start exposing some of the problems, you know that they're getting concerned that, uh-oh, this could backfire on us. And I say to the Republicans who keep urging it on, you don't have to. They're imploding. Let it happen on its own. It's the Weekend with Michael Brown. Text lines open, of course. Be sure and follow me on the Substack, heckofajob.com. I'll be right back.

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12: 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The Situation with Michael Brown. Once you find that, hit that subscribe button. Leave a 5-star review and even a comment if you want to, because that helps us get it spread out further. That's just how the algorithm works. 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So again, subscribe to the podcast, The Situation with Michael Brown. You've probably heard by now about Henry Nowak, this kid in the United Kingdom that was stabbed by a Sikh apparently for allegedly saying something racially insensitive to the Sikh. And when the cops showed up, they immediately took the word of the kid who was on the ground, kind of pinned between a car and a wall or something. I couldn't quite tell what it was from the video. But he's pinned on the ground. The guy who actually stabbed him, now remember, there's no allegation of any sort of physical confrontation. It's not like this Henry Nowak came up to this kid, this Sikh, and started beating on him or, you know, taking a baseball bat to him. The allegation from the guy that stabbed the British citizen is simply that he said something racist. I don't think that would justify an act of self-defense in this country, but the worst part of it is that the British cops show up, the kid is saying he can't breathe, that he can't, that he's been stabbed, and the cops put him in handcuffs, leave him on the ground. And now if he's bleeding out or he's bleeding internally, his lungs are beginning to fill, he can't breathe, the cops do nothing and the kid dies right there. Now, British citizens are not allowed to carry a knife in public. But the guy that stabbed Henry Nowak, Vikram Digwa, before the police handcuffed Nowak for being accused of racism as he bled to death, this guy had an exemption for his kirpan. Sikhs get to carry these kirpans because they represent a culture. Quite frankly, it's a culture that's displacing British civilization, not just Sikhs, but people from all these other countries. So that naturally puts the authorities on their side. Now, the kirpan is a symbolic. It's simply a small symbolic knife that Sikhs, that, I mean, I've known a few Sikhs, and they've always carried these. British citizens can't. British citizens can't carry knives at all. But Sikhs are allowed to carry this because of their religion. But let's come to this country for a minute. Hopkinton Public Schools, the school in Massachusetts, has a policy that carves out a specific religious exception to their strict no weapons rule. And it allows initiated Sikh students to carry a ceremonial knife, that's the one known as the kirpan, on school grounds. While the same rules prohibit the carrying of any sorts of knives, guns, replicas,

0: replicas and other weapons for every other student. Now, as Mr. Nowak could tell you, if he was still alive, safety is taking a back seat to diversity, equity, and inclusion. The policy in Massachusetts, created in 2024, makes Hopkinton the first school district in Massachusetts to explicitly accommodate the kirpan, the small knife, for Sikh students. Now, I'm going to argue that it's probably the first, but not the last, because liberals are going to bend over backward to make religious accommodation for any faith other than Christianity, which they do their best to suppress in the first place. So for now, Muslim students are not allowed to bring bombs to school, despite terrorism seemingly to be a part of their religion from their very beginning. When do we stop the insanity? When do we stop the double standard? When do we start to recognize that part of assimilation, if I believe that carrying a knife is part of my religious tradition, a knife that can do bodily harm, why should I get a religious exemption for that? When, if, say, I'm Native American, and I believe that being able to carry a knife on my belt is part of my religious tradition, we think that was crazy. But a Sikh does it, and the first person that gets blamed is the kid dying on the ground, not the perpetrator, because the system in the United Kingdom has created a culture where you first look for an allegation of racism, not an actual crime, because as despicable as racism is, which I believe racism is despicable, racism is not a crime. I don't like bigots. I don't associate with bigots. I don't have any bigoted friends, at least that I know of. But them being bigoted is not a crime. Them using the N-word, as despicable as I believe that is not a crime. But in the United Kingdom, just the allegation that you said something gets you handcuffed, while the actual perpetrator of the crime, a Sikh, who actually has the knife, did the cops ever look at the Sikh and say, are you carrying a kirpan? The kid claims that he got stabbed. You have a Sikh right there. You would think you'd put two and two together, but no, you are so focused on the idea that there might have been some sort of racist thing said that you handcuffed the kid who is laying on the ground, telling you he cannot breathe, that he has been stabbed, and your response is, I don't think so, mate. Literally, I don't think so, mate. And he dies right there. The UK is undergoing the equivalent of our George Floyd riots right now. Wow. Multiculturalism is destroying the planet. I'll be right back.
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3: From ABC News, I'm Mike Dubusky. The latest IDF strike in Gaza has taken the lives of at least 7 people in a tent encampment, according to local health authorities. Israeli forces now say the strike has killed a leader within Hamas's military wing. It comes as Ukraine again launches a volley of air attacks at St. Petersburg, Russia, which is playing host to Russia's annual forum right now.
4: Vladimir Putin, of course, was asked about this. He gave a keynote address at the forum on Friday. He said that he didn't see a point in meeting with President Zelensky at the moment. In other words, he doesn't seem to acknowledge the very real problems that are emerging on the battlefield and in Ukraine's growing drone capabilities.
3: ABC's Ian Pannell. Meanwhile, British Prime Minister Keir Starmer has said he'll meet with Zelensky tomorrow at 10 Downing Street in London alongside the leaders of France and Germany. Democratic operatives will be watching Maine's primary elections closely this Tuesday, with Graham Plattner leading, despite recent questions about his treatment of women outlined in a New York Times report. California Democrat Ro Khanna supporting Plattner at an event last night.
5: How has that worked out? 2 Trump terms and 30 years of Susan Collins. How has that worked out?
3: Summer-like temperatures are fueling thunderstorms across the eastern U.S., creating the risk of damaging wind and hail. More from ABC News meteorologist Samara Theodore.
6: We've got some storms that'll be rolling through, cooling us down tonight. Temperatures will be dropping as well. The storms are lined up from New York to Boston, back through central Pennsylvania, and these storms continue to move through overnight. Level 2 out of 5. So a few of these storms could be on the stronger side. Watch for any power outages and down trees there as a result.
3: And at the Royal Palace of Madrid today, Pope Leo beginning his week-long visit to Spain, marking the first papal visit to that country since 2011. 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
7: This report is sponsored by IBM. As AI transforms how work gets done, a new IBM CEO study finds success will depend on how quickly organizations redesign their workforce. CEOs agree, people are the priority. 83% of CEOs say AI success depends more on people's adoption than the technology. But many organizations are still struggling to redesign roles, build new skills, and rethink how teams collaborate. This gap is already showing up in the workplace. CEOs say only 25% of employees are using AI as part of their jobs, even though 86% believe their workforce have the skills to collaborate with AI. Looking ahead, CEOs expect the impact on jobs to accelerate. By 2028, 29% of employees may need reskilling for different roles, while 59% will likely require upskilling to perform their current roles more effectively. The findings suggest the real challenge isn't just adopting AI, it's aligning jobs, skills, and ways of working with the speed of AI transformation. To learn more, visit ibm.com/IBV.
3: Today marks 82 years since the D-Day invasion of German-occupied France. ABC's Chuck Sievertson has a look back at the largest seaborne invasion in history.
8: U.S. confirmation from Army Colonel Richard Dupuy in London of
9: landing Allied armies this morning on the northern coast of France.
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10: 17 American paratroopers jumped with their arms, ammunition, and equipment into German-occupied France.
11: This looks like we're going to have a nice night.
8: ABC's George Hicks. The first on-scene report from a ship. Chuck Sievertson, ABC News.
3: Defense Secretary Pete Hegseth marking the day with a speech in Normandy, France earlier. A new warning about fake online invitations. Victims say emails may look like your friends are sending you an e-vite to major events, but they're actually scams. ABC's Elizabeth Schulze explains how you can protect yourself.
12: When you get an invite, hover your mouse over the image in your email. You'll see a URL link pop up on your screen. E-vite also tells us that the single most reliable indicator that an invite is real is the sender's email address. So it should end in evite.com, not Gmail or Hotmail. All of these sites do say that they have direct email contacts where you can reach out to them to ask if an invite is a scam.
3: And the Belmont Stakes are tonight, marking the final leg of the 2026 Triple Crown. The morning line number favorite is number 4, a horse named Renegade. I'm Mike Dubosky, ABC News.
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14: Heavy rain and high winds rip through southeast Nebraska. I'm Jeff Brighton, KFOR News. It was a stormy late Friday evening around southeast Nebraska. National Weather Service and Valley meteorologist Devin Shehak tells KFOR News 4 inches of rain fell near Hickman and 3/4 of an inch near Waverly. The Lincoln Airport measured 1/10 of an inch of rain in the last 24 hours. Heavy winds between 65 and 68 miles an hour pounded the Plymouth area, and a 58-mile-an-hour wind gust was reported near Bennett. The Lincoln Airport measured a wind gust of 46 miles an hour just after 9 p.m. Friday. And there were reports of wind damage and flooding in Saline and Jefferson County. North 33rd Street from Baldwin to Potter Street will have a southbound lane closure beginning Monday, June 8th for pavement repairs. Southbound traffic will be shifted into the shared left turn lane. The lane is expected to reopen on Thursday. And North Cotner Boulevard from 66th to 70th Street will close beginning Wednesday, June 10th for utility work. I'm Jeff Bryden.
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Hey, you've tuned into the Beacon with Michael Brown. 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Friday, yesterday, I'm broadcasting live on Saturday. Yesterday was an interesting day on Wall Street. 172,000 jobs added in the month of May. Non-farm payrolls jumped 172,000. That's far above the Dow Jones consensus estimate of 80,000 jobs. That's roughly twice the forecast. The Wall Street Journal consensus sat in the $80,000 to $85,000 job range. Goldman Sachs was at about 60,000. Every major forecast got blown out. There were revisions upward by 93,000 jobs for March and April combined. Now, remember, during the Biden administration, we'd always get these really good job numbers. And then a month or two later, we would get the revision. And the revision would be downward. Well, March was revised up by 29,000 to, we added 214,000 jobs in March. April was up by 64,000 jobs to 179,000. Combined, employment is 93,000 jobs higher than previously reported. April to 188, average last 3 months. The actual April figure was 179,000. So unemployment

the system must be rigged, or the system is completely random. Friday morning, 8:30 a.m. Eastern Time, the Bureau of Labor Statistics opens the envelope. The economy added those 172,000 jobs in May. The forecasters, all those consensus I told you, Goldman Sachs, Wall Street, the Dow Jones, had penciled in 80,000 jobs. So the real number came in at roughly double what all the smart money on Wall Street expected. And that's not a one-off. As I pointed out, they went back and they revised March and April upward by a combined 93,000 jobs. And then the unemployment rate held at 4.3%. Wages up 3.4% on the year. By every headline measure, that is a strong, resilient, stubbornly healthy labor market. So Larry Kudlow, on his program, ran a victory lap, and on the raw numbers, I think he's absolutely right. Business is hiring, and the engine is running. So here's my question I want to ask you. If the economy is that strong, if the news is that good, why did the stock market have its worst day since October? Yesterday, Friday, the S&P 500 dropped 2.6%. The Dow gave back nearly 700 points. The NASDAQ fell more than 4%. First losing week in over 10 weeks. Good news on Main Street, right? Jobs are up, employment's up, inflation is holding steady, although it is up a little bit. And there was a bloodbath on Wall Street the same day. Why and how? Well, I want to walk through it because there are two culprits, and the second culprit is the real lesson. The first culprit is the simple one to understand. The artificial intelligence trade. The handful of computer chip companies that have carried this entire market rally on their backs got a really cold splash of water Friday. Broadcom reported earnings. The revenue was disappointing, and their stock fell more than 12%. Intel and Micron went down in sympathy. I have a friend who's heavily invested in Micron. We were having dinner with them last Sunday. And he was talking about, oh, he was just singing the praises of his Micron stock. He's made so much money. Yeah, down 12%. When the stocks that are the rally start to stumble, then the entire index stumbles. I think that's simple to understand, right? That's a market correcting an overpriced sector. It happens all the time. But the second culprit. That's the one that I want you to truly understand because it's counterintuitive, and I think it's the whole ballgame. The strong jobs report itself is what helped sink the market. Let me say that again in a different way. The good number was part of the problem. And here's the mechanism. Here's how it works. Wall Street has been praying for the Federal Reserve to cut interest rates. Cheaper money lifts stocks. Every portfolio in America is rooting for it. I'm rooting for it. I want the Fed rate cut because I want to see mortgage rates go down. I want to see the housing market start to move a little bit. But the problem is the Federal Reserve cuts rates when the economy needs help. So a red-hot labor market is the opposite of an economy that needs help. So when those 172,000 jobs landed, the traders did the math in real time and they concluded, uh-oh, the Federal Reserve is not going to cut rates. In fact, after Friday's close, the market now puts the odds of a rate hike, not a cut, but a rate hike by December at around 70%. Treasury yields jumped. And rate-sensitive stocks plummeted. Now, layer in the thing that I think Larry Kudlow glided right past, and that's inflation. He calls it temporarily inflated. And I think maybe it is temporary. But the problem is, regardless of whether it's temporary or not, it is real. And it is

biting right now. Inflation ran 3.8% in April. That's the highest in nearly 3 years. Now, I know it's driven by the oil shock from the war with Iran. And here's the inconvenient fact that I think Larry Kudlow's math is kind of engineered to hide. When you measure the average worker's real hourly wage, that fell over the past year. So for the first time in 3 years, paychecks are no longer beating prices. I feel that. You probably feel that. You know, I probably, and I know I do, I eat out a lot more than I probably should, particularly when I'm batching it like I am this weekend. A friend of mine and I are probably going to go eat at a really nice steakhouse tonight simply because our wives don't like to. And we'll pay for outrageously expensive steaks, but we probably shouldn't do it. Now, you just take the average worker. I don't have kids. My kids are grown. But you take the average worker, the average family, family of four, two kids in school. You got to feed them. You got to clothe them. You're paying all the bills. Yeah, it's getting tough. Very, very tough. So how does Kudlow get around that? Well, I'll tell you next. It's the Weekend with Michael Brown. Text lines open 33103. Go subscribe to the Substack, heckofajob.com. I'll be right back.

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0: Good weekend from Michael Brown. Glad to have you with me. I appreciate you tuning in. Be sure and follow me over on X at Michael D. Brown, at Michael D. Michael D. Brown. And then do me a favor and subscribe to the podcast. It's very easy to do. Whatever podcast app you use doesn't make any difference. Just search for The Situation with Michael Brown. The Situation with Michael Brown. Once you find that, hit that subscribe button. And then I always ask you to leave a 5-star review. Let me tell you why I really do that. Because the way the algorithms work with the podcast platforms, whether it's iHeart's or anybody else's, anytime that somebody leaves a review or gives a 5-star rating to a podcast, the algorithm sees that growth, sees that positive note, and it bumps it up a little bit in the ratings. And so we continue to grow. Now, at times, I've been in the top 100 news talk podcasts in the entire country. And we've dipped down a little bit, but we're climbing back up again. And that's good news, and I appreciate all of you that subscribe to the podcast, particularly those of you that want to listen to the weekday program and you do it via podcast. Well, that helps me locally. So that's why I always push the podcast, too. Back to Larry Kudlow's numbers. Let's forget about my numbers for a moment, although I think my numbers are more important than Kudlow's. Let's go back to Kudlow's for a moment. Because when we talk about wages, and let me find the first page of my notes. Because Kudlow wants to argue that in terms of average hourly earnings up 3.4% over the year, that's true. There's nothing wrong with what he says there, but I think the math is hiding something. Because what he glides past is inflation. He calls it temporary inflation, and I do think that it is. I think that let me give you a real world example. I filled up with gas last week, like several days ago, but I was doing a lot of driving this week. And so yesterday I filled up. Just so I wouldn't have to do it again anytime soon. Gas, where I buy gas in a suburb of Denver, had gone from $5.05 a gallon to $4.05 a gallon. It had dropped a full dollar per gallon for premium unleaded, which is what I have to put in the old M Sport. So inflation is, price of oil is bouncing back up and down, depending, again, what people think and what the markets think is happening in the Middle East. Now, next week, it could be back up to $5 a gallon again, depending on what the news is about the Iranian conflict. So I do believe that inflation is temporary, and I do wish that Trump would get busy and finish this thing with the Iranians so we can get back to at least a stable market, whatever that means in terms of oil prices. Well, Kudlow gets around the fact that when you measure the average worker's real hourly wage, that fell over the past 12 months. So that for the first time in 3 years, paychecks were no longer beating prices. Now, Kudlow got around that by adding total hours to total wages and comparing that lump sum to a per-hour price index. Now, granted, that's pretty clever, but it's also comparing a pile of apples to a single orange. The worker at the kitchen table, you don't feel aggregate wage income compensation. You feel the pump, you feel the grocery bill, the electric bill, and right now they're winning and we're losing. So let me put the pieces together for what I think the bottom line is. A strong labor market, plus oil-driven inflation that doesn't seem to quit, at least for the near future, that equals a Federal Reserve that cannot cut rates and actually might have to increase them. That equals higher borrowing costs. That equals a stock market that just repriced its rosiest assumptions in a single ugly session. Now, that's the nexus. That's what happened yesterday. The jobs number was genuinely good. And precisely because it was good, that told Wall Street the easy money is not coming back soon. Well, that's not the right way to put it. That told Wall Street that the easier money isn't coming back soon. Because it's still not easy money. We've still, I don't know about you, but I'd love to get back to 2 or 3% mortgage rates instead of rates in the 5, 6, or 7s. Of course, I have a different perspective, too. I remember my very first mortgage, and I had a good credit score, was still like 18%. At one point, I think, because I had an ARM, it bumped up to 21%. So I know how painful that can be. But here's the takeaway I'd leave you with. The principle underneath all this noise you're hearing. The economy and the stock market are not the same thing. The economy is about whether your neighbor has a job. The stock market is about whether investors expect the Federal Reserve, what they expect the Federal Reserve is going to do next. Friday, those two stories, they were pulling in opposite directions. And anyone who tells you the economy is pure sunshine or that the economy is pure storm is selling you something. And it's bullcrap. The labor market really is strong, but the inflation is real too. And the Federal Reserve is cornered. All three things are true at the same time. Hold them in your head together, and then Friday makes perfect sense. That's the situation of what took place Friday. It's not necessarily comforting. It's not necessarily the good news that maybe you want to hear, but I'm not here just to give you the good news. I'm here to explain to you why I think things are happening the way they're happening, and that's exactly what I think was happening. If you want to see what the collapse of the United States into anarchy might look like, look at what's going on at Delaney Hall, Immigration and Customs Enforcement Facility in Newark, New Jersey. Federal agents and civilian staffers have been set upon by a very well-financed AstroTurf mob with the complicity of local and state authorities. Horrifying. Those who defend our country from foreign invasion, they've got to hide their faces so the leftist terrorists do not target their families. The masks don't prevent their cars from getting smashed. If you've been reading or hearing about Delaney and the Delaney ICE facility, let me just make one comment to let you think about it. Trump needs to take control of the National Guard in New Jersey and restore order before it continues to get worse. I'll be right back.
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9: 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As AI transforms how work gets done, a new IBM CEO study finds success will depend on how quickly organizations redesign their workforce. CEOs agree, people are the priority. 83% of CEOs say AI success depends more on people's adoption than the technology. But many organizations are still struggling to redesign roles, build new skills, and rethink how teams collaborate. This gap is already showing up in the workplace. CEOs say only 25% of employees are using AI as part of their jobs, even though 86% believe their workforce have the skills to collaborate with AI. Looking ahead, CEOs expect the impact on jobs to accelerate. By 2028, 29% of employees may need reskilling for different roles, while 59% will likely require upskilling to perform their current roles more effectively. The findings suggest the real challenge isn't just adopting AI, it's aligning jobs, skills, and ways of working with the speed of AI transformation. 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

Welcome back to The Weekend with Michael Brown. Glad to have you with me. I appreciate you tuning in on the weekend. Glad to have you on the program. Text line's always open, 33103, keyword Mike or Michael. In epistemology, the study of knowledge, there's always this puzzle. I'm always fascinated by it. You take any group of people,

smart, intelligent, sincere, rational individuals. But almost unanimously can come to a conclusion that is wrong or false in nearly every aspect of whatever that conclusion is. What's curious about it is not how the individuals make a mistake collectively, because that doesn't really require any explanation. People just make mistakes in how they read or hear or understand anything. For example, on radio, I'm always fascinated by people that listen to radio, yours truly included, that because of the way our brains work, we're hearing part of a sentence and then something, you know, attracts our attention elsewhere. And so for a split second, we don't hear five or six words, or the kids are screaming, or, you know, the phone rings, or whatever it is. And so you don't hear, but your brain makes you think you were listening to the radio the entire time. What's puzzling is how the mistake becomes the consensus. How the belief that would collapse under just simple scrutiny actually hardens into something that is so fundamentally believed that it's difficult to change people's minds. Let's go to Monterey Park, California. Because just on June 2nd, just this past week, by a margin of 86%, they passed a ballot measure in D.C., and that became the first city in the entire United States to permanently ban artificial intelligence data centers by popular vote. Now, if you want to reverse that in Monterey Park, you'll have to have another citywide election. They didn't regulate. They didn't condition. They didn't do anything other than absolutely unequivocally prohibit the construction of a data center within the confines of that city. What do you think the voters thought they were stopping? Well, interestingly, when you look into it, they were told it was heavy industry. It was descending upon a quiet residential street. They were going to build an alien facility. It was going to be bulldozed into a neighborhood of homes and school kids. Well, that was just false on its face. The details are this. The project was at 1977 Saturn Street. It was a 15-point-acre parcel inside a business district. That business district was a 72-acre commercial campus that even the city itself described as office space. There were already tenants, Care First Health Plan, TMC Power Equipment, Ross Nameplates, and the Association for Los Angeles Deputy Sheriffs. Interestingly, this particular commercial office space had been vacant for 10 years, since 2016. It came complete with a two-story office building, a utility building, surface parking, and an existing diesel emergency generator. It's bounded by the La Loma Reservoir, water tanks to the north, open space to the east, Saturn Street on the south, and more commercial offices on the west. This is not, as I look out the windows in the studio, it's not something they were going to build between my commercial office building. As I look out to the west toward the mountains, and there's the building's parking lot, green space, a fence, and then a really high-end residential area called Greenwood Village, multi-million-dollar homes. That's not what this was. It wasn't some sort of park or a meadow. It wasn't some pasture in somebody's backyard. In fact, this office space was derelict. It's been empty, deteriorating for 10 years. So it was going to be a renovation, not an invasion. Now, the opponents said that data centers take land and they don't give any back, that they pay some taxes, but they produce empty buildings of no benefit.
When you do the analysis about data centers, that just is an entirely different story. This project projected roughly $5 to $7 million per year in tax income for the city's general fund, plus about $6.5 million in one-time construction revenue, between 200 and 300 construction jobs, 26 permanent full-time positions. Now, Monterey Park has about 62,000 people. Recurring revenue, near $6 million. That's almost 10% of their annual operating budget. And that money arrives with new demand already because of people moving in for schools, housing, or the dozens of municipal services that any residential growth requires. When you build a subdivision, you've got to put in electric, sewer, water, streets. You have all the infrastructure, and that has to be paid for somewhere, maintained somehow, and that's usually through general fund money. And this data center is going to add 10% to their operating budget, $6 million. So here, if Monterey Park is worried about funding their parks, their libraries, their street repairs, they just killed a revenue stream that most cities would die for. And here's the real kicker that bugs me. The developer of this dilapidated lot was not asking for a dime of subsidies. In fact, the developer was offering to pay the city in perpetuity. Why? Why did this happen? The environmental case was weak. The city's own notice of intent for a mitigated negative declaration concluded that the project would not produce significant environmental impacts once standard mitigations were applied. What does that mean? Well, if you were going to let's just take noise. If you're going to have noise, you build sound barriers. If you were going to have dust or dirt, you require paving, or you require, you know, landscaping. You require, those are mitigation factors. Every city in the country does those kinds of things. Anytime a subdivision goes in, or anytime some sort of office development goes in, or sometime a light industry goes in, the city will require certain mitigation efforts, but the developer of this one went further than the city's own notice of intent. And they offered to complete a full and complete environmental impact report to answer every concern of the citizens. An offer that I think any serious municipality would accept, but this city refused it. On traffic, the transportation memo projected about 52 daily vehicle trips from 26 on-site employees. That's nothing. Nothing at all. In fact, the city's own 110 trip screening threshold, and the site sits directly beside a freeway. So a data center of this kind is among the least traffic intensive uses imaginable for an industrial park. A school, a shopping center, a housing development, or simply a re-tenanted office, every one of those would generate far more traffic on noise. The noise level for the nearest home, 48.6 to 52 decibels at full capacity. That's compared to a light rain, a household refrigerator. And even that was going to be mitigated by sound enclosures within the building, acoustic screening, and an 18-foot wall with the loudest events confined to roughly the same thing the engineers do in this building. We're next door. We've got condos right to our north. And as I said, we got multi-million dollar homes right next to us to the west. Once a month, because we're an FCC regulated station, what do they do here? They crank up the diesel generators. And it just billows smoke and noise like crazy. No complaints. We've got it mitigated. We hide it over here in a brick enclosed enclosure. And if you're in one of the condos to my north, or you're in one of these homes over here to the west,
by the time the sound travels to you, barely noticeable. But for some reason, these people were absolutely afraid of it. Now, why does this matter beyond Monterey Park? Because this is a story of China influencing what goes on in this country with propaganda. I'll explain next.

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4: This report is sponsored by IBM. As AI transforms how work gets done, a new IBM CEO study finds success will depend on how quickly organizations redesign their workforce. CEOs agree, people are the priority. 83% of CEOs say AI success depends more on people's adoption than the technology. But many organizations are still struggling to redesign roles, build new skills, and rethink how teams collaborate. This gap is already showing up in the workplace. CEOs say only 25% of employees are using AI as part of their jobs, even though 86% believe their workforce have the skills to collaborate with AI. Looking ahead, CEOs expect the impact on jobs to accelerate. By 2028, 29% of employees may need reskilling for different roles, while 59% will likely require upskilling to perform their current roles more effectively. The findings suggest the real challenge isn't just adopting AI, it's aligning jobs, skills, and ways of working with the speed of AI transformation. To learn more, visit ibm.com/IBV.
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8: Hey, welcome back to The Weekend with Michael Brown. 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It's free. Really would appreciate you reading the stories that I put up, commenting on them, and then sharing with your friends and family. Let's go back to Monterey Park for a moment. Why does any of this matter beyond that one town? The leading competition for artificial intelligence and the data centers is Communist China. The hyperscale facilities that frighten the voters in this small town the physical substrate of artificial intelligence, the railroads and interstates of this century. The competition with China to build them is real and openly acknowledged across the entire political spectrum. Democrats acknowledge it. Republicans acknowledge it. China pays less than half what American operators of data centers pay for electricity. China builds power capacity in anticipation of demand rather than in reluctant response to it, and they can move a project from plan to operation in months while we are so stupid it takes us years to do so. The governor of Utah, Spencer Cox, he has warned that we haven't awakened to the stakes that we're facing. Conservative analysts at places like Power for the Future, writing in the language of a new space race, and energy policy voices at the American Energy Institute, have been arguing all of these points. Every moratorium, every zoning fight, every manufactured environmental challenge that delays a domestic U.S.-based data center is, whatever the intention of the locals who cast the votes against it, is a gift to a rival that has made, truly made, AI dominance an explicit national priority. This is a new space race, and China wants to win it. And the intentions are not local. In fact, I don't want you to be surprised when I tell you that China, much like the Southern Poverty Law Center, gives money to racist organizations to go out and do things so that the Southern Poverty Law Center can say, oh, look, they're racist, and then raise money and then try to defeat that. Communist China, the Russians do it too, but mostly Communist China. Communist China comes in and with all of their money, propagandizes against data centers, knowing that all of the radicals in this country will be opposed to them, and so they feed, grow, and nurture that opposition so that they can win this particular space race. The Washington Free Beacon, they have absolutely, unequivocally documented Chinese, Russian, and Iranian state media outlets amplifying the very reasons that we saw in California to stop data centers. They are, you know, the propaganda was spiking energy bills, thirsty cooling, dirty generation. And don't forget, again, California, today's apparently pick on California Day, the former mayor of Arcadia, California, Eileen Wang, she pled guilty to working as a foreign agent of the People's Republic of China. What was her job? To promote pro-People's Republic of China propaganda in this country. I wonder how many other Chinese agents do we have in local communities fighting against and stirring up fights against data centers, fights against artificial intelligence. A Congressman Brett Guthrie, he chairs the House Energy and Commerce Committee, put the logic pretty plainly. If you were China, you would use America's freedom of the press, you would use our country's open information systems to turn Americans against building the thing that you most fear Americans building. The residents of Monterey Park were almost certainly not agents of anyone. They were the audience for the propaganda written in Beijing, written somewhere else for them. And they fell for it. And that's the pattern. Lather, rinse, and repeat. Anytime you examine the specific claims advanced by the Democrat-aligned non-government organizations that drive these bans against the actual filings, the actual utility statements, the actual environmental reviews, all of those false claims disappear. They were false in Monterey Park. Everything about the traffic, the noise, the water, the rates, the emissions, the revenue, comprehensively and individually untrue. So Chinese propaganda was able to persuade an American city to amputate its own future to cure a disease that did not exist. This is probably one of the first victims of this movement to make its self-injury permanent at the ballot box. I don't think it'll be the last. And that is precisely why its example must be understood for what it is. When I talk about discerning consumers of news, what I want people to do is to question not just the source of the news they consume, but what's the agenda? Who funds that? Is it an NGO? Is it a Democrat-funded NGO? And where are they getting that money for that NGO? The Southern Poverty Law Center, completely demolished of all credibility, because we now know, simply because people did some good investigative journalism, that indeed they were taking and raising money to go out and foster racial division so that they could raise more money to pay their salaries and grow their organization, all in lies. If you ever gave money to the Southern Poverty Law Center, you were probably giving money to the KKK. Giving money to the KKK so that the Southern Poverty Law Center could go out and raise more money to fight the KKK. A vicious cycle. China's doing it to us. Russia's doing it to us. The Iranians are doing it to us. And Americans have got to wake up to this kind of propaganda. It's the Weekend with Michael Brown. 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I'll be right back.
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10: From ABC News. I'm Mike Dubusky. Democrat Graham Plattner is the favorite to win Tuesday's primary election in Maine over the state's governor, Janet Mills, who's suspended her campaign but hasn't dropped out. With just a few days left in the race, Plattner is facing new allegations of abusive behavior against women, outlined in a New York Times report this week.
11: It all puts National Democrats in quite a bind. Winning Maine is crucial in their effort to retake the Senate. Senator Bernie Sanders standing by Plattner. But Senator Alyssa Slotkin exasperated.
12: About bad behavior by another dude.
13: Graham Plattner is not the Democratic nominee yet. The primary is on Tuesday, and Maine's Governor Janet Mills is still on the ballot.
10: ABC senior White House correspondent Selena Wang in Bar Harbor, Maine. Whoever wins takes on Republican Susan Collins in the midterms this fall. Collins weighing in on whether Plattner should be in the race in the first place.
14: That's really up to the people of Maine. So we'll see what happens.
10: Huge Ukrainian strikes today in St. Petersburg. The second round of strikes like this in just 2 days. ABC chief foreign correspondent Ian Pannell says it comes amid Russia's annual forum, which kicked off yesterday.
15: On the first day of this forum taking place, we saw these images of plumes of black smoke arising from energy infrastructure around St. Petersburg. And this is part of a growing pattern I think we're seeing from the Ukrainians, increasing their intermediate range drone capability. They're also targeting logistics. For example, Crimea is having huge difficulties resupplying fuel and armaments to the military there.
10: The army is getting ready to execute its 4 death row inmates if ordered to do so by the president, according to a planning document reviewed by ABC News. If that happens, it would mark the first time in military executed convicted American inmates in more than a half century. 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
16: This report is sponsored by IBM. As AI transforms how work gets done, a new IBM CEO study finds success will depend on how quickly organizations redesign their workforce. CEOs agree people are the priority. 83% of CEOs say AI success depends more on people's adoption than the technology. But many organizations are still struggling to redesign roles, build new skills, and rethink how teams collaborate. This gap is already showing up in the workplace. CEOs say only 25% of employees are using AI as part of their jobs, even though 86% believe their workforce have the skills to collaborate with AI. Looking ahead, CEOs expect the impact on jobs to accelerate. By 2028, 29% of employees may need reskilling for different roles, while 59% will likely require upskilling to perform their current roles more effectively. The findings suggest the real challenge isn't just adopting AI, it's aligning jobs, skills, and ways of working with the speed of AI transformation. To learn more, visit ibm.com/IBV.
10: An appeals court in Washington, D.C., hearing arguments from DOJ lawyers yesterday who are pushing and defending President Trump's White House ballroom project. Here's ABC's Alex Prochet.
7: The Department of Justice says President Trump's ballroom is necessary because of security concerns, pointing to the White House Correspondents' Dinner in an attempt to urge an appeals court panel to throw out a lower court's order that halted construction. Now, the DOJ says only Congress can block the project on the site of the now-demolished east wing of the White House. But they also say they don't need congressional approval.
10: Astronauts on board the International Space Station have been given the all clear after being told to prepare for an emergency evacuation due to an air leak. ABC's Andrew Dimbert has the details.
17: NASA directed the crew, which includes three American astronauts, a French astronaut, and a Russian cosmonaut, to implement what's called the Safe Haven Protocol inside a docked SpaceX Dragon capsule. But before the work began, Russian officials called off their repair plans, electing to study the problem more carefully, and then the all-clear was given. NASA says it will continue working with Russian and international partners to monitor these leaks and determine a long-term fix.
10: And ahead of the World Cup, FIFA officials now say spectators will be allowed to bring reusable water bottles to events. The organization had banned the bottles, citing the risk of injury to players and attendees. But the move also faced criticism from those who said FIFA was simply trying to increase beverage sales. I'm Mike Dubusky, ABC News.
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1: Fatal car fire in North Lincoln. I'm Jeff Brighton, KFOR News. At around 1:40 Saturday morning, Lincoln police responded to a car fire in a parking lot northwest of 56 and Cornhusker, where they found a vehicle that was upside down, fully engulfed in flames. LPD Lieutenant Chris Weber told KFOR News that based on the preliminary investigation, it appears that the vehicle was traveling southbound on 56th Street from Fletcher when it left the west side of the roadway.
2: The vehicle then struck a light pole and a parking lot northwest of 56th and Cornhusker Highway, causing the vehicle to flip upside down and thereafter start on fire.
1: Once Lincoln Fire and Rescue personnel put out the fire, a single occupant was found deceased inside the vehicle. Investigators with the Lincoln Police Department are still working to identify the occupant and notify their next of kin. The investigation is ongoing. North 33rd Street from Baldwin to Potter Street will have a southbound lane closure beginning Monday, June 8th for pavement repairs. The lane is expected to reopen Thursday, June 18th. I'm Jeff Brighton, KFOR News.
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Welcome back to The Weekend with Michael Brown. Glad to have you with me. 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And that's where I put the articles up, where I go in-depth on things that I can't get completely done on air or things that I never get to do on air. I put those stories up there. 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Joe, go subscribe, heckofajob.com. I want to talk about something, but here's how I want you to think about this. I want you to think about this the way that a government government would want a jury to picture what I'm about to describe to you. So let's go to January 25th of this year. Detroit Metro Airport, the McNamara Terminal. A flight has somebody in from Brazzaville. That's the Republic of Congo, where at that very moment, monkeypox is beginning to spread. Mpox, that's what they call it now. And two men step up to Customs and Border Protection. They're not tourists. They're not students. It's two scientists from our own National Institutes of Health, the NIH, from the Rocky Mountain Labs in Hamilton, Montana, one of the only places in this country with a biosafety level 4 lab. That's the kind, you know, with the moon suits, the kind where they handle Ebola. I've been in that lab when I was the undersecretary. It's not far from Missoula, but it's kind of out in nowhere, so to speak. One of the guys is named Vincent Munster, 53 years old, a citizen of the Netherlands, chief of the Virtus Ecology Section. The other is somebody named Claude Cui, 38 years old, a citizen of Cameroon. It's his research fellow. And a Customs and Border Patrol officer notices they're traveling with a really large black plastic case. So, not unusual, the Customs and Border Patrol officer asks, "Hey, what's in the bag?" And here's the line. Here's the line that the whole case turns on. They say it contains, and I'm quoting from the criminal complaint, diagnostics and testing equipment. Now, I want you to hold that phrase in your mind. Diagnostics and testing equipment. Because when the Customs and Border Patrol and the FBI opened the case, what they found wasn't just diagnostics and testing equipment. It wasn't equipment at all. They found 113 vials. Those glass vials packed in styrofoam coolers. The FBI has tested 20 of them.

I'm a lawyer. I taught law school, and I want to do something that I think too few people in talk radio bother to do, which is I want to tell you what this case is, and just as importantly, what it is not. Because the temptation here is enormous to make this bigger and scarier than the evidence supports. Now, I don't want to do that because, quite frankly, I don't have to. The truth itself is bad enough. Let me give the defense its day in court first. Let's go with the defense side first, because I think that's how I'm going to win this argument. You build the other side's case stronger than they would build it themselves, and then you know what I want to do? I want to take it apart. Munster's own attorney. He's actually spoken out. It's a guy by the name of Mark O'Brien, and he told a Montana station, I'll paraphrase, that this sounds a lot more salacious than it actually is, that this is not a terrorism episode, and that the samples were brought in allegedly to do further research, to try to eradicate the diseases. And you know what, on two points? He might be right, but I want to concede them anyway. Whether he's right or wrong, I want to concede the two points that they were brought in here for research. Let's just leave it at that. Point one. The vials that contain these pathogens were deactivated. They were non-infectious. 17 vials of dead monkeypox virus. So nobody on that plane that landed in Detroit was going to catch anything. This was not a guy walking through Detroit with a live, weaponized pathogen in his carry-on bag. But point two, these are, by every account that I could find, legitimate scientists doing legitimate work on a very real disease that really does kill people. Munster has spent his career on Ebola, on MERS, on how viruses jump from animals to humans. That's his job. That's okay. So if you're keeping score, the defense wants you to walk away thinking, okay, paperwork problem, a customs technicality, an overzealous prosecutor making a federal case, literally making a federal case, out of a missing permit for an import. But guess what? That's where it falls apart. It is not a paperwork problem when you lie. Let's read the complaint again, the lawsuit again, if you will. They didn't say, quote, we have research samples and I think we filed the wrong form. They said that the case held, and again I quote, diagnostics and testing equipment, close quote. That cannot be an oversight. That's not forgetting about checking a form on a declarations card when you come in from a foreign country. That is looking a federal customs officer in the eye and telling him something false about what you're carrying across the border. And the second charge in the federal criminal complaint isn't smuggling. It's making false statements to federal officers. You know, they always say, and I think there's truth to this, the cover-up is its own crime. And I think that's what we have here. And think about why the rules exist. Federal law restricts the import and the transport of certain select agencies, and monkeypox is one of them, precisely because we, the public, the taxpayers, we're the ones that fund and finance Rocky Mountain Laboratories. We're entitled to know what dangerous material is moving in and out of this country, and under what controls those materials and those pathogens are moving in and out of the country. The permit isn't a bureaucratic theater. It's a chain of custody. And what do I mean by chain of custody? Where did the material originate? Who handled the material? Who handed the material off to the next person? Where was the material going? You know, the chain of custody that you might have in a criminal case where you've got some sort of blood samples or something. That's the kind of chain of custody that I'm talking about. This case gets stranger and stranger. It's the Weekend with Michael Brown. Text lines open 33103. Keyword Michael. I'll be right back.

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Hey, welcome back to The Weekend with Michael Brown. Glad to have you with me. I appreciate you tuning in. 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KOA. 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It's at 850 AM, 94.1 FM, and you hit that as a preset. 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So go on your iHeart app and set that preset now. I certainly would appreciate it. And that way you get to listen to what I talk about during the weekday also. Back to this story about these pathogens.

Asians being sneaked into the country. And maybe sneak's not the right word, but it's the word that I want to use. Because, as I said before the break, this isn't some sort of bureaucratic theater. It's a chain of custody issue. It's how we know that what's supposed to be deactivated, these pathogens, actually are deactivated, and that the pathogens are stored properly, that it doesn't end up someplace where it shouldn't end up. If you skip that chain of custody, and then you lie about the chain of custody, and in fact, you not only lie about the chain of custody, you lie about what you're actually carrying in that briefcase. You haven't committed a clerical error. You haven't made a mistake. You haven't forgotten something. You've broken the one system that we have designed to protect all of the rest of us. And you did it on a packed commercial flight coming in from a foreign country into Detroit. Which means what? If those samples had not been deactivated, every single passenger on that plane could have ended up as a test of your good intentions. Every single passenger on that plane could have become infected with both chickenpox and monkeypox. But that's not what happened. But here's the version of the story that's burning up the internet that wants to take it further. A whole lot further. And here's where I'm going to part company with some of my compatriots on the conservative side of the aisle. Not that I'm going liberal. No, I'm not doing that. I just have a different viewpoint. You'll read that Munster has ties to somebody by the name of Ralph Baric, the University of North Carolina researcher who's famous for guess what? Gain-of-function work on bat coronaviruses with the Wuhan Institute of Virology. And that is true. These two yahoos co-authored a study back in 2019. I verified that they did the study. It's real. It's in the journal named Viruses. You could go look it up yourself if you want to. But here's what the viral write-ups screaming across the internet conveniently leave out. That study found the virus did not replicate in the bats. In fact, they got a negative result. Their experiment on the gain of function did not work. So the opposite of gain of function success story is what we have here. So when somebody dangles the word Baric and Wuhan and gain of function in front of you, what they're wanting to do is to let your imagination connect the dots into a bioweapons conspiracy. Slow down. I don't think that's the evidence. I think that's just kind of the mood lighting in a dimly lit bar somewhere. And now the theory floating around that scientists invent diseases to profit from the cure? Even the article spreading that admits in its own words that no such charge has ever been made. When you actually have to write, "No such official charge has been made," in your so-called expose, you kind of told on yourself, haven't you? But here's the deal, as Biden used to say. I don't need the conspiracy. You don't need the conspiracy. Because the strongest case against these two guys is also the most boring one, and it's this. A senior National Institute of Health scientist and his partner, brought a controlled dangerous pathogen into the United States without authorization, and then they lied to the federal officers whose sole jobs are to keep that from happening. And that's not speculation. That's in the criminal complaint. And the criminal complaint raises questions that I think are fair game. I'll phrase it this way. Two foreign nationals, a Dutch citizen, a Cameroonian citizen, holding senior, hands-on roles at one of our most sensitive BSL-4 facilities. Now, I'm not xenophobic about science. Talent is talent, and talent in the science world is global. But it is entirely legitimate to ask, how do these access controls work at a lab where the absolute worst pathogens on the face of the earth are kept?
And when the

0: people running a section can apparently move vials of monkeypox across an international border, and the system only catches it because an alert customs officer at Detroit Jetway decided to open a black plastic case. One of the senators from Montana, Republican Senator Tim Sheehy, asked exactly that. Back in May, before the three charges, before these charges were even filed, he wrote to the Health and Human Services Inspector General demanding a review of Rocky Mountain Labs' security. And his line was, I think, pretty blunt. He wrote, quote, "We don't want Montana to be the next Wuhan." Now, you could call that pretty hot rhetoric. I would instead think I would call it the right instinct. Not because Montana is Wuhan, but because the entire point of government oversight is to make sure that it never gets the chance to be the next Wuhan. Now, these two guys, we got to be fair, they're presumed innocent until proven guilty beyond a reasonable doubt. And I mean that because I've practiced criminal law before. They have surrendered. They've been released on their own recognizance, meaning they didn't have to put up a bond. They were just recognized that they have a low-risk flight. So they've been let out. And they are entitled to their day in court. The samples were, in fact, deactivated. They were not live viruses. And their lawyer's defense may even carry the day. 5 years in prison? That's the maximum. I don't think it's likely. But here's where the history gets uncomfortable, because we've watched this movie before. In late 2019, early 2020, right before the entire world changed, you know, Wuhan, suddenly somebody's talking about SARS-CoV-2, suddenly we get into our vernacular the word COVID-19. Yeah, that time period, before everything changed. You know what happened? Federal authorities charged the chairman of Harvard's chemistry department, a guy named Professor Charles Lieber, and a Chinese researcher named Zhang Jing. They were caught at Boston's Logan Airport with 21 vials of stolen cancer cells hidden, and I'm not making this up, in a sock. Yeah, a sock like you'd put on your foot. And what happened to them? Yeah, I'll tell you next. It's the Weekend with Michael Brown. Text lines open 33103, keyword Michael. Get to my Substack. 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It's heckofajob.com. I'll be right back.
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2: Good afternoon, everyone, and welcome to Haymarket Park in Lincoln, Nebraska. Today, the Lincoln Salt Dogs and the Sioux Falls Canaries will resume the completion of last night's

0: suspended game in American Association Baseball West Division action, then play their regularly scheduled Saturday night game, which will be condensed to a seven-inning contest. Hi again, and welcome inside the Corona Extra broadcast booth. I am Rich Ray. Alex Zetterman is with us at our KFOR studios here in Lincoln. Well, the Lincoln Salt Dogs and the Sioux Falls Canaries opened a three-game series at Haymarket Park last night in the American Association. However, the game could not be completed because of severe thunderstorms and was suspended at the end of the fourth inning, with Sioux Falls leading by a score of 7-5. After a 30-minute weather delay, the game was officially suspended, and it's being resumed here coming up at the top of the hour. And then gates have been opened at this particular time, and after the completion of the suspended game, both teams will play their regularly scheduled Saturday night game about 30 minutes afterward. The second game will be a seven-inning contest tonight. Sioux Falls got the scoring started in the top of the first, facing Lincoln starter Hayden Erb. Anthony Sharkus reached on a two-out single, then Josh Raywald singled to put runners at first and third. A wild pitch scored Sharkus to put the Canaries in front 1-0. Lincoln responded in the bottom of the first inning. Nick Shumpert led off with a single against Canary starter Garrett Martin. Shumpert stole second. Two batters later, Jake Jelly and Jairo Pomares drew back-to-back walks. Then Tanner Otremba singled, scoring Shumpert to tie the score at one. The Salt Dogs fetched the lead in the bottom of the second inning. Paul Miro, Jacob Morrow, and Nick Shumpert all delivered singles to load the bases. Then Connor Bagneski hit a sacrifice fly to center, scoring Miro to make it a 2-1 Lincoln lead. Then Jake Jelly singled, played in Morrow to make the score 3-1. Jairo Pomares' single then followed, scoring Shumpert to put Lincoln up by a score 4-1. Then the Salt Dogs executed a double steal as Pomares swiped second, and on the throw to second base, Jelly sprinted home to put Lincoln ahead 5-1. In the top of the third, Sioux Falls got a run back when Anthony Hall led off the inning with a solo home run to right field to make it 5-2. The Canaries recaptured the lead in the top of the fourth inning. Trevor Achenbaugh led off with a walk, then Chris Quitzer singled. Mason Menzie drew a walk to load the bases. Then Joe Voss hit a smash off Jake Jelly's glove at first. However, Hayden Erb fielded the carom and recorded the out at first base as Achenbaugh scored to make it 5-3. The next batter, Anthony Hall, singled, driving in two runs to tie the game at 5. Two batters later, facing Josh Raywalt on a 2-1 count, Hayden Erb was forced to leave the game with heat exhaustion. The Salt Dogs brought Jake Hill out of the bullpen. The second pitch he threw to Raywalt was smacked over the left center field wall to give Sioux Falls a 7-5 lead. After the bottom of the fourth inning concluded, the game was halted, later suspended, and being picked up where it was left off coming up here this afternoon. Now, we will have a pitching change for both these teams, from what we've been told by both managers here today. Lincoln is going to have Harold Cortillo start the suspended ball game coming up today. And then for the Canaries, they're going to have on the mound Cody Dalen, a right-hander. So two right-handers will be on the mound. It'll be Cortillo for Lincoln and Dalen for Sioux Falls and the Canaries. And the second game coming up tonight, a seven-inning contest, right-handed pitcher Graham Edwards, who is 0-1 with an 11.81 ERA, will pitch for Lincoln. Right-handed pitcher Derek Kraft, who's 1-1 with a 4.96 ERA, will be on the mound for the Canaries. Now, for our second game tonight, it is Auto Night, sponsored by Midwest Towing and Recovery and Lincoln Auto Care Alliance. Fans that attend tonight's contest can purchase $4 select tall boys. Plus, going on and just about wrapping up here briefly is a car show that's been taking place in the parking lot on the other side of Boland Stadium. And if you'd still like your tickets, merchandise, and more information for the festivities today, go to saltdogs.com. Let's take a look at the standings as they speak. As of this point in the American Association in the West, Kansas City is in first with a record of 12-7 and a half game ahead of the Sioux Falls Canaries, who are 12-8. Winnipeg is sitting in third place at 9-11, 3.5 games back. Sioux City is in fourth, 9-12, 4 games behind. Fargo-Moorhead is in fifth, 7-13, 5.5 games back. And Lincoln is in sixth at 5-14 and 7 games behind. Over in the East, Lake Country just keeps on winning. They won their 11th in a row last night and are now 15-5. The Dawghounds have a game and a half lead on the Kane County Cougars, who are 13-6 in second place. Gary South Shore is in third at 11-8, 3.5 games behind the Dawghounds. In fourth is Milwaukee in the Milkmen. They're at 500 at 10-10, 5 games back. Chicago is in fifth at 8-11, 6.5 games behind. And then Claiborne is in sixth at 7-13 and a total of 8 games back. When you take a look at these two teams, one player that is leading the league is Anthony Hall. Hall, who hit that solo home run last night against Lincoln, he leads the league in triples so far this season with a total of 4 so far on the year. So that's as far as the league leader category is concerned. And when you break down both these teams as far as batting, Lincoln is hitting at a 240 clip, while Sioux Falls hits at 278. The Salt Dogs have a team ERA of 6.50. Sioux Falls' ERA is 5.60. Fielding, the Salt Dogs are fielding at a 97.4% clip. The Canaries are at 98.1. As far as teams stealing bases, Lincoln has 26 stolen bases out of 33 tries at 78%. Sioux Falls has stolen 23 out of 27 for 85%. Now, weather-wise for the rest of this Saturday, we anticipate a 20% chance of showers and thunderstorms. Our game-time temperature of our resumed contest will be in the upper 80s, with the wind out of the south-southwest at 10, gusting to 15 miles per hour, blowing on out toward the left field foul pole. Coming up on the KFOR at the Ballpark pregame show, we're going to hear from Salt Dogs manager James Frisbee in our interview segment. Then Alex Zetterman will have the highlights from last night's suspended game, plus a check of the Bryan Hill scoreboard. Then we'll resume baseball beginning the top of the fifth inning. Lincoln is trying to snap its four-game losing streak and build some momentum against the solid-hitting Canaries today. The Lincoln Salt Dogs and the Sioux Falls Canaries are coming up on KFOR and online at KFORnow.com.
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7: Let's face facts. 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
0: All right, the Ballpark pregame show continues as we chat with the manager of Lincoln Salt Dogs, James Frisbee. They're going to wrap up a suspended game from Friday night and then play a seven-inning game against Sioux Falls coming up here today and opening up this series. As we look back at the last week for you here, Friz, you know, you took on Kane County, wrapped up that series, and then at home against Lake Country, that was an impressive baseball team you played. They can really hit the baseball, and when you give them opportunities, they certainly took care of it. It was a tough series, wasn't it?
10: Yeah, it was really tough series. I mean, I felt our last game, you know, we had Greg out there, Luke throwing really, really well for four innings, and as fate would have it, he went down, and doesn't look good for him right now. I think he's going to have a procedure done, and most likely he's going to probably cost him the rest of the season. So, unfortunately, that's our fourth starter that's gone down this year, and so we're trying to find the best available to take these guys' spots, but it's never easy when you lose four guys like that, and then you got to try to replace them. So, but we're going to do our best to try to get the right guys in and try to help out and give us some innings. And I think that's the biggest thing against Kane County, is we really struggled getting the innings and really couldn't get to our back end like we would like to, and that just kind of hurt us.
0: When you go through a situation like that where you have pitchers that go down, I mean, you got to find a way to have a positive out of it. And I know you talked about the next guy's got to step up, or you bring somebody in to do that as well. You feel so bad for the guy that goes down for the injury, but, it's a long season, and this is why you've got a full roster to try to put things together, right?
10: Yeah, and, I think we're going to have to sort some things out, maybe move some guys around. I think that probably Cale Chatham is going to have to probably pitch more than play, because he's a valuable guy out there, and he throws a knuckle curve, and then he'll throw 88, 89 mile an hour fastball that looks way harder. So I think we're going to have to maybe lean on him a little more as a pitcher going forward for a while. We're looking at a couple more options out there. We brought in a new kid from Pittsburgh State that will be joining us in the next day or two, and he'll jump into Luke's spot. And credible kid in college, but at the same time, when you get the college kids that have thrown all year, they've obviously been taxed during their season. So it's kind of a crapshoot. You don't know what they have left. You're hoping that they have some innings in them left and all that, but that's kind of unforeseen. We're looking at some other guys as well that possibly we'll bring in to try to jump in the rotation, and mainly it's trying to get to the point where we can get at least six out of our starters consistently, where we can, our bullpen has been taxed lately, and the numbers really, I don't look at some of our middle guys' numbers are inflated, and a lot of it's just they've been overused, and they've had some rough innings, and in the bullpen, when you get your ER up, it's really hard to get it back down, because you're not throwing the innings that a starter would. So it's not really indicative on their effort, and we got a couple guys out there that'll take the ball every day, and that's rare to find, and they'll get it down eventually, but it's not, to me, it's not indicative of the way they compete and the team players they are. It's just we gotta get some pressure off of them.
0: Offensively, you see the offense start to improve a little bit at spots, specifically in the middle of the order. Tanner Otremba starting to hit the ball. It's finally starting to drop instead of hitting it at everybody all the time. And then you got to pick up with the Jake Jelly that comes in. He provides some pop and excitement in the lineup as well with those two, and also Jairo Pomares, what he does. It gives you a nice punch in the middle of the lineup, doesn't it?
10: Yeah, I think my message to those guys yesterday, we had a little talk with the position players out in the cage, and it was just more, hey, stay positive because it's a long season. Look, I know, we're not off to a good start, and none of us are happy about it. We all feel like we're better than this. It just feels like kind of we've been snake bit a little bit at times, but at the same time, I told them you can't chase hits and you can't chase wins. It's just a matter of attrition and just staying mentally engaged and not putting too much pressure on yourself to do too much. I said, look, I'll take all the heat on everything. I'm never going to vent it towards you guys. I just need you guys to relax, stay confident, and do the things that I know you can do. And we've got some good kids in that clubhouse, and they want to win, and they want to do well. It just hasn't happened early for us. So we're trying to get some stuff situated. I think adding Jake is a really good thing for us. I'm excited about having him. And, and then whenever we get Cam back, that's a big loss when you don't have your leadoff guy. Cam's a really good player for us, and we're hoping you know, we're hoping that he's ready here. If nothing else, at least when we come back off the road, we're hoping maybe that happens possibly by Sunday. But then again, it's one of those injuries where you don't want to put him out there because he only knows one speed. And if he gets hurt again, then, you know, he may be looking at a month on that type of hamstring thing. So we got to be cautious with that, but we sure miss him. You know, we have Dragon back, and, you know, Jack, you know, I don't think people realize, but, you know, I've told him, you know, on some certain ground ball plays, you know, two hopper to the second baseman, I don't want you blowing out going to first. He's still not 100% with his quad, but I sure like his bat, and so we're trying to protect him a little bit, and when he can score, we'll send him. But meanwhile, you know, he's still not 100%, but, you know, his swing is a veteran's professional swing, and I think the more at-bats he gets, you know, he's already hit some ball hard in the first couple games he's played. So, really, for me, it's just it's being patient and, excuse me, not getting frustrated. I know other people might be frustrated, but, you know, I look at a lot of things. You know, when I was in Detroit, I learned a lot from A.J. Hinch, and his demeanor of managing is something that, you know, I enjoyed being around AJ, and the fact that I liked the way that he kept himself together. And they've had two really good years, but, you know, guess what? They're minus their number one guy right now in Scooble, and they're down a couple other guys, and they're about 12 games below 500 all of a sudden. And what's he going to do? You know, they're not growing on trees out there in the big leagues. So their win-loss record is struggling. But, you know, AJ's got thick skin, and that's one thing I learned from him. He's going to grind away every day and try to figure it out. But he's also realistic, too. And you're whatever hand you're dealt with, you just got to try to work through it and stay positive for the guys and stay engaged and just try to win a game, you know. And that's kind of my message to the guys. Let's just try to win a game, and then if we win another game, and then, you know, eventually you can kind of start to get to where you feel good and, you know, get the 10 wins all of a sudden eventually. And then, you know, I think that's an important number for us to get to as soon as possible. But playing some really good teams, and these guys are good. They're good for a reason. They were in the championship series last year. They're a good ball club, and they have veteran hitters. And, you know, unfortunately, Herb kind of had a heat heat dehydration thing. He's a big guy, and I think the heat got to him last night. I had to get him out in the fourth inning, and that's unlike him. He threw a lot of pitches, and, you know, he was completely gassed, and not due to a lack of effort or anything like that. He's a big, strong guy, and the heat got to him yesterday. I was actually, when I went out there, I was really worried that something was drastically wrong, but he had to come, you know, I took him out of the game, he had to come cool out. He was absolutely exhausted, and but he'll learn from that, and he'll be fine. So,
0: Frizz, I appreciate your time. Good luck coming up in the two games here today.
10: Yeah, then we'll get back on the road for six in the Chicagoland area and back home. So it's just, you know, we're here and then we're gone. We're here. It's part of baseball.
0: You bet, too. All right, that's James Frisbee, the manager at Lincoln Salt Dogs. More of the KFOR at the ballpark pregame show continues after a timeout. This is Lincoln Salt Dogs Baseball.
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4: 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Now for the highlights of yesterday's suspended game as the Lincoln Salt Dogs played the Sioux Falls Canaries, which got suspended after the fourth inning. Both teams put up one in the first, and then Salt Dogs hammered four at the bottom of the second. The Canaries put up one in the top of the third, and then also five in the top of the fourth. The score right now is 7-5 in favor of the Canaries, as we will resume play in the top of the fifth here coming up shortly. But in the bottom of the first, Tanner Otremba gets an RBI single.
5: Hits this ball towards center field. It's a drop in for a base hit. Everybody's going to advance 90 feet. Shumpert scores. Tanner Otremba with an RBI single ties the game at one.
4: That would make it 1-1 going in the top of the second. And then in the bottom of the second, Jake Jelly gets an RBI single, making it 3-1, Salt Dogs.
5: Martin's next pick. Jelly swings, hits a ground ball left side, off the diving third baseman, and into left field off the pitcher's glove. Picked up, but not in time as Dick Morrow's going to score, and Lincoln extends the lead. It's now 3-1.
4: Continuing in the bottom of the second, Jairo Pimaras hits an RBI single, making the score 4-1 in favor of the Salt Dogs.

0: Lincoln's starting to growl here at the bottom of the second inning.
1: Now in the top of the fourth, where the Canaries have done most of their damage so far, where they put up 5 runs, Josh Grenwald hits a 2-run home run, making the score 7-5, Canaries.
0: This pitch is swung on and hit well, left center field, and this ball is going to be gone. A 2-run home run for Josh Grenwald.
1: Those were your highlights from yesterday's game so far that got suspended. Now for a Bryan Health scoreboard update. Right now, there are currently no other games in progress, but tonight we have 7 other American Association games going on, as the Kane County Cougars are playing the Cleburne Railroaders, the Chicago Dogs are playing the Lake Country Dockhounds, the Gary South Shore Railcats are playing the Kansas City Monarchs, the Sioux Falls Canaries are playing the Lincoln Salt Dogs here in Lincoln, and the Fargo-Moorhead Redhawks are playing the Milwaukee Milkmen. And then lastly, the Sioux City Explorers are playing the Winnipeg Goldeyes. Then for college baseball, Super Regionals started last night, and today so far there have been a lot of action, as in Mississippi State lost to Georgia with a score of 13-12, and there were 11 total home runs in that game. Troy is currently playing Little Rock and is up 4-1 in the top of the 7th. North Carolina is up 4-0 against USC. West Virginia is currently up 17-1 against Cal Poly, which means West Virginia will most likely advance to the Omaha College Baseball World Series. We're going to take a break, and after this, we'll have First Pitch with Rich Ray in the Corona Extra booth. This was at the ballpark pregame.
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0: with the game's starting lineups and the first pitch, here's Rich Ray.
1: Good afternoon. It is time for Lincoln Salt Dogs baseball. The Salt Dogs, the Sioux Falls Canaries, resuming a suspended game from last night here at Haymarket Park as it wrapped up at the end of the fourth inning with the Canaries leading Lincoln by a score of 7-5. So these teams will head on out onto the field, and they will pick up from where we left off. So let's set the defense here for Lincoln for you. In left field is Hiro Pomares. In center field is Paul Miro. And over in right field, it is Tanner Otremba. At third base is Cale Chatham. At shortstop is Nick Schumpert. At second base, Connor Bagneski. Over at first base is Jake Jelly. Doing the catching, Jacob Morrow. And then taking over now on the mound for Lincoln will be Harold Cortillo. Cortillo's 0-1. He's pitched 12 innings, given up 23 hits, 17 earned runs. He has given up 2 home runs, 13 strikeouts, and 8 walks, and has an ERA of 12.75. The lineup for the Sioux Falls Canaries has not changed, and the only difference is the pitcher. Instead of Garrett Martin, who in 4 innings, Cody Dalen will take over up on the mound for the Sioux Falls Canaries. But as we get to the 5th inning, it'll be the 7, 8, 9 batters that will be coming to the plate for Sioux Falls. Trevor Achenbaugh, Chris Quitzer, and Mason Minzy. This ball game saw both teams score a run in the first inning last night. Lincoln then struck for 4 in the bottom of the second. A solo home run by Anthony Hall for Sioux Falls cut into that lead in the third. And then the Canaries put up a big 5 spot in the fourth inning, sending 9 batters to the plate to take a 7-5 lead. So 7 runs, 9 hits, no errors for Sioux Falls. 5 runs, 10 hits, and no errors for the Lincoln Salt Dogs. So this one will conclude going through 9 innings, and then after at least a half-hour break, then we will get set for the second game, which will be a 7-inning contest coming up later on tonight. It'll be Graham Edwards that'll be on the mound for Lincoln against Derek Kraft for the Sioux Falls Canaries. So we're set to resume baseball here at Haymarket Park in Lincoln, and we hope you enjoy our broadcast here on KFOR and KFOR online, online at KFORnow.com and also on AABaseball.tv. Our umpires are in the same spots they were last night. Clay Park is the home plate umpire. Kyle Stutz is over at first, and Caleb Dye is over at third base. And it'll be Trevor Achenbaugh who will step in for Sioux Falls, who is 1-for-1 in the ballgame. He has a double, a walk, and a run score. So Harold Cortillo working out of the stretch with nobody on, and will deliver the first pitch, resuming this contest, which is low and away for ball one. One ball and no strike. We resume at 4:03 in the afternoon. And it is a warm one, as I mentioned in our pregame. This pitch is swung on and fouled straight back. So the count now is one ball and one strike. 89 degrees is the temperature that we resume at. Next pitch on the way. It's going to be grounded foul up the third base side. So the count now goes to 1-2 on Trevor Achenbaugh. So for these two teams, after you play a game and get suspended, it's all about gaining that momentum again, coming out with that energy in the second game. I think that maybe favors Sioux Falls a little bit. There's a breaking ball that's high up over top of the head of Achenbaugh. It's 2-2. And the reason why is because the Canaries just came off of a 4-game road trip at Winnipeg. And on a Thursday night, they got done playing, traveled all the way down here to Lincoln, got into the hotel at 10:30 on Friday morning, so they were still able to benefit. Here's a breaking ball, swung and a miss for strike 3. And Cortillo strikes on Achenbaugh to begin the top of the 5th inning. So there's one away. Do want to restate who our exceptional fan of the game is, and our exceptional fan of the game is Antonio DeGeorge. If the Salt Dogs throw out a runner trying to steal a base, Antonio DeGeorge will win an hour of free axe throwing for 4 people at Arbor Axe House. So good luck to Antonio. Here's Chris Quitzer. The first pitch to Quitzer. He's going to miss low and away, ball one. One ball and no strikes on Quitzer. Struck out swinging in the second inning. Singled and scored in the Canaries' big 4th inning. One ball and no strikes. Next pitch from Cortillo. Swung on, a hit high in the air toward right field. Otremba is camped underneath of it. As he'll take a few steps in, reaches up, and makes the catch. And there are 2 away. So Quitzer flies out to right field, and that's a second out here in the top of the 5th. And that will bring to the plate now the first baseman and Mason Minzy. 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Fans can purchase $4 select tall boys. And the car show wrapped up this afternoon. That was taking place from 11 until 3 today. Here's the first pitch to Mason Minzy. It's a swing and a miss for strike one. No balls and one strike to Minzy, who struck out swinging in the second inning, walked and scored in the fourth. Minzy was with the Sioux Falls Canaries, was with the Lincoln Salt Dogs until earlier this week. Next pitch is outside for a ball. It's 1-0. He was released by the Salt Dogs and then picked up by the Canaries. So he knows the Salt Dogs team very well, being with them for about a full month now. But now playing with the yellow uniform on. The 1-1 from Cortillo swung on and fouled back. So Harold Cortillo jumps ahead. One ball and two strikes here on Mason Minzy. The right-hander Cortillo looking into Jacob Morrow doing the catching. Cortillo now ready. And the 1-2. Fastball called strike three to end the inning. So Cortillo gets a couple of strikeouts, and he sets down the Canaries in order here in the top of the fifth. Three up and three down. We are officially midway through the ballgame, and Sioux Falls is leading Lincoln by a score 7-5. More coming up in a moment on KFOR, online at KFORnow.com and on AABaseball.tv.
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1: Back inside the Corona Extra broadcast booth at Haymarket Park in Lincoln, we're resuming the suspended game from last night and heard Harold Cortillo get in the ball to pick up this ball game and got off to a great start, retired all three batters that he faced, and was able to get two strikeouts. So the Salt Dogs will come to the plate in the bottom of the fifth, 8-9-1 in the order, Paul Miro, Jacob Morrow, and then the top of the order with Nick Shumpert. And they will face a new arm on the mound. This is Cody Dalen, 6'4", 210-pound right-hander from Carver, Minnesota, out of the University of St. Thomas. Dalen on the season 2-0 with a 5.14 ERA, 6 strikeouts and 5 walks over 7 innings. So Miro, who's 1-for-2 officially in this ballgame, will step to the plate. He singled and scored in the second inning and flew out to right field his second time around. So Dalen ready to deliver. First pitch to Miro. It's going to be down low for a ball. One ball and no strikes here on Paul Miro. Lincoln trailing 7-5 here in the bottom of the fifth inning. Dalen out of the stretch. The right-hander kicks and delivers. Miro takes that one on the outside corner at the letters for a strike. And the count will even up now. It is one ball and one strike on Paul Miro. Quiet start here to the resumption of this one. Here's a breaking ball in the outside corner for strike two. One ball and two strikes here to Miro. As anticipated, not a very big crowd here for the resumption of this ball game. But we'll see folks continue to roll in, getting ready for that second game coming up later tonight. 1-1 the count. Here's the next pitch. Miro swings and misses for strike three. As he was out in front, and Dalen gets a strikeout to begin the bottom of the fifth inning. So one away. Well, let's get to our Where Are They

0: are now. 1-0 pitch in there for a strike to Jacob Morrow. And the count now, 1-1. Morrow is 2-for-2 in this ballgame. 2 singles and a run scored. Dalen's next pitch. And Morrow hits a little tapper toward third. It'll be clubbed by Kwitzer. He'll throw on the run, and it's in time to retire Morrow for out number two. So two down here in the Salt Log fifth. And that'll bring Lincoln back to the top of the order with a shortstop in Nick Shumpert. Dalen with a pitch that was on the outer half, and Morrow just topped it. And Kwitzer was able to make the nice play. So two down. Here is Nick Shumpert, 2-for-3 in the contest, 2 singles, a stolen base, and 2 runs scored. First pitch to Shumpert is a fastball, and it's in there for a strike. It's 0-1. Always looking at what's going on in Major League Baseball news, and today a lot of the highlights has to do with a hard-throwing, heat-throwing Jacob Mizorowski with the Milwaukee Brewers. No balls in the strike. Next pitch, swung on, and it's a bouncy ball to short. Backhanded. And the throw is across from Curiale, and it is scooped out nicely over at first base by Mason Menzie, and that is going to retire the side. So Shumpert grounds the shortstop, and that's going to do it for the Salt Dogs here in the fifth, as they're set down in order, 3 up and 3 down. 5 complete here from Haymarket Park. Sioux Falls still leads the Lincoln Salt Dogs 7-5. 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
0: Welcome back. We go to the top of the sixth inning. Sioux Falls Canaries are leading the Lincoln Salt Dogs 7-5 as we resume the suspended ball game from last night. And start things off here with both pitchers that have entered the contest retiring the side. 3 up and 3 down. So as we go to the top of the sixth, that'll be the top of the order for Sioux Falls, as Joe Voss will get ready to lay things off. 7 runs, 9 hits, no errors for Sioux Falls. 5 runs, 10 hits, and no errors for Lincoln. After this game is completed, go working our way through 9 innings, then at least a 30-minute break, and then game 2 will get underway, which will be a 7-inning contest tonight. Here's Voss, who's 0-for-2 in the ballgame, and the first pitch from Harold Cortillo is down and in for a ball, 1-0. Voss walked in the first inning and then got picked off first base. He struck out swinging, and then he bounced out to first, but he drove in a run. He swings at this pitch and pops it in the air left side, and that will slice out of play. The count to Joe Voss evens up here at 1-1. Harold Cortillo, the native of Puerto Rico, pitched just a couple of days ago for Lincoln. He was on the mound against Lake Country and got roughed up in the outing as this pitch is fouled down the left side. 1-2, the count. That would have been on Thursday night. Cortillo pitched an inning in 2/3, gave up 8 hits, 4 earned runs, 1 walk, and 2 strikeouts, and threw 42 pitches 2 nights ago. Next pitch is going to miss to Joe Voss. Count evens up now at 2-2. And as James Frisbee said, a lot of the pitchers for Lincoln that have gotten off to a shaky start

0: to get that ERA back down. Next pitch, swung on and missed for strike three. So Cortillo struck out all four batters that he has faced. I beg your pardon, he has retired all four batters that he has faced, striking out three of them. And there's one down here in the Canary sixth inning. Good pitch, keeping it down in the zone, Harold Cortillo. So the one away, it's going to bring up the right fielder, Anthony Hall. Hall's had a very productive game. He's 2-for-3, and he will take a pitch down and in for ball one. After lining out back to Hayden Erb in the first inning last night, he hit a solo home run to right field in the third inning to make it a 5-2 ball game, and then delivered a big 2-RBI single in the fourth, cut it into the Lincoln lead. Next pitch to Hall's on the inside corner for a strike. It evens up at one ball and one strike, and Hall, the American Association leader in triples on the year, he has smacked four triples so far this season. One out, nobody on, top of the sixth. Canaries leading 7-5. Here's the 1-1. Fastball a little bit low, and it's now two balls and a strike. Talking earlier about in the major leagues, the ascendant Brewers starter, Jacob Mizorowski, and he's been just throwing triple-digit heat throughout the season, mowing down base runners. Here's a breaking ball, and is that a called strike? So, I believe they're going to say that going around was Anthony Hall. So the count now, two balls and two strikes. Clay Park kind of nonchalantly stuck his right hand out, and the ball got to the backstop, but it's a strike. And the count now, two balls and two strikes here on Hall. Next pitch, swung on, and it's a smash over to Jelly at first. He's got it. He will take it to the bag himself and step on first for out number two. So nicely played by Jake Jelly for the second out of the inning. Anthony Sharkus will be coming to the plate now. Sharkus in the ball game is 1-for-3. He is singled, scored a run. That was in the first, and he's bounced back to the pitcher twice. But Jacob Mizorowski for the Brewers, scheduled to make his first career start, as he's trying to conquer Coors Field. Yeah, Rockies mile-high home coming up today. Pitch is going to miss since 1-0, and he's not alone trying to conquer that particular ballpark. All three of Milwaukee's probable starters in the series, Brandon Sproat, Mizorowski, and Shane Drohan, are experiencing for the first time the altitude and seemingly endless outfield that make Colorado one of the pitcher's toughest stops in the big leagues. As Cortillo's pitch is in there for a strike, it's now 1-1. Fans in the Brewers territory, they can catch that action, obviously, on Brewers.tv. No credit card. All you need is your MLB account. Here's a pitch in there for a strike. It's now 1-2 on Anthony Sharkus. The trick at Coors Field is to maintain that velocity. The 1-2 outside. Count evens the two balls and two strikes. And that was evident. Mizorowski was already preparing for the elements on Thursday as he taking sips of his electrolyte drink to get ready for that. Two balls and two strikes on Sharkus. Next pitch, breaking ball, swung on and popped up. Out behind second base, it'll be Nick Shumpert who will take control, and he makes the catch, and that'll retire the side. So, Harold Cortillo, since he's come in, he's set down all six batters that he's faced. And that's going to do it for the Canaries in the top of the sixth inning, three up and three down. Go to the middle of the sixth. Sioux Falls still leads Lincoln 7-5. 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
2: Back to Haymarket Park. Sioux Falls Canaries leading the Lincoln Salt Dogs 7-5. So we work our way to the bottom of the sixth in the completion of last night's suspended ball game. And right now, it's been the pitchers that have controlled things. Harold Cortillo has set down the six batters that he's faced, and Cody Dalen retired the three batters that he's faced for the Canaries. So we go to the bottom of the sixth. For Lincoln, it's going to be 2, 3, and 4. Connor Bagneski, Jake Jelly, and Jairo Pomares to try to get things going. So here's Bagneski stepping in, who is 0-4-1. A line out, a sacrifice fly with an RBI, and a walk. First pitch to Bagneski, a little bit high, ball one. One ball and no strikes. Kind of surprised to see the pitchers are controlling things here early. Usually we see games get picked up like this. All the energy usually comes from the teams on offense. 1-0 the count. Next pitch, Bagneski swings and fouls it off to the left side. Count evens up. One ball and one strike here on Connor Bagneski. Bagneski coming into this series, hitting at a 270 clip and on a six-game on-base streak. One ball and one strike to count, and now time's called. So Bagneski will now get ready to step back in the box. Lincoln trying to snap a four-game skid. Sioux Falls trying to get back in the win column after suffering a loss. Long look in here by Cody Dalen. Now set, and the pitch. Bagneski scoots away from one inside, and the count now goes to two balls and one strike. 2-1 the count here on Connor Bagneski. A 7-inning game coming up to follow this one here. So we're wrapping up a 9-inning contest and a 7-inning game later. 2-2. Bagneski lays off a pitch up, and so the count goes full on Connor Bagneski. So a full count. Dalen ready to go back to work here. 3-2 pitch, and that's going to be high for ball four. So Connor Bagneski will draw a walk, and the Salt Dogs have a base runner to lead off the bottom of the sixth. That's the first base runner in the resumption of the suspended game. So Bagneski will work his way down to first base, and it's now going to bring to the plate the first baseman, number 21, Jake Jelly. Jelly is 1-for-2, a walk, a single, a RBI, a stolen base, and a run scored. He's also struck out. Dalen ready. First pitch to Jelly. Breaking ball at the top of the zone for a strike. It's now 0-1. Jairo Pomares will be up next. Lincoln at 5-14. Sioux Falls City at 12-8. Still early in the season, though. Everybody's still in reach of playoff contention, obviously. Here's the 0-1. And Jelly swings and fouls this one off into the Lincoln dugout. And the count now, no balls and two strikes. 0-2 the count on Jelly. Last night, it got muggy and humid really fast, and they occurred that fourth inning. And that had a lot to what affected starting pitcher Hayden Erb for Lincoln. The 0-2. Jelly waves and misses at a breaking ball outside for strike three. So that's the first out of the inning, and strikeout number two for Cody Dalen in relief. So one away here in the bottom of the sixth. As Jelly went after that one, couldn't make contact. Well, from the first pitch to the last out, Carbliss is your game day companion. Smooth, bold flavor and a ready-to-drink can, perfect for enjoying all the action from the stands. Crack one open and make the most of every inning, every play, and every moment at the ballpark with Carbliss. Bold flavor in every sip. Here's Jairo Pomares. He hits a bouncing ball to Menzie at first. He will throw one out to second for one. The relay back to first base is not in time. as Menzie ducked to get out of the way as Dalen was taking the throw on the relay back to first base. Jairo Pomares is on the fielder's choice, and Bagnaski is forced out 3-6 for out number two. Well defended by the Canaries on that play. So a two down, it'll bring to the plate for Lincoln Tanner Otrimba. And Clay Park's going to get some more baseballs from our ball boy. Otrimba, 2-for-3, two singles with a run batted in. He's also struck out swinging. Pomares, good speed over at first base. Menzie playing just off the bag, so not 100% holding on Pomares. First pitch to Otrimba, and he takes it high and inside for a ball 1-0. Talking about Jacob Mizorowski, few pitchers come as well equipped for Coors Field on paper as Mizorowski does, who relies not on movement but otherworldly velocity and extension. The combination would make his 103-mile-per-hour fastballs appear even faster from the batter's box. Throwing over first, Pomares is back to the bag. One of the Milwaukee starters, Brandon Woodruff, also flirts with triple digits pre-shoulder surgery, and he's experienced all the highs and lows that Coors Field has to offer. He made his third career start there in 2017, and he pitched into the fifth inning while allowing only one run. Pitch to Otrimba. He scoots away from one tight. We count now 2 balls and no strikes. Then he had one of the worst starts of his career there in 2018, did Woodruff, allowing 7 earned runs on as many hits, 9 as he recorded outs. And in 2021, a streak of 12 straight starts with 2 or fewer earned runs came to a screeching halt at Coors with a 5-run first inning. Another throw on over to first base, and Pomares dives back to the bag. Then in 2022, Woodruff allowed 1 earned run on 2 hits and 7 brilliant innings there. The lesson is that you never know what you're going to get, and it's the best to just focus on locating at Coors Field pitching-wise. 2-0 pitch. Otrimba takes another one inside. It's the count, 3 balls and no strikes on the Lincoln right fielder. The Brewers appear equipped for Coors Field, too. They went into Thursday's series finale against the Giants with the MLB's second-best team ERA at 3.11, third-best average against at 2.17. 3-0 pitch, and that hits Otrimba in the back. So Otrimba gets hit by a 3-0 pitch, and he will make his way down to first base. So, Dalen tried to pitch Otrimba inside each one of those pitches, and then the last one got Otrimba right on the backside. Like I said, it hit him in the back. It was down around the leg. And that'll give Lincoln runners at first and second with 2 away, and brings up third baseman Cale Chatham. Chatham is 0-for-3. Struck out looking. He's flown out twice. First pitch to Chatham. Slow breaking ball in there for a strike. It's 0-1. Sounds like, according to manager James Frisbee, we're going to see Cale Chatham do a lot more pitching coming up due to all the arm injuries that Lincoln suffered from their starting rotation. Chatham in this ballgame playing third base. The 0-1. And that one got past the catcher Rockerbauer. And it's going to allow the runners to advance. That's a pass ball. So Lincoln has 2 runners in scoring position with 2 away for Cale Chatham. And a 1-ball, 1-strike count. Yeah, it'll be interesting here over the next week or two, the moves that Lincoln makes with arm injuries going down to Greg Lokanen and bringing pitchers in, trying to get players healthy. 1-1 to Chatham. Breaking ball on the outside corner. Strike 2. It's the count. 1 ball and 2 strikes. Base hit in the gap here could tie the game. We're in the bottom of the 6th. Resuming the suspended game from last night. Sioux Falls leading 7-5. 1 ball and 2 strikes here on Cale Chatham. Dalen gets a sign from Rockerbauer. And now the pitch. And he takes a curveball inside. It's now 2-2. Talking about the Brewers earlier. And some of their big numbers. They've got the third best whip in baseball at 1.18. And Mizrowski has led the way on all of those statistics, especially during a nearly perfect month of May. There's a pitch that Chet bowls off of his foot, and he stays alive. Mizrowski set a Brewers franchise record for any single month with 57 strikeouts, and he allowed only one run in six starts on a run-scoring ground out at that. He said all the right things about losing the NL Pitcher of the Month vote to Philadelphia left-hander Christopher Sanchez, who didn't allow a single run in five May starts, but trailed Mizrowski in most other categories. 2-2 pitch. Chatham pulls this one foul. Stays 2-2. And one of those categories included WHIP, average against and strikeouts. And in any other month, Mizrowski would have won that award, but of the nine pitchers since 1900 who have made at least five starts and allowed one run or fewer over the course of a single month, Mizrowski and Sanchez happen to be the first two to do it in the same month. Two balls and two strikes there on Cale Chatham. This pitch is outside, and now the count full, 3-2. So Chatham trying to get aboard here. Now, Mizrowski, he does not know Sanchez, but the two have some history. Remember how the Phillies were upset that MLB asked Mizrowski after just five career starts to go to last year's All-Star game over Sanchez? Yep, they know about that. Here's the 3-2. Outside, ball four. So Cale Chatham will draw a walk. That's the third walk this inning, given up by Cody Dalen. Yeah, that's going to load up the bases for the Salt Dogs, and it's going to draw a mound visit here from manager Mike Meyer. There is activity down in the Sioux Falls bullpen. So Mike Meyer talking with Cody Dalen about this here. It looks like it's Spencer Bauer who is getting loose. So Clay Park will walk on off the mound, break this meeting up, and Dalen's going to stay in the ballgame here. So it'll be up to Jack Dragon. Let's try to keep things going here for Lincoln. Dragon is 1-for-3, struck out swinging in the first inning, singled in the third, and flew out to center field in the fourth inning. So bases loaded, two away. Lincoln trailing 7-5 here in the bottom of the sixth. Cody Dalen now set. First pitch to Dragon. He takes a breaking ball at the letters for a strike, 0-1. We'll see Paul Miro coming up next. No scoring as of yet since we've resumed this ballgame. 0-1 the count. Next pitch. That pitch is high, so the count now evens up at one ball and one strike. 1-1 the count here on Jack Dragon. Pomaris is at third. Otremba is at second. Cale Chatham is at first. Next pitch. Dragon scoots away from one high and inside. It's counting out 2-1. Seems like that Dalen will find the zone, then all of a sudden he misses by a little bit more than he'd like. And quite a bit off the plate. 2-1 the count. Next pitch. Dragon takes it high and inside. So one more miss, and the Salt Dogs can cut the Sioux Falls lead in half. Three balls and a strike on the Lincoln designated hitter, Jack Dragon. Dalen's got the sign. He's now set. Here comes the 3-1. Outside for ball four, and that's going to push across a run. Jack Dragon will draw a bases-loaded walk, bringing home Jairo Pomares. And that is going to make it a 7-6 ball game, and Sioux Falls is going to go to the bullpen. It's going to do it for Cody Dalen, as in his relief appearance, he goes an inning and two-thirds, and we're going to see a new arm coming in for the Canaries. 7-6 now the score, bottom of the sixth, bases loaded, a run in, two outs. More in a moment on KFOR, online at KFORnow.com, and on AABaseball.tv.
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2: Back to Haymarket Park with Lincoln Salt Dogs. Been able to push across a run. A bases loaded walk to Jack Dragon from Cody Dalen. Now makes it a 7-6 contest. And now coming on to throw will be Spencer Bauer, 6'3", 225-pound right-hander out of Manasquin, New Jersey. Bauer is 2-0 in the season with one save and nine innings. Struck out 10 and walked 4 with a 2.00 ERA. And Paul Miro will come to the plate. So 7-6, Lincoln has been able to put up one run. Pitch to Miro. Breaking ball down low, and Rocker Bauer able to block it and keep it in front of him. And the count is 1-0. Prime opportunity for Miro to try to tie or give Lincoln the lead here in the bottom of the sixth inning. So Sioux Falls and Lincoln locked up in another one-run game. Here's the 1-0. Miro takes a fastball that's on the inside corner at the knees for a strike. So the count evens. It's now 1-1 on Paul Miro. Tanner Otrimba at third. Cale Chatham at second. Jack Dragon at first base. Bauer now set. And the next pitch. Miro swings and fouls it back to the net. So Bauer jumps ahead in the count here at 1-2. 1-2. Wind blowing strong from right to left, out to the left field foul pole. Miro used his timeout. So now he'll step back in the box. Bauer, a long look in. Now he's got the sign. Here comes the 1-2. And a breaking ball outside. Good job by Miro to lay off. As I mentioned, Bauer's got two wins. Both of them came against Lincoln in the opening series here in the middle of May, both in relief. So he's very familiar with pitching to the Salt Dog squad. 2-2 in the pitch. Miro swings and misses at a breaking ball for strike three. So a big strikeout for Spencer Bauer, and that is going to end the inning. But Lincoln does get one run on no hits. There were no errors, and there were three runners left on base. We're at the end of six at Haymarket Park, and Sioux Falls leads Lincoln 7-6. More in a moment on KFOR, online at KFORnow.com, and on AABaseball.tv.
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3: Back at Haymarket Park, we work our way to the top of the seventh inning. It is a 7-6 Sioux Falls Canary lead. As Lincoln able to play to run with a bases-loaded walk to Jack Dragon. But Spencer Bauer came on with a bases-loaded, struck out Paul Myrod in the inning. And the first pitch to Josh Raywalt is in there for a strike, a breaking ball. No balls and one strike to count. Harold Cortillo will deliver the next pitch. Raywalt will take it high and outside. Count evens up now. It is one ball and one strike. 1-1 on Josh Raywalt. Raywalt, Curiali, and Rockerbaumer. 3-4 and 5 for the Canaries here in the top of the seventh. The 1-1 is a fastball down and in. A count 2-1. So Cortillo's been used in numerous situations for Lincoln this year. A relief appearance, a couple of starts, back in the bullpen, starting off today, and a relief role actually to begin the suspended ball game. This pitch will miss down and in. They count now 3 balls and a strike here on Raywalt. Raywalt 2-for-3 with a 2-run home run. That was in the fourth inning last night. Here's the 3-1. And it's a fastball at the knees in the inside corner for strike two. So full count of 3 balls and 2 strikes on Josh Raywalt. Next pitch on the way. Breaking ball, and it's going to be grounded to second. Bagnaski to his right. And we'll toss on over to Jelly, and it's in time for out number one. So one up and one down here in the top of the seventh inning. Reminder, coming up at the end of this half inning, we will send it back to our KFOR studios with Alex Zetterman to give you a Bryan Health scoreboard update. Not much in the American Association at this time. There will be later tonight, but we'll get you up to speed on what's going on in sports. Michael Curiali coming into the plate now, and the first pitch from Cortillo will miss outside for ball one. 1 ball and no strikes to Curiali. He is 2-for-3, striking out looking, and he is singled twice. Want to know the count? And now the next pitch. Fastball misses outside. Count now 2 balls and no strikes. Cortillo missing off the corner at 86 miles per hour. Cortillo looking into Jacob Morrow doing the catching. Now the 2-0. That's outside for ball three. 3-0 the count. So when we get to game two, which will be a 7-inning ball game, Graham Edwards will pitch for Lincoln. Probably going to see Griffin Everett back behind the plate. 3-0. Fastball in there for a strike now. It's now 3-1. Everett re-signed by Lincoln after he was released in spring training. 3-1 the count. And now the next pitch. Breaking ball. Missed the outside corner. Ball four. So Curiali will reach. And that is the first Canary to reach base in Cortillo's appearance here in this ballgame. So a runner at first with one away here in the top of the seventh. And James Frisby's out of the dugout, and he's going to go to the bullpen. So Cortillo did what he needed to do for the most part. And now the Salt Dogs will hand the ball off to another pitcher. It looks like David Shaw is coming on. We'll tell you more about the new pitcher coming up after we take a break on KFOR, online at KFORnow.com and on AABaseball.tv.

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3: Welcome back to the ballpark. It is a 7-6 Sioux Falls Canaries lead. And a new pitcher coming on here for the Salt Dogs, David Shaw, entering the contest. David Shaw, the tall left-hander, will pick up for Harold Cortillo. David Shaw now will face T.J. Rockerbomber. With a runner first and one away, and the first pitch from Shaw is in there for a called strike. 0-1 the count. Cortillo went 2 1/3. Gave up a walk to Michael Curiale. Here's the pitch. And that is in there for a strike. It's now 0-2. No balls and two strikes. David Shaw, no record, 4.00 ERA, 9 innings, 10 strikeouts, 8 walks. Runner goes. The pitch swung on and foul back. So we'll do it again here at 0-2. As Curiale was off and running. Last couple of days, last night with the humidity and today with it as well, those days where you just got to make sure you're staying hydrated so you can get drained really, really fast. And now throwing over to first, we'll chase the runner back. Our game time temperature was 89 degrees with the humidity. It's at 52%. Not terrible, but still makes it feel muggy. Shaw's 0-2. And that just missed off the corner with a slider. So the count now goes to a ball and two strikes. Fourth game of the season between these two teams. Every game has been determined by one run. 1-2. Swung on, ground ball towards second. Bagnaski's got it. He'll flip on over to Shumpert for one. The relay to first. In time. Double play. Nicely turned by the Salt Dogs. So David Shaw is able to get Lincoln out of that as he induces a 4-6-3 ground out double play to end the inning. In the inning for the Canaries. No runs, no hits, no errors. Nobody left on base. It is stretch time here at Haymarket Park. And Sioux Falls still leads Lincoln 7-6. Let's send it back to the KFOR studios here in Lincoln now with Alex Zetterman, and he has a Bryan Health scoreboard update. Alex?
4: 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This is currently the only game in progress in the American Association, as the Lincoln Salt Dogs are trailing the Sioux Falls Canaries 7-6 going into the bottom of the seventh inning. They're currently, or they will be, seven games in the American Association. First pitch for those games coming around 6 o'clock and 6:30 tonight. Get you guys caught up on the NCAA Baseball Super Regionals as Troy is beating Little Rock 7-2. If Troy wins, they will advance to their first ever Omaha College World Series. Auburn just started against Ole Miss. Georgia beat Mississippi State 13-12, which had a total of 11 home runs. West Virginia is advancing to the Omaha College World Series as they beat Cal Poly 17-1. North Carolina beat USC 4-0, and that game will go to Game 3, which will be tomorrow. Oklahoma and Kansas is set to start at 5:30 for Game 1. Game 1 of Oregon and Texas is set to start at 7. And St. John's in Alabama is set to start at 8 o'clock. This was your Bryan Health scoreboard update. Send it back to Rich Ray in the Corona Extra booth as he will get you all caught up for the bottom of the 7th inning. Rich?
3: All right, Alex, thank you. Everybody's all stretched out as we get ready for the bottom of the seventh. And good work by David Shaw, really, to come down and get a ground ball double play to get Lincoln out of that top half of the inning. So, Salt Dogs will swing the bats, 9-1-2 in the order.

0: Look on out at the great state capital of Nebraska on a hot day here in Lincoln. A few clouds. Looking to get things going and brighten things up here at the plate would be Jacob Morrow here for the Lincoln Salt Dogs. Morrow 2-for-3 in the ballgame. This is game one of a three-game series. Game two coming up half hour after this one, and then the final game of the series tomorrow afternoon at 1:05. First pitch from Spencer Bauer to Jacob Morrow is on the outside corner for a strike. No balls and one strike to Jacob Morrow. And back to the top of the order with Nick Shumpert. Next pitch on the way, swung on, hit in the air, center field. Floating back is Boss. He's underneath of it, and he'll make the catch. And there's one away. One up and one down here in the Salt Dogs' seventh, bringing Nick Shumpert to the plate now. Well, fans, you can get social with the Salt Dogs. Follow us on Twitter and Instagram at Salt Dogs Ball, or search Lincoln Salt Dogs on Facebook. Get involved with the conversation using the hashtag Salt Dogs or the hashtag Unleash the Fun. Top of the order now for Nick Shumpert. First pitch from Bauer. Swung on and line towards center field, and it drops in for a base hit. Nick Shumpert has a three-hit ball game as he singles with one away here in the bottom of the seventh inning. So nice to see Shumpert starting to make solid contact on the baseball. And for Shumpert, that is his first three-hit game of the season. His fourth multi-hit game of the year. And a major threat to steal over at first base. Connor Begneski coming to the plate now. You see how much of an eye that Bauer keeps on Shumpert. Quickly throws on over to first base to chase him back to the bag. Shumpert, 9-for-10 on stolen base attempts. Actually, let me correct that. 10-for-11, he stole a base last night. Still part of this ballgame. Bauer set, and the pitch. Begneski takes a fastball at the knees for a strike. No balls and one strike on Connor Begneski. Lincoln has out-hits the Canaries, 11-9. Big lead here for Shumpert off of first base. Bauer now ready and throws on back. So Mason Minzy, who is playing over at first, former Salt Dog, not necessarily in contact with the bag. He's playing about, I'd say, about 3 or 4 feet off the bag when he goes to take that throw. 0-1 pitch. Begneski swings and hits this ball in the air toward left field. It's slicing over near the foul line. It's still going, and it's going to be caught in foul territory as Anthony Sharkus is able to chase it down for the second out of the inning. Again, the wind blowing the baseball toward the left field foul pole, and Sharkus had to really run quickly to get on over to that ball. And he makes the catch for the second out of the inning. So now two away. And it's going to bring Jake Jelly to the plate. Throw on over and Shumpert back to the bag. Jelly, a single with an RBI and a run scored with a stolen base back in the second inning last night. Shumpert goes. The pitch. Jelly swings and hits this ball in the air towards center field. And Voss will have to run in. He's underneath of it now. And he makes the catch, and that's going to retire the side. So the Salt Dogs got a one-out single from Nick Shumpert, but he is stranded on base. And that'll do it for Lincoln here in the bottom of the seventh. No runs, one hit with no errors, and one runner left. We're 3-7, and the Canaries lead Lincoln 7-6. More in a moment on KFOR, online at KFORnow.com, and on AABaseball.tv.
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3: Saturday afternoon in Lincoln, Nebraska, and baseball, afternoon baseball, as we're completing a suspended game from last night between the Lincoln Salt Dogs and the Sioux Falls Canaries. Last night at the end of four, it was a 7-5 ball game, but Lincoln has played it one in the bottom of the sixth, and it's still a one-run game. 7-6 the score. We'll go to the top of the eighth inning, as David Shaw will come on for now a full inning of relief after he induced a 4-6-3 ground-out double play for Lincoln to get out of the seventh. One thing that has really bit Lincoln in this ball game is runners left on base. The Salt Dogs have left 12 runners on base so far. And now here's Trevor Achenbaugh that will step in. Achenbaugh is 1-for-2 in the ball game. The first pitch from Shaw is on the outside corner for a strike. No balls in one strike to Trevor Achenbaugh. He has doubled, walked and scored, and then he struck out swinging. That was against Harold Cortillo, who started off the resumption of this game. Here's a pitch that is swung on and missed for strike two. Shaw with a change of speed on that delivery. He dipped it down to 80 miles per hour. When Lincoln bats in at the bottom of the eighth inning, they'll have 4, 5, and 6 in the order. Pomaris, Otremba, and Cale Chatham. No balls, two strikes. The pitch. High and outside. It's the count now 1-2. Reminder, after this ball game, we'll have at least a 30-minute break, and then we will get set for the second contest, which will be a 7-inning game tonight. The 1-2. Just missed the outside corner. And the count now is 2 balls and 2 strikes on Trevor Achenbaugh. Graham Edwards will take the hill for Lincoln, and Derek Kraft will be on the mound for Sioux Falls. 2 balls and 2 strikes. The pitch is down low. So now the count will go full here on Achenbaugh. It's now 3-2. Shaw trying to prevent the leadoff batter from getting on base. Tall lefty's got the sign. And now the 3-2 pitch. Called strike three on the outside corner at the letters for out number one. Went with the fastball on the outer half and able to grab the plate. And David Shaw's got his first strikeout of the ball game. So there is one away. Nice pitch. Letter high. Outer half. One down. Want to let you know that this copyrighted telecast is presented by the authority of the Commissioner of the American Association of Professional Baseball. It may not be reproduced or retransmitted in any form, and the accounts and descriptions of this game may not be disseminated without express written consent. Shaw's first pitch to Chris Kwitzer is going to miss outside ball one. Kwitzer 1-for-3 in the contest. Next pitch swung on and foul back. The count evens up here on Kwitzer. It's now 1-1. 7-6, the Canaries with the lead. Since we resumed play today, there's been one run scored, and it's been by Lincoln. After it was 7-5 after four innings last night. There goes the 1-1. That's going to slide away. 2 balls and a strike here on Chris Kwitzer. Essentially, what Lincoln would love to have happen here is have Shaw retire these next two batters to get out of the inning. 2-1. Foul back. It's now 2-2. And then get productive with the meat of the order coming up here in the eighth. And then see if you can't get one of your backing guys, like maybe Tyler Stasiowski, to try to close it out for you in the ninth. That's ideally what James Frisbee and his staff would like to have happen. Lincoln trying to find a way to get back in the win column. The 2-2 swung on and fouled down the left side, and that's going to be out of play. All the way down by the clubhouse. The count evens up here at 2 balls and 2 strikes. 2-2 on Chris Kwitzer. Shaw ready. And the pitch. Swung on, hit off the hands, and popped foul into the stands. And it's now 2-2. It's been a busy day at Haymarket Park today. I know you just joined us for the resumption of this ball game, but earlier this morning, the Salt Dogs participated in the Swinging with the Salt Dogs event. A lot of youth from the area were here to learn some skills from Salt Dogs players. This pitch misses. That's now 3-2. Car show took place from 11 until 3 today, and now a ball game plus the 3-2. Foul tipped off of Jacob Morrow, so Quitzer stays alive. And the count stays here at 3-2. 3-2 on Chris Quitzer. One out, nobody on. We're in the top of the eighth. Sioux Falls leads 7-6. Here's the 3-2. And that hit him. That pitch got away from David Shaw. Looked like he was trying to go with that slow off-speed breaking ball again and just didn't get the break out of that he wanted, and Quitzer ends up wearing the pitch. So Sioux Falls will get a base runner. And that's going to bring first baseman Mason Menzie to the plate now. Menzie's 0-2. He struck out twice. He's also walked and scored. Now Shaw, last inning, came on and induced a ground ball double play. See if he can do it again. Here's the pitch on the outside corner for strike. 0-1 to Mason Menzie. Tall, lanky David Shaw with a high leg kick and just slings them all to the plate. Next pitch. Down low. Good block by Morrow. Count evens. It's now 1-1. What makes Shaw so effective when he is throwing strikes is that he hides the ball very well. That right shoulder stays tucked. And then all of a sudden, here comes the arm and the ball quickly on you. The 1-1. That's outside. And the count now. 2 balls and a strike here on Menzie. Lincoln, one of two teams in the West that are on a four-game losing skid right now. The 2-1 pitch. That's in there for a strike. It's 2-2. The other is Fargo-Moorhead, the Redhawks. We're sitting in fifth in the division right now. 2-2 the count here on Mason Menzie. Next pitch. Swung on, ground ball to short. Could be two. Shumpert on over to Bagnaski. Quick relay over to first. Jelly comes down. Did he tag him? Yes, he did. Jake Jelly came off the bag and slapped the tag down on Menzie going up the line, and that ends the inning. So David Shaw has been able to induce 2 ground ball double plays. This one goes the 6-4-3 variety to wrap up the top of the eighth inning. In the inning, pursuit falls, no runs, no hits, no errors, nobody left. We're midway through eight, still 7-6 in favor of the Canaries. More in a moment on KFOR, online at KFORnow.com, and on AABaseball.tv.
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3: Back at Haymarket Park on your Saturday afternoon. Rich Ray along with you inside the Corona Extra broadcast booth. Good to have you along as we work our way to the bottom of the eighth. The Salt Dogs are trailing the Sioux Falls Canaries by a score of 7-6. This is the resumption of a suspended ball game from last night. And it's time for us to announce our CapEx tip of the cap. Our tip of the cap for tonight will go to Tanner Otremba. Tanner Otremba has gone 2-for-3 at the plate. He has an RBI single in the first inning, a single in the fourth inning, and has helped spark the Salt Dogs to some good offense. So Tanner Otremba gets tonight's tip of the cap by CapEx, the official hat provider of the American Association. 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Jairo Pomares at the plate takes the first pitch for a ball, and the next one is in there for a strike from the new relief pitcher in the ballgame. This is Will Levine, 6'3", 215-pound right-hander from Scottsdale, Arizona, out of Long Beach State. Levine rocks back and now delivers. Pomares takes this one off the corner, and they count out two balls and a strike. Levine, 1-1, 5.79 ERA, 9 strikeouts and 3 walks, over a total of 9 and a third innings. Pitch from Levine, and Pomares takes it a little bit high. So Pomares ahead in the count here, 3-1. Tanner Otremba, who we just talked about, he will be next. Comes the wind, and now the 3-1 on the way. Pomares takes it at the knees for a strike. So now the count goes full. 3 balls and 2 strikes on Jairo Pomares. Pomares will use his time here. And these are the big bats in the order here for Lincoln, trying to get some productivity in the 8th inning. Trying to tie this or potentially maybe take a lead. Here comes the 3-2 from Levine, and Pomares smacks this one through the left side, base hit. Jairo Pomares with his second hit of the ballgame. It's a leadoff single for the Salt Dogs. And now the tying run on base, the go-ahead run coming to the plate. And right fielder, Tanner Otremba. Otremba, as we just mentioned, is 2-for-3 in the ballgame. 2 singles last night with a RBI. Here today, as part of the contest, he's drawn a walk. Pomares has got good speed down at first, so let's see if he might be in motion as well. Levine now set. First pitch to Otremba. Breaking ball outside, ball one. 1 ball and 2 strikes on Tanner Otremba. Otremba with 2 homers now on the season. Levine straightens up. 1-0 pitch. Otremba is going to bounce this one back up the middle. Bounces off the mound. Pomares is going to get tagged out, and the throw to first will not be in time. The Canaries are able to get the force out at second base. And that was on the play by Trevor Auchinbaugh. That ball bounced off the mound, and Auchinbaugh had to wait to take it off of another bounce. Pomares held up just a bit to make Auchinbaugh tag him, and that helped prevent the double play. So Otremba is aboard at first, and Pomares forced out, or actually tagged out, for the first out of the inning. Here's third baseman Cale Chatham. Levine's first pitch. Chatham takes it high, ball one. 1 ball and 2 strikes. Chatham's got that powerful pull swing. We've seen him pull a couple of home runs this year down the right field line. Can he do a third? That would give Lincoln the lead if that would happen. Here's the 1-0. Otremba takes off, and Chatham reaches out and fouls it out of play to the left side. The count evens up here on Cale Chatham at 1 ball and 1 strike. For Tanner Otremba, who is built like a linebacker with his size, he's not afraid to take off and try to steal. He's 3-for-4 in stolen base attempts this year, but he's been running more than that. A lot of scenarios just like this where pitches are fouled off. Here's the 1-1, and Chatham swings and misses, and he's down in the count now, 1 ball and 2 strikes. Jack Dragon would be next. Bottom of the 8th inning here at Haymarket Park, resuming last night's suspended game, and Sioux Falls leading Lincoln 7-6. 1-2 the count. Here's Levine's pitch. Chatham takes a fastball inside. Count evens up now, 2 balls and 2 strikes. 2-2 the count. After the series wraps up, Lincoln and Sioux Falls won't play each other again until the middle of July, when Lincoln will go visit the Canaries. 2-2. That's high and outside, so the count goes full. 3 balls and 2 strikes on Cale Chatham. And then the final series of the regular season over Labor Day weekend, Lincoln will go to Sioux Falls again. Let's see if Otremba might be off and running here. 3 balls and 2 strikes. 1 away. Here's the pitch. Otremba does go, and this pitch is outside for ball 4. So Cale Chatham works a walk for the second time.

0: today. He drew a bases-loaded walk, which brought across Lincoln's sixth run. Runners at first and second with one away. First pitch to Dragon. Breaking ball outside, ball one. One ball and no strikes. Otremba with good speed out at second base. Want to know the count. Comes the next pitch. Dragon swings and misses at a fastball. Count evens up now at 1-1. Outfield for Sioux Falls is playing normal depth. There's a gap down the left field line if Dragon could pull one. Lincoln trying to get this thing tied up. Bottom of the eighth, down 7-6. Levine brings the 1-1 home. Dragon swings and fouls this one back into the stands. And the count now on Jack Dragon, one ball and two strikes. James Frisby likes what he's seen out of Jack's bat here in the spring training and early part of the year as he's been battling back from a quad pull. Let's see if Jack can put the bat on the mall. The 1-2. Breaky ball outside. Count evens, two balls and two strikes. Joe Voss is positions himself a little bit further to the right of straightaway center field. 2-2 to count now. Levine's next pitch. Dragon swings and he bounces one foul off the third base side. Pitch in on the hands and he turned on it. So the at-bat continues here with a two-ball, two-strike count. Since we resume play today, just one run's been scored. Now it's courtesy of Jack Dragon drawing a bases-loaded walk. 2-2 the count. Levine checks Otremba at second, and the pitch. Dragon swings, and he hits this ball in the air. This is going to be an infield fly rule, as making the catch is Kiriali at shortstop for the second out of the inning. So Dragon got underneath that one, popped it up, and there are two away now in the Salt Dog eighth.
1: Now batting for the Salt Dogs, the center fielder, number
0: 17. So it'll be up to Paul Miro. Miro is 1-for-4. He singled and scored in the second inning. Levine trying to keep this a one-run ball game. Stretched by Will Levine as he checks Otremba, the pitch. Miro hit by it. That pitch rode in on him and caught him up on the arm. And that hit by pitch will load the bases. That one got away from Levine. So he caught him right above the elbow on that elbow pad that Miro wears. And so now we're going to have a mound visit here. Mike Myers going to go on out, and let's see if he's maybe thinking going to the bullpen. I think he is, and we might see Charlie Hasty come on. So pitching change here for the Canaries here in the bottom of the eighth. Base is loaded with two away. Sioux Falls leads it 7-6. New pitcher coming out of the bullpen, which we'll tell you about after a timeout on KFOR, online at KFORnow.com and on AABaseball.tv.
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2: Back to Haymarket Park. Charlie Hasty out of the bullpen here for the Canaries, the closer, as he will be facing Jacob Morrow. Pinch runner for Lincoln at second base is Callan Halverson. Base is loaded with two away. Lincoln down 7-6, bottom of the eighth. Hasty's first pitch to Jacob Morrow, down low, ball one. One ball and no strikes to Morrow, who's 2-for-4 in the ballgame. So with Halverson coming in, most likely he'll be playing third base. Down at third, Tanner Otremba. Hasty will torque himself around and now get ready. And the pitch. And Morrow takes a strike that bounces out of the glove of Rocker Bomber, but he'll chase it down. So the count evens here at one ball and one strike. Charlie Hasty, the Plattsmouth, Nebraska native at a Wayne State College. 1-0 on the season. He's got 4 saves and 7 innings. He's not given up an earned run, 4 strikeouts and 2 walks. One ball and one strike. Here's the pitch. Morrow takes a breaking ball down low. It's the count now. 2 balls and a strike to Jacob Morrow. If he reaches, Lincoln would at least tie the ballgame. Salt Dogs have out-hit the Canaries 12-9. Morrow with 2 hits. See if he can come up with a big third hit here. Here's the 2-1. Pitch inside, ball 3. So one more miss will tie the game. 3 balls and a strike here on Jacob Morrow. Hasty looking into TJ Rockerbomber. Now he's got the sign, hands on his right hip. Here comes the 3-1. That's high, ball 4, and that's going to push across a run to tie the contest. Jacob Morrow with a good eye to plate. He'll be awarded with a run batted in, which brings Tanner Otremba across. And the Salt Dogs have tied it now at 7 here in the bottom of the 8th inning. So the base is loaded, and that'll bring shortstop Nick Shumpert to the plate. Well, part of that formula I talked about earlier has been developed by Lincoln. Now we'll see if they can take a lead here with Shumpert, who's got 3 hits in this contest. First pitch. He swings and hits this ball in the air to right center field. Voss is floating over, and now he's underneath of it. He'll reach up, make the catch, and that will retire the side. So Shumpert flies out to center, but the Salt Dogs play a run here in the bottom of the 8th inning on the RBI by Jacob Morrow on the bases loaded walk. There was 1 hit, no errors, 3 runners left. We'll go to the 9th at Haymarket Park, tied at 7. 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
2: Back at Haymarket Park on a hot and breezy day, Lincoln Salt Dogs have been able to play 2 runs since this ball game resumed, and doing it the same way both times with bases loaded walks. And by doing so, Lincoln has tied the ball game, 7-7 the score, as we now work our way to the 9th inning. And on to pitch for Lincoln, right-handed reliever, and

0: He's got to develop himself as the closer for Lincoln right now. Tyler Stasiowski. Stasiowski coming in with an 0-1 record and two saves and a 4.15 ERA in 8 2/3 innings. 18 strikeouts and one walk. They'll face Joe Voss, who will lead off the top of the ninth inning for the Canaries. First pitch from Stasiowski is a fastball. It's on the outside corner for a strike. 0-1 to Joe Voss. Stasiowski works the right side of the pitching rubber, kicks and delivers. And this is going to drop down low. The count evens now, one ball and one strike. Voss, Hall, and Sharkus. 1, 2, and 3 for the Canaries here in the top of the ninth inning. 1-1 the count. Now the next pitch. Fastball low and away. So the count now goes to 2-1. When Callan Halverson pinch ran last inning, just as expected, he's in playing third base now for the Salt Dogs. Stasiowski, 6-2, 190. From Alfred, here's a ball that swung on and hit in the air. Deep center field, going back is Myron. He'll look up, and that ball is gone. A solo home run for Joe Voss to straightaway center field. And that is going to give Sioux Falls the lead back. It's now 8-7. Voss hit it sharply to center field. To part of the deepest part of the ballpark. That is the third home run of the game for the Canaries. And Joe Voss puts Sioux Falls in front. Myro gave it a run at it, but ran completely out of room. Here's Anthony Hall. First pitch to Hall is in there at the knees for a strike. Gets 0-1. Hall homered back in the third inning last night. He's got two hits in the game and three runs batted in. For Voss, that was his first home run of the season. Next pitch from Stasiowski misses outside, and the count now, one ball and one strike. That's the first home run as well given up by Stasiowski this year. 8-7, Sioux Falls with the lead. Comes the 1-1 pitch. Swung on and hit in the air toward left. Headed on over to the foul territory is Pomaris, and he runs out of room. The count now goes to 1-2 here on Anthony Hall. When Lincoln bats in the ninth, it'll be 2, 3, and 4, Magnesky, Jelly, and Pomaris. But Joe Voss changing the look of this ball game with one swing of the bat here in the top of the ninth. 1-2 to count. Stretch by Stasiowski, and the pitch. Foul off. Count stays at 1-2. You can evaluate a nine-inning ball game and look at all sorts of factors on why teams win, why teams lose. But one of the stats that's really going to stick out in this contest, and that's our UBS stat of the game brought to you by UBS Financial Services, is runners left on base. Lincoln, through eight innings, has left 15 runners on base. Just think about that. You know, if you at least knock a few of those in, completely different look at the ballgame. UBS Financial Services, located at 8415 Maddox Drive, suite number 101. 1-2 to count. Next pitch. That's high. The count will now go to 2 balls and 2 strikes on Anthony Hall. Since we've resumed the ball game, that's the lone run that the Canaries have been able to score so far today. Next pitch. Down low. So the count on Anthony Hall goes full, 3 balls and 2 strikes. Sioux Falls sitting second in the American Association West. Lincoln in sixth. 3-2 pitch on the way. Swung on and hit sharply to right center field. Base hit. Myro comes over and will pick it up off the second hop and quickly get it back in. So the first two batters for the Canaries have made solid contact against Tyler Stasiowski. A solo home run by Joe Voss, and now a single by Anthony Hall. And that's one of the things that we talked about in the pregame show, is that this is a Canary team that puts the ball in play. Will make contact, make the defense, make plays. 11th hit of the game for the Canaries. And Anthony Sharkus comes to the plate. He is 1-for-4. He shows bunt, does bunt, and it's just foul. He reached out and tapped it. Had to lunge at it a bit and couldn't keep it fair. So foul ball on the count now, no balls and one strike on Sharkus. And with a one-run lead here in the ninth, the Canaries, with nobody out, trying to find a way to manufacture another run here. No balls and a strike. Sharkus has already squared around. Throwing over to first. We'll get Anthony Hall back closer to the bag. So the mindset here for Stasiowski is try to flush that solo home run and then keep this a one-run game. 0-1 pitch. It is bunted and caught. Stasiowski comes off the mound and makes a fine athletic play to snag that bunt for the first out of the inning. Nice job by Stasiowski. The bunt came off the bat hard and got up in the air just a little bit. And Stasiowski goes down to one knee and is able to snare it. So on the pop-up, there's one down. That brings designated hitter Josh Raywalt to the plate. He is 2-for-4. First pitch. Fastball, and it's in there for a strike. 0-1 on Raywalt, who in this game did a two-run home run last night in the fourth inning off of Jack Hill. 0-1 the count. Throw to first. We'll get Hall back to the bag. 8-7. The Canaries with the lead here in the top of the ninth inning. 0-1 pitch. Good fastball from Stasiowski for a strike. And the count now 0-2. No balls and two strikes on Josh Raywalt. Power hitting, left-handed designated hitter. 0-2 with Stasiowski ready and the pitch. Breaking ball, and it's pulled into right field for a base hit. Hall is going to stop at second. And the Canaries have runners at first and second with one away.
1: Now batting the shortstop, number 8, Michael Kurios.
0: Canaries making good contact here off of Stasiowski. And talking signs will be Morrow with his right-handed reliever. And it's going to bring Michael Chiarelli to the plate now. Chiarelli is 2-for-3. Nobody up in the Sioux Falls bullpen as expected because the closer, Charlie Hasty, came on in the eighth and can bet the house he'll be coming out in the ninth. Stasiowski ready to pitch to Chiarelli with one away. Check swing. Did he go? Yes, he did, says Clay Park. Strike one. Two singles, a strikeout, and a walk for the former UCLA Bruin. A look to second, the 0-1 pitch. Breaking ball low. Counts even up here at a ball and a strike. Well, Lincoln will have a task that'll be difficult in the ninth, because on the season, Lincoln is 0-for-10 in games where they've trailed after 8 innings. One ball and one strike. Next pitch. Fastball at the knees. Strike two. One ball and two strikes on Chiarelli. Lincoln has turned two double plays today. Let's see if a third is in order. Stasiowski's 1-2 pitch. Called strike three on the outside corner with a fastball for out number two. So Tyler Stasiowski gets a strikeout, his first. That's the second out here in the top of the ninth inning. Yep, good fastball, knee high on the outer half. With two down, it'll bring T.J. Rockerbomber to the plate. Rockerbomber is 0-for-3 in the ballgame. He grounded into a double play his last time. Runners at first and second with two away. Pitch by Stasiowski. Swung on and pulled toward right, but right at Tanner Otremba, and he'll make the catch to retire the side. That'll do it, but the difference by the swing of the bat by Joe Voss with the solo home run in the top of the ninth inning. One run, there were three hits with no errors and two runners left. Last chance for the Salt Dogs. We go to the bottom of the ninth. Sioux Falls leads it 8-7. 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
4: Back at Haymarket Park, Lincoln Salt Dogs trail now by a score of 8-7 as we go to the bottom of the ninth inning. Charlie Hasty trying to close this out now for the Sioux Falls Canaries in the completion of the suspended game from last night. 8-7 is our score. And for the Lincoln Salt Dogs, it's going to be 2, 3, and 4 in the order. Connor Bagneski, Jake Jelly, and Jairo Pomares. Lincoln was able to play a run in the sixth and a run in the eighth to tie it. But then Joe Voss with a solo home run off of Tyler Stasiowski to begin the top of the ninth is the difference in the ballgame. So Connor Bagneski, 0-for-2 in the ballgame with a RBI sacrifice fly, will step to the plate. First pitch from Hasty. Bagneski takes it outside, ball one. 1-1, no strikes to Connor Bagneski. Left-handed hitter, playing second base. He'll DH, he'll play some first as well, and some outfield. Here's the 1-0. Bagneski swings and fouls this one off to the left side, out of play. Count evens at a ball and a strike. Hasty, when he came in the ballgame, was in position for a save. Now he's in position for a win. 1-1 the count. 1-1. Bagneski takes a strike on the inside corner at the knees. The count now goes to 1-2. Reminder that after the completion of this ball game, we'll have at least a half-hour break, and then we'll get ready for the seven-inning contest tonight between these two. 1-2. Bagneski swings and fouls it off to the left side. 1-2 the count on Bagneski. First things first, Bagneski trying to find a way to get on base. Lincoln needs a run to tie. Two would win it. 1-1. Swung on and grounded sharply to second. Achenbaum knocked it down, picked it up, fires it over to first, and it's in time to get Bagneski for out number one. Achenbaum stuck with it, makes the play for the first out here in the bottom of the ninth inning. So one away, and we'll bring first baseman Jake Jelly to the plate. Jelly, newly acquired by Lincoln this week. He is 1-for-4. RBI single back in the second inning, scored a run. Let's see what we have here. We have a strike called here on Jake Jelly. So it's a timer violation, and Jelly is down on the count, no balls in the strike. First pitch is strike two and a swing and miss. It's the count, no balls and two strikes there on Jake Jelly. I think part of that was the fact that Bagneski, after he's thrown out, trying to get back to the dugout, and it took some time getting back there, and Jelly was taking his time to get in the batter's box, and clock was running down, and timer violation. 0-2 here on Jake Jelly. Hasty's pitch. And it is off the corner for ball one. 1-1 and two strikes. Jairo Pomares would bat next. How about a bloop and a blast? How's that sound? 1-2 here on Jelly.

0: The pitch. He swings and hits this ball high in the air, deep to left. This is back to the warning track. We've got ourselves a tie game, folks. Jake Jelly has just gone yard. A solo home run to left field ties the score at 8 here in the bottom of the ninth inning. There's that power we talked about. Right in his wheelhouse. And he got it high in the air, and with that wind blowing out to left field, it was a no-doubter. His first home run is a Lincoln Salt Dog, a big one here in the bottom of the ninth inning to tie this ball game at 8. That pitch from Hasty, letter high over the heart of the plate. So that will bring Jairo Pomares to the plate. Pomares has got 2 hits in this ballgame and takes a pitch from Hasty in there for a strike. It's now 0-1. Pomares has got power too. One swing of the bat could make Lincoln very, very happy. Here's the 0-1. Pomares takes that one off the corner. The count now 1 ball and 1 strike to Pomares. Tanner Otrimba would be next. 1 ball, 1 strike. The stretch and the pitch. Pomar swings, hits a bouncer right back to Hasty. He's got it and will underhand flip it over to Amenzi at first base for out number 2. So Pomar's just got out in front of that one and taps it back to the mound. So 2 down. That'll bring up Lincoln right fielder Tanner Otrimba.
1: The right fielder number 44, Tanner Otrimba.
0: Otrimba, 2 for 4, 2 singles, an RBI, and a run scored. Otrimba's got power similar to Jake Jelly from the right side of the plate. See if he gets something that he can handle here against Hasty. 8-8 tie, bottom of the ninth, the pitch. Otrimba takes a pitch at the knees on the outside corner for a strike. 0-1 here on Tanner Otrimba. Hasty ready again. Comes the 0-1. Otrimba takes a breaking ball, low and away. Counting out 1 ball and 1 strike. It is just ironic to see how Sioux Falls and Lincoln have played back and forth ball games that have been so tight in now the 4th time they've met this year. Here comes the 1-1. Otrimba swings, hits this ball high in the air, but this is going to be playable. It's coming in from right field. It's Anthony Hall. He'll make the catch to retire the side, and we're going to go to extra innings. In the inning for Lincoln, 1 run on 1 hit by the solo home run by Jake Jelly. No errors, 1 runner left on base. We'll go to the 10th, tied at 8. More in a moment on KFOR, online at KFORnow.com and on AABaseball.tv.

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5: Well, if you can't get enough of baseball between Lincoln and Sioux Falls, you're going to get more. Jake Jelly with a solo home run with one out in the bottom of the ninth inning ties the ball game as he smacks one off of

0: Charlie Hasty to make it an 8-8 contest. So we're going to go to the 10th inning. Tyler Stasiowski returns back to the mound. T.J. Rockerbomber will be the placed runner for Sioux Falls out at second base. And at the plate will be second baseman Trevor Achenbaugh. Great effort by Lincoln coming back. And now let's see what develops here in the 10th inning. Achenbaugh doubled back in the second inning last night. Stasiowski, first pitch. Achenbaugh attempts to bunt, laid it down, picked up by Morrow. He's going to throw to third, and all of a sudden, the base umpires are going to call foul. So the base umpires saw that. I think it came down and hit the foot of Achenbaugh when he bunted it. We'll look on the replay here. Yeah, it popped up and it caught him in the knee in the batter's box. So that's the right call. Good job by the base umpires, helping out Clay Park, the home plate umpire. And it's very easy for Clay Park to get blocked behind the plate and not be able to see that. That's why those base umpires come up and make that call. So the count, no balls in the strike here on Achenbaugh. Stasiowski's next pitch. And that pitch goes behind the head of Achenbaugh into the backstop. A wild pitch that will allow Rockerbomber to get down to third base. So that's an unfortunate scenario there for Lincoln. Because now the go-ahead run is 90 feet away with nobody out here in the top of the 10th. 8-8 tie. Salt Dogs have to pull the infield in here to try to cut off the runner, Rockerbomber at third. Here's the 1-1 from Stasiowski. Swung on, tapped up the right side. Stasiowski's going to pick it up. He's going to fire it the first. He threw it away. Threw it down the right field line. Scoring on the play is going to be Rockerbomber, and the Canaries now lead it by a score of 9-8. That ball was hit right off the end of the bat, and Stasiowski had to hustle to come down and get it. And he knew he had to get rid of the ball in a hurry, but when he picked it up, he just quickly slung the ball toward first base and just overshot Jelly by quite a bit. So Achenbaugh will reach on the error. The run scores. Sioux Falls now on top, 9-8 here in the top of the 10th. Showing bunt is Chris Quitzer, and takes a pitch for a ball. One ball and no strikes here on Quitzer. Key for Lincoln here is that they got to get outs. Next pitch, Quitzer leans out to try to bunt it and bunts it foul. So the count now goes to 1-1. Lincoln tied it with the home run in the bottom of the ninth, but now the Canaries have taken the lead on a throwing error. 1-1 the count. Next pitch, Quitzer lays it down. And we picked up by Morrow. He will fire it to first base. Covering on the play was Bagnaski. And it'll be a sacrifice bunt that is laid down for out number one. Goes 2-4 on the sacrifice bunt. And down to third base will be Achenbaugh. So it's going to bring Mason Minzy now to the plate. Minzy 0-3 in the ballgame. Lincoln has pulled the infield in once again to cut off the runner at third. Pitch from Stasiowski is a breaking ball at the top of the zone for a strike. Stasiowski gets ahead in the count. 0-1 next pitch. Minzy fouls it off at home plate. And the count now 0-2. Well, again, Lincoln is going to have to score when they swing the bats in the bottom of the 10th inning. O-2 pitch. Down low. It's the count here on Minzy. 1-1 and 2 strikes. This is the resumption of the suspended ball game from last night. And we're in extra innings. 1-2 pitch. Minzy takes a breaking ball down low, and on the appeal down to third base, Kyle Stutes has no swing. This count evens up now. It is now 2-2. 9-8 the Canaries, top of the 10th. Stasiowski's next pitch. Menzie swings, it hits this ball in the air toward left. Pomara's going back near the warning track, will make a catch and tumble as it rolls onto the foul line. But that gets the job done for Menzie, as that will drive in Achenbaugh with a sacrifice fly. And the Canaries now lead it by a score of 10-8. Sack fly by Mason Menzie. Drives in the run. So it's a 10-8 score, and now back to the top of the order in Joe Voss. He put the Canaries in front in the top of the ninth with a solo home run. Here's the pitch. It's down low for ball one. One ball and no strikes here on Voss. 1-for-4 in the ball game. Solo homer. He's driven in 2 total. 1-0 pitch. Voss swings and misses. Count evens up at a ball and a strike. We're in the top of the 10th. The Canaries have plated 2 runs and lead it now 10-8. When Lincoln bats in the bottom of the 10th, the placed runner will be Tanner Otrimba. Then it will be Halverson, Dragham, and Myra. 1-1 the count. This pitch swung on and hit in the air to the left side, slicing out of play. Down in the Lincoln bullpen. And the count now goes to 1-2. One ball and two strikes. Stasiowski trying to get out of the inning. Now the pitch. Swung on, ground ball, up the first base side, foul. Just wide of the first base bag. And the count will stay put here at 1-2. 13 hits for Lincoln, 12 for Sioux Falls. Canaries have stranded 7 base runners. Lincoln has stranded 15. One and two to count on Joe Voss. Stretch, and now the pitch. Swing and a miss for strike 3 to end the inning. So Stasiowski gets a strikeout, and that will be his second in the ballgame. But the damage done as the Canaries score 2 runs and do it off of no hits. There was 1 error and nobody left on base. Last chance for Lincoln again. We're going to the bottom of the 10th. The Canaries lead it 10-8. 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
0: Back at Haymarket Park, we go to the bottom of the 10th inning, and it's a 10-8 Sioux Falls Canary lead. Charlie Hastie's day is done. New pitcher coming off of the Canaries. 10-8 in the bottom of the 10th. New pitcher is the newly acquired Adam Diedrich. 6'3", 210-pound right-hander out of Berlin, Wisconsin, played his college ball in Sioux Falls for Augustana and the Vikings. Fact is, the Canaries were making their way down here to Lincoln from Winnipeg here yesterday. They stopped off to pick up Diedrich in Sioux Falls. Now he'll see his first action as a Canary. Coming on here in the 10th. Pitcher record is Charlie Hastie. Tyler Stasiowski, the pitcher record for Lincoln. Tanner Otremba's at second base, and this is Callan Halverson at the plate. Halverson pinch ran in the 8th inning. First pitch to Halverson is a pitch in the dirt, and Rockabomber able to block it. And now the count, 1-1 and no strikes. So whenever you see a brand new pitcher, specifically seeing his professional debut, come on, you got to start thinking that there's nerves, and he's thrown into a situation here in extra innings. He does have a 2-run lead here, but see what develops. Diedrich's 1-0. That fastball's in the outside corner for a strike. 1-1 to Callan Halverson, with Jack Dragum to bat next. Lincoln was down a run in the ninth, and Jake Jelly hit a solo home run to tie it. Now the Salt Dogs down 2 here in the 10th. 1-1 the count. Next pitch. Halverson lays off a breaking ball outside. The count now 2-1. Breaking ball at 79 miles per hour, so Halverson using a good eye. Diedrich stands straight up and down, right side of the pitching rubber. And now the offer. And Halverson swings. It hits it in the air to center field. Voss will float back. He's underneath of it now and makes the catch. Otremba's going to tag. He's going to advance to third base. So the Salt Dogs have a runner at third with one away on the flyout by Callan Halverson. The key for Diedrich and the Canaries there was to make sure they got it out, and they did. So a runner at third with one away, and we'll bring designated hitter Jack Dragum to the plate now. Jack in this ball game is 1-for-4 with a run batted in. The tying run at the plate with one out here in the bottom of the 10th. First pitch to Dragum. He swings and smacks this ball into right field. Base hit. That will score Tanner Otremba. Jack Dragum with his second hit and his second run batted in. And it makes it now 10-9. So now, we're going to see James Frisbee come down here, and I think he's probably going to send a pinch runner out here for Jack Dragum. Dragum, of course, coming off that quad strain he's had, and a little bit better speed going out of the base paths, as Kerry Arboleda is going to go on out and run now for Dragum. Arboleda down to first. Arboleda actually had the day off in this one after Thursday having a tough 4-strikeout performance, just giving him the day to recoup, but now in as a pinch runner. Paul Miro at the plate. First pitch to Miro. Breaking ball outside, ball one. One ball and no strikes to the Lincoln center fielder. Miro, no homers yet this season. Arboleda with a straightaway lead at first. Comes the 1-0 pitch. Miro takes a fastball on the outside corner for a strike. Count now 1-1. As Diedrich hits that outside corner at 90 miles per hour. 10-9, Sioux Falls with the lead here in the bottom of the 10th inning. Counts 1-1. Pitch to Miro. That's high and inside, ball two. Jacob Morrow would be next. Tying run at first, go-ahead run at the plate. Here in the bottom of the 10th. Diedrich ready. Now the 2-1, runner goes. Pitch swung on, dribbled up the first base side, picked up by Rockabomber. He'll throw one over to first and in time to retire Morrow for out number two. Miro was out in front of that one and just tapped it. And he's thrown out 2-3 for out number two. Arboleda in scoring position with two down, and it's now up to Jacob Morrow as Lincoln's down to its final out. Morrow is 2-for-4 in the ball game with a run batted in. Well, let's see if Morrow can find a way to drive in Arboleda here. And Diedrich, he's trying to pick up a save. Look the second and the pitch. Fastball outside, ball one. 1-0 and Jacob Morrow. If he gets aboard, Nick Shumpert would be next. Canaries looking for win number 13 on the year. The newly acquired Dietrich, he's set. Now the 1-0. That is outside, ball two. Two balls and no strikes on Jacob Morrow. Immediately after our ball game, we'll have our post-game report, the Rotella's game wrap-up. We'll announce the Wimmer's quality player of the game, and then back to the studio with Alex Zetterman with the remainder of the post-game show before we get ready for game number two. 2-0 pitch. Morrow lays off of that one outside, ball three. So three balls and no strikes on Jacob Morrow. Dietrich will look in and gets a sign from Rocker Bomber. Here's the 3-0 pitch. Outside, ball four. Jacob Morrow draws a walk. So now the tying and winning runs are on base. Mike Meyer is out of the dugout. There's nobody up in the bullpen here. So this will be just to chat with the entire infield and maybe an opportunity for everybody to reset. Hope you've been enjoying our broadcast of Lincoln Salt Dogs Baseball. Rich Ray with you inside the Corona Extra broadcast booth. As this game resumed today with Lincoln trailing 7-5 after four innings. Salt Dogs plated a run on a bases loaded walk in the sixth. Plated a run with a bases loaded walk in the eighth. To tie it, the Canaries recaptured the lead on a solo home run by Joe Voss in the top of the ninth. But Lincoln responded with one down in the bottom of the ninth on a solo home run by Jake Jelly to tie the game at 8. The Canaries, though, pushed across two unearned runs in the top of the 10th inning. Lincoln has plated one and have two runners on with two down here in the bottom of the 10th inning. And Nick Shumpert coming to the plate. He was 3-for-6 in the ballgame. Dietrich, after the mound visit, back to work. First pitch to Shumpert. He swings and he smacks this one into center field, base hit. Arboleda's being waved around third. He's going to score, and that's going to tie the ballgame. Nick Shumpert with his fourth hit of the contest drives in a run, and it's a 10-10 game here in the bottom of the 10th inning. The Salt Dogs are showing some fight. So now the game-winning run is out at second base. As Arboleda scored, Jacob Morrow's at second, Nick Shumpert's at first, and Connor Bagneski will come to the plate now. Another base hit could potentially win it for the Salt Dogs. Dietrich is set. First pitch to Bagneski. Breaking ball, high and away, ball one. One ball and no strikes to Bagneski. Jake Jelly would be next. 10-10 tie, bottom of the 10th inning. Here's the stretch by Dietrich. Checking the runner at second, the 1-0. And Bagneski swings, hits this ball in the left center field. It drops for a hit. Turn around is Morrow. He's going to score, and the Salt Dogs win it. Hark, hark, the Dogs will bark. Connor Bagneski with the game-winning walk-off RBI single in the bottom of the 10th inning. Gives the Salt Dogs the victory. They snap their four-game losing skid, and they win this one by a final score of 11-10 in 10 innings.
5: The final score of the game,
0: so Lincoln comes up with a victory as they play three runs in the bottom of the 10th inning, and they do it on a total of three hits, no errors, and one runner left on base. 11-10 in favor of Lincoln in this ballgame. So 11-10 and 10 is the final. Let's go through our Rotella's game wrap-up. The Rotella's game wrap-up. And if you are, next time you're grilling hamburgers or hot dogs, make sure to wrap them up with a quality bun from Rotella's Bakery. For Lincoln, 11 runs off 16 hits. They commit one error and strand 16 base runners. Starting pitcher was Hayden Erb. He went 3 2/3 innings, four runs, six hits, five strikeouts, four walks. Jack Hill pitched a third of an inning, one run, two hits. Harold Cortillo went 2 1/3 innings, struck out three and walked one. David Shaw went an inning and a third and struck out one. And Tyler Stasiowski wound up picking up the victory. He's now 1-1 in the season. Two innings, three runs, three hits, two strikeouts. For the Canaries, a total of 10 runs off 12 hits, committing no errors, and stranding seven base runners. Starting pitcher Garrett Martin went four innings, five runs, 10 hits, six strikeouts, three walks. Cody Dalen went an inning and two-thirds, one run, two strikeouts, four walks. Spencer Bauer, one and a third innings, one hit. Will Levine, two-thirds of an inning, one run, one hit, and one walk. Charlie Hasty went two innings, one run, one hit, one walk. And Adam Dietrich came on and went two-thirds of an inning. He takes the loss. He's 0-1 in that 10th inning. He ended up giving up a total of three runs. And there was a total of three hits. And there were no strikeouts. And he ended up walking one batter. And Connor Bagneski with the walk-off hit in the bottom of the 10th inning wins it. Offensively for Lincoln, Nick Shumpert ends up going 4-for-7. And he drove in a run. Connor Bagneski goes 1-for-4 and drove in two. Jake Jelly, 2-for-5, two RBIs, a solo home run. Jairo Pomares, 2-for-5 with an RBI. Same for Tanner Otremba. It was Jack Dragum going 2-for-4, drove in two. Jacob Morrow, 2-for-4, and drove in a run. For the Canaries, Joe Voss was 1-for-4 with two RBIs and a solo home run. Anthony Hall, 3-for-5 with three RBIs and a solo home run. Josh Raywald, 3-for-5 with a two-run homer. Michael Curiale, 2-for-4 to round out the offense for the Canaries. But Lincoln wins it by a final score of 11-10 in 10 innings. The Salt Dogs now 6-14 on the season. They snap their four-game skid, and Sioux Falls falls to 12-9 on the year. Let's announce for you our Wimmer's Quality Player of the Game. And our Wimmer's Quality Player of the Game for tonight, we are going to give this to Nick Shumpert. Nick Shumpert going 4-for-6 to the plate and drove in a total of one run. And so Nick Shumpert is our Wimmer's Quality Player of the Game. Wimmer's. It produces a Fairbury brand hot dogs, the official hot dog of Haymarket Park and Lincoln Salt Dogs. Lincoln wins it by a final score of 11-10 in 10 innings. All right, coming up in about a half hour will be game two here, a seven-inning scheduled contest between Lincoln and Sioux Falls. So at this time, for AABaseball.tv, we'll sign off and get ready for a second broadcast here in about a half hour. Back at the KFOR studios, we'll send it back to Alex Zetterman, who'll have the highlights, plus the Brian Hill scoreboard. And then after a short break, we'll come back for game number two. Salt Dogs win it 11-10 in 10 innings. This is Lincoln Salt Dogs Baseball.
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3: I'm Alex Zetterman here in the studios of KFOR. 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Lincoln Salt Dogs won on a walk-off by Connor Bagneski to defeat the Sioux Falls Canaries with a score of 11-10. Starting off in the top of the first with the bases loaded, Tanner Otremba gets an RBI single to tie the game at 1-1.
4: Otremba swings and hits the ball towards center field. It's a drop in for a base hit. Everybody's going to advance 90 feet. Shumpert scores. Tanner Otremba with an RBI single ties the game at 1.
3: Then in the bottom of the second, Jack Jelly gets an RBI single, making the score 1-3.
4: Martin's next pitch. Jelly swings, hits a ground ball left side, off the diving third baseman, and into left field off pitcher's glove. Picked up, but not in time, as Jake Morrow's going to score, and Lincoln extends the lead. It's now 3-1.
3: Continuing in the bottom of the second, where the Salt Dogs put up 4 runs, Jairo Pomares gets an RBI single, making the score 4-1, Lincoln Salt Dogs.
4: Pomares ripped one on the ground through the hole, right side base hit. Shumpert's around third, he stumbles, but he's going to come home. The throw will be cut off, Shumpert scores. 4-1, the Salt Dogs. And Lincoln's starting to growl here at the bottom of the second inning.
3: The Canaries reclaim the lead in the top of the fourth, where they put up 5 runs, thanks to this Josh Redwell 2-run home run, making the score 7-5, Canaries.
4: This pitch is swung on and hit well left center field, and this ball is going to be gone. A 2-run home run for Josh Raywald.
3: And then in the bottom of the eighth, Jacob Morrow walks, and that scores a run to tie the ball game 7-7.
4: It was a 3-1. That's high, ball 4, and that's going to push across the run to tie the contest.
3: And then in the top of the ninth, Jock Voss gets a home run to make it 8-7. Canaries.
4: Here's a ball that swung on and hit in the air. Deep center field, going back is Myro, and you'll look up, and that ball is gone.
3: And then in the bottom of the ninth, with one out, Jack Jelly gets a home run to make it 8-8.
4: He swings and hits this ball high in the air, deep to left. This is back to the warning track. We've got ourselves a tie game, folks.
3: Into extra innings, where the score was 9-9. The Canaries struck first, putting up 2 runs in the top of the 10th with a Nick Shumpert RBI single in the bottom of the 10th, which the Lincoln Salt Dogs would tie the game 10-10.
4: First pitch to Shumpert. He swings and he smacks this one in the center field base hit. Arboleda's being waved around third. He's going to score, and that's going to tie the ball game.
3: Continuing in the bottom of the 10th, where Connor Bagneski walks it off with an RBI single, making it 11-10 Salt Dogs for the game.
4: And Bagneski swings, hits this ball in the left center field. It drops for a hit. Turn around is Morrow. He's going to score, and the Salt Dogs win it.
3: Heck of a game by the Lincoln Salt Dogs as they win 11-10. Now time for a Brian Health scoreboard update. That was the only game so far that has finished, as game 2 will be underway in about 30 minutes. The Fargo-Moorhead Redhawks are taking the Milwaukee Milkmen in the American Association, which will first pitch will be here soon. The Kane County Cougars and Cleburne Railroaders play tonight at 7, and then at 6:35, the Chicago Dogs play the Lake Country Dockhounds. Also, the Gary South Shore Railcats play the Kansas City Monarchs tonight at 6:30. And then, as I said, in around 30 minutes, the Sioux Falls Canaries and Lincoln Salt Dogs will play again for Game 2. And then, first pitch comes soon for the Sioux City Explorers and Winnipeg Gold Eyes. This was your Brian Health scoreboard update. And this is the end of your post-game show for Game 1. I'm going to send it back to Reg.

0: you. So, but so I haven't heard their side. But from what I'm hearing, what I would say is that mom needs to say, hey, I offered you guys a chance to chip in. You don't want to chip in. And so I'm going to step back and I'm going to honor dad's original wishes. I'm deeding it to your brother. You'll get other things in the will, and I'm going to go ahead and move it into a trust for your brother now while I'm alive, and he's going to pick up the expenses from this point forward. You will not be getting the lake house. I'll take care of you and other things, but I'm just letting you two know. You had the option, and you opted out.
1: You know, sadly, it's only one of them that's opting out.
0: I know, but that's okay. Just step in. Yeah. You know, that's what I would do if I was mother. They don't have a choice. It's hers. She gets to do with it what she wants. If even if the story wasn't what the story was, she could just wake up in the morning and go, I'm giving it to you.
2: Yeah, she could. I think the problem with this, too, is there was information that you knew that the sisters probably never knew. They probably never heard that the lake house was supposed to go to your husband or go to you.
1: I think I kind of knew, but I'm, you know, they don't want.
0: I think father-in-law was a wuss.
1: Any kind of change.
0: He's dead, but I think he was a wuss.
1: He did like to keep the peace.
0: Yeah, he didn't keep the peace. What he did was he avoided conflict. There's a difference. You keep the peace with clarity. Mm-hmm. Avoiding conflict is just cowardice.
2: Yeah, and whatever conversations have need to be between the husband, not you, because you're the in-law.
0: Yeah, I would not. You don't need to be talking to mom. You don't need to be talking to sisters at all, because it's not going to go well.
2: No,
0: Jade is exactly right. Good advice. Good advice, Jade. Yeah, so your husband should call his mom and say, Mom, this is what Dad really intended.
3: In fact, if he swings,
0: do that. We're not going to participate. I'm sorry. If you would like to do that, though, if you want to go ahead and deed it over, I'll take it off your hands, and you won't have to worry about it anymore, and we will have fulfilled Dad's original wishes that we all know were there.
2: And just, there's no time to cover this, but you've got to view inheritance as the cherry on the top of the sundae. It can't be the thing that you're counting on to break you free.
0: Right, right. Yeah.
2: You were counting on this
0: and on
2: as
0: the,
2: your
0: and on,
2: house.
0: On the other hand, you don't want to be handcuffed to it either.
2: Yeah.
0: I'm going to be in an LLC with my sister who steals money was yesterday. No, thank you.

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1: Most people know me as the guy who did stupid with a lot of zeros on the end. I made my first $1 million in my 20s the wrong way and then went bankrupt. That's when I set out to learn God's ways of managing money and developed the Ramsey Baby Steps. 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

0: 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Nate is in Phoenix. Hi, Nate. How are you?
1: Good. How are you?
0: Better than I deserve. What's up?
1: Yes, sir. So my question, I am a 21-year-old recent college graduate. I'm starting out a career in aviation here in Phoenix, but my question more so revolves around a $5 million real estate portfolio that my late grandmother, she passed away a few months ago. She built it up over the past 40 years by being a nurse and having a house cleaning company. And so no one else really in my family at the moment is like willing to kind of manage this portfolio that she built up. It's roughly a dozen houses, apartments, condos, et cetera, across four different states. And so I'm kind of looking to take that on. And the challenge being I have a job here in Phoenix, and my siblings and parents have jobs as well. And being that it's spread across all the way from Hawaii to Pennsylvania, we're looking at what is the best way to manage this.
2: If you inherited it,
1: Oh, so it's in my mom's name, but my parents are nearing retirement age. They don't want to take on any big ventures or basically, like, you know, have a huge hassle of managing this. So I have basically stepped up and told them I want to take advantage of this opportunity. And
0: why is
1: I'm
0: it an opportunity?
2: How will you get – what's your benefit?
1: Well, my benefit is I've read a lot and seen a lot online how real estate can, you know, be beneficial in terms of building income.
2: What's your financial benefit to it?
0: You want to be a property manager because you read real estate online?
1: No, I wouldn't say. Yeah, I don't want to be like, I want to basically figure out how I can turn these roughly dozen properties and build it into something that's beneficial for our entire family.
2: So you're thinking, I want to make this very clear. Are you thinking, hey, if I help this build from $5 million and maybe I, you know, double it or whatever, then when I inherit it, it's going to be even more. Is that what you're thinking? Or are you thinking you can just earn some sort of salary off managing this? Or is it both?
1: So it's more so not that I really want a salary. It's really I almost want to turn it into a family business, if that makes more sense.
0: You keep saying family business, and yet you don't own anything.
1: Yeah, because, I mean, my parents, like I said, my parents own it, but they have kind of, like, I have talked with them, and we've kind of come to agreement where they want me to basically take the lead on it because they're nearing retirement.
2: But are they
0: no
2: paying
0: kidding.
2: You?
0: How are you getting paid for this? That's dumb.
1: So
0: they want to hire their 21-year-old who had other life goals to now be a property manager, is what you're saying, because you're getting nothing out of this. No, I don't want you to do this because you read an article on TikTok and got excited about real estate. No.
2: If they don't like,
1: even if.
0: You don't own it.
2: If they don't enjoy property, they can always sell the properties and invest the money.
0: Yeah. You don't own it. Nor are anywhere in this discussion have you ever owned it. You've never indicated anywhere in this entire time. We asked you four times, are you going to own it? No, I'm just going to run the family business. Well, then you're just a stinking employee.
2: And I don't even think they said that to you, that they're going to pay you money or a certain amount of money to run this. They haven't said that.
1: Yeah. Well, I guess, like, I mean, following the logical line of progression here, I guess eventually me and my siblings are going to inherit it. So,
0: and your siblings are going to benefit from all your work because you're not.
1: Yeah. So
0: no.
1: You think I should?
2: I think what's happening is you're operating, Nate, on a a set of assumptions, and they are massive assumptions.
0: Yeah.
2: You're assuming that
0: you're going to end up with this.
2: You're going to end up with this, and that you're going to have a bigger percentage of this, and that there's going to be a family business. You've got a lot.
0: Let's play this
2: that
0: out.
2: You've made
0: Let's
2: up.
0: Play this out. You go in there and you work for a few dollars, enough to support you while you screw with this, and you run this from $5 million to $20 million, and 10 years from now your parents die, and your siblings now have one-third of $20 million that you built.
2: You're going to be pissed.
0: That is not a good plan.
2: Mm-hmm.
1: So, yeah, so I guess your advice would just be to, like, you know, let my
2: your mom and dad. Yeah, let
0: if your mom and dad want to say, in return for managing our property, we will pay you a property management fee, and we will deed these four properties to you now.
1: Mm-hmm.
0: And then you do with those four properties something good for you. Meanwhile, you manage the others for your siblings' future, because your parents aren't going to do anything with them. Now, that would be one thing. Now, the second piece of this is, I heard a couple other things in there. I'm going to change horses on you now that I dropped that on you. But no, don't just go in there and assume you're going to, that this is all going to work out because it's real estate. It's not. Now, then the other thing is, you said properties scattered from Hawaii to whatever,
2: that's
0: to Egypt.
2: That's another problem.
0: And that is a bad, I mean, and there's only 10 or 12 properties. It's not like you got this huge portfolio. So you guys need to sell off some of this stuff that's stuck out there in the middle of Egypt somewhere. And get the property centralized where you can run them. All the real estate the Ramseys own, with a couple of exceptions of vacation properties, are all within 40 miles of each other. And they're $600 million worth, not $5 million. All of my portfolio. It's all where I can touch it within a short drive. And so, and that's what the kids are going to end up with in this case. So, if you know, you guys need to do some estate planning and figure out, end game, after you grow this portfolio, how do you benefit from growing the portfolio other than just the thrill of growing the portfolio? And in the meantime, how do you eat? Mm-hmm. Which would be the property management piece.
2: What needs to be, help Dave, go even deeper on the, like, this needs to be in writing. This needs to be somewhere.
0: Be a will,
2: it can't
0: a
2: just
0: series
2: be we
0: of
2: talk about it over Chick-fil-A.
0: And,
2: yeah.
0: And then we also tell the siblings.
2: Yes.
0: You know, so Nate is taking over the property. In return, Nate is going to do this, this, and this. Okay?
2: We all know.
0: Okay. So in our case, Rachel's husband, Winston, has a real estate company that he and I started. He has done other things with it on his own behalf that I have nothing to do with now. And he also manages all the Ramsey property and gets paid for managing the Ramsey property. He does not own any of the Ramsey property. The three Ramsey Gen 2s will own the Ramsey property, one of which is his wife.
2: Mm-hmm.
0: But he's not managing it for the family, vaguely hoping
2: thinking
0: he'll get
2: one
0: something
2: day.
0: Someday.
2: Right.
0: He knows exactly what he's going to get.
2: Mm-hmm.
0: His wife is going to get one-third of the portfolio upon Sharon and my death. And in the meantime, he's being paid commissions and management fees to run a real estate company, which he thoroughly loves, and I like working with him. So
2: yeah,
0: it's all good.
2: Perfect.
0: But that's a very clear delineation of what's where. And by the way, he kind of came at it like Nate did.
2: Mm-hmm.
0: He wanted to learn the real estate business. I know it. He wanted to get involved in it. I was his initial mentor, so over the years, I was one of his mentors.
2: Mm-hmm.
0: He's had other people that he didn't just learn from me, but I kind of helped him get started, and I did. And so
2: this guy needs a mentor,
0: because he can't
2: just jump into this.
0: I'm in aviation.
2: Yeah.
0: No, I'm in the rental property business in Hawaii.
2: That's and it's going to be different in each country, in each state that he's in.
0: Yeah, well, Hawaii's a different country.
2: Yeah.

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2: 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Listen, I need everyone to put your phones down. Yes, put it down. 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
5: Good evening once again, everyone, and welcome back to Haymarket Park in Lincoln, Nebraska. As tonight, the Lincoln Salt Dogs will take on the Sioux Falls Canaries in Game 2 of a 3-game set. Hi, everybody. Good to have you along with us and inside the Corona Extra broadcast booth. Alex Edmonds back at our KFOR studios with us here in Lincoln. Well, last night, weather halted game number one of this 3-game series in the fourth inning with Lincoln trailing by a score 7-5. And so the completion of the suspended game wrapped up a little over a half hour ago here at Haymarket Park, and Lincoln ended up coming with a victory in dramatic fashion as the Salt Dogs ended up winning by a score of 11-10 in 10 innings of play. The Salt Dogs were able to score a couple of runs to tie it on bases loaded walks. One in the sixth inning, one in the eighth inning. And then Sioux Falls went on top in the top of the ninth on a solo home run by Joe Voss to make it a 9-8 ball game. But Lincoln was able to tie it again with one out in the bottom of the ninth. Jake Jelly was able to come up with a solo home run to left field. And that made it a 9-9 contest, or that made it an 8-8 contest at that point. I beg your pardon. Then we went to extra innings, and then the Canaries were able to score two unearned runs, and one helped out by an error to go up by a score of 10-8. And in the bottom of the 10th inning, Lincoln was able to put it all together and score three runs in the bottom of the 10th inning, helped out by a single by Jack Dragon, a base on balls by Jacob Morrow, and then the fourth hit of the game from Nick Shumpert driving in a run. And then Connor Bagneski ended up coming up with the game-winning hit, which was able to drive in Jacob Morrow, and Lincoln ends up winning it 11-10 in 10 innings. So with the victory, Lincoln snaps its four-game losing skid and improves its record now to 6-14 on the season. For Sioux Falls, the Canaries have not dropped two in a row. The Canaries sit at 12-9 on the air. So this is game two of the three-game series. And because of the completion of the suspended game earlier, This is going to be a seven-inning ball game coming up here tonight. And on the mound for Lincoln this evening will be recently acquired Graham Edwards. This will be his third appearance, his second start. Edwards has struggled a little bit with control early in his first two appearances. He comes in at 0-1 with an 11.81 ERA. He'll face off against right-hander Derek Kraft. Kraft for the Canaries, 1-1 with a 4.96 earner on average. So, Lincoln, if they can get a victory here in the seven-inning contest, they'd win the series over the Sioux Falls Canaries. And then the final game of the series is coming up at 1:05 tomorrow afternoon. Four games have been played between Lincoln and Sioux Falls so far this year. And of the four games, every game has been a one-run contest. Sioux Falls has won 3, and Lincoln has won 1. It's the fifth game of the season series between these two, and game number 21 and the Lincoln Salt Dogs 2026 season is coming up. All right, we're going to take a break here on our KFOR at the Ballpark pregame show. When we return, we are going to dive right into things with our national anthem and then first pitch. That'll be coming up in just a few moments. Lincoln and Sioux Falls all coming up here in just a bit on KFOR, online at KFORnow.com, and on AABaseball.tv.
4: Get you spring storms, roof ripping hail, flooding rains, tree toppling winds, dangerous lightning, and her favorite local go-to, tornadoes.
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0: Now, with the game's starting lineups and the first pitch, here's Rich Ray.
4: Good evening once again, everyone. It is time for Lincoln Salt Dogs Baseball and our second appearance here today at Haymarket Park. Lincoln Salt Dogs taking on the Sioux Falls Canaries in game two of this three-game set. And earlier today, Lincoln completed the suspended game from last night in comeback fashion to defeat Sioux Falls 11-10 and 10 innings of play. Let's take a look at the starting lineups for tonight's contest. The starting lineups are brought to you by Gene Lilly Surety Bonds, and they are the largest rider of surety bonds in Nebraska. For the visiting Sioux Falls Canaries, who are managed by Mike Meyer, 12-9 now in the season, leading off and playing center field, number 2, Joe Voss. Batting second, the designated hitter, number 35, Anthony Hall. Batting third in left field, number 13, Anthony Sharkus. Batting fourth in right field, number 36, Josh Raywald. Batting fifth and playing first base is number 20, Mike Hart. Batting sixth, playing shortstop, number 8, Michael Curiali. Batting seventh and playing second base, number 9, Chris Quitzer. Batting eighth and doing the catching is number 29, Scott Combs. Batting ninth and playing third base, number 23, Mason Minzie. Voss, Hall, Sharkus, Raywald, Hart, Curiali, Quitzer, Combs, and Minzie. Derek Kraft will be on the mound for the Sioux Falls Canaries. He is 1-1 with a 4.96 ERA. Now the starting lineups for the Lincoln Salt Dogs, who are now 6-14, managed by James Frisbee. Leading off and playing shortstop, number 4, Nick Shumpert. Batting second, playing first base, number 41, Kerry Arboleda. Batting third, playing left field, number 21, Jake Jelly. Batting fourth, the designated hitter, number 15, Hyrel Pomares. Batting fifth and playing right field, number 44, Tanner Otremba. Batting sixth at third base, number 11, Jack Dragham. Batting seventh and playing second base, number 7, Callan Halverson. Batting eighth and playing center field, number 17, Paul Miro. Batting ninth and doing the catching, number 13, Griffin Everett. Shumpert, Arboleda, Jelly, Pomares, Otremba, Dragham, Halverson, Miro, and Everett. And on the mound for Lincoln tonight is number 14, Graham Edwards. Edwards 0-1 with an 11.81 ERA, and he'll get ready to face this solid Sioux Falls lineup. This will be a 7-inning ball game, as if Lincoln could get the victory, they would take the series. So Joe Voss will lead things off in a very productive game number one. The first pitch from Graham Edwards. It's a fastball swung on a miss for strike one, and we are underway. First pitch here of this contest is 6:46 p.m. here in Lincoln, and it is another humid evening. 87 is our game time temperature. Next pitch from Edwards, swung on a miss, strike two. To the count, no balls and two strikes. Graham Edwards hails from Woodruff, South Carolina. Played his college ball at Young Harris University. And Voss took time there for just a second. Voss went 1-for-4 in game number one. He had a solo home run at the top of the ninth of the previous ball game. The 0-2, that's inside. And they count out one ball and two strikes on Joe Voss. Lincoln with its red tops, blue numbers, white trim, white pants, multicolored caps with the white facing. Sioux Falls going to the light blue uniforms and the gray pants. 1-2. is inside. We count out 2 balls and 2 strikes. Jake Jelly is roaming left field for Lincoln tonight. Paul Miro in center, and Tanner Otremba is over in right field. 2 balls and 2 strikes here on Voss. Comes the next pitch. Voss takes called strike 3 on the inside corner for out number 1. That pitch rode back in toward the strike zone. Had some backwards tail on it, and that's the first out of the ballgame. So one away for the designated hitter, Anthony Hall, coming to the plate. It's time for us to announce our exceptional fan of the game. Now, in our last ball game, it was Antonio DeGeorge. Antonio DeGeorge, she is the recipient of a hour free of axe throwing for one person. And for this ball game, our recipient is Alexis Hilgert. Alexis Hilgert, if the Salt Dogs throw out a runner trying to steal, Alexis Hilgert will get free axe throwing for 4 people for 1 hour at Arbor Axe House, located at N Street in Antelope Valley. So good luck to Alexis Hilgert coming up in tonight's contest. Next pitch fouled off by Anthony Hall, 1 ball and 1 strike. Sioux Falls hit 3 home runs in game number 1. But Lincoln was able to come away with the come-from-behind win. 1 ball and 1 strike. The next pitch, and it's grounded left of the mound. Shumpert will pick it up off the hop. He'll toss it on over to first base, where Arboleda is back at first, and there are 2 away. So 2 down here in the top of the first inning. That's going to bring left fielder Anthony Charkis to the plate now. Charkis in game 1 went 1-4-5. Singled and scored in the first inning, which actually occurred last night. Edwards, the kick and the pitch. Swung on, popped up off the hands. That bat split in half. And charging is Halverson. He dropped the baseball, picks it up, fires it to first, and still in time to retire Charkis for the final out of the inning. So sticking with it and getting the out was Halverson. And that'll do it for the Canaries in the top of the first. They're set down in order, 3 up and 3 down. Played a half inning from Haymarket Park. Sioux Falls 0, and Lincoln swinging the bats when we return on KFOR, online at KFORnow.com and on AABaseball.tv.
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4: We go to the bottom of the first. No score between the Lincoln Salt Dogs and the Sioux Falls Canaries, as Graham Edwards able to get a good start, retiring the Canaries in order, 3 up and 3 down. A look on out at Haymarket Park on your Saturday night. As Derek Kraft gets ready to take the mound here for the Canaries of Sioux Falls. Kraft entering tonight's ballgame with a record of 1-1, a 4.96 earned run average. And he'll face Nick Shumpert. Shumpert went 4-for-6 in game number 1, had a key hit in the 10th inning, which drove in a run. And Shumpert will lead things off for Lincoln here in the bottom of the first. Kraft, a big presence on the mound, 6'8". First pitch to Shumpert, and it's in there for a called strike. Shumpert, Arboleda, and Jelly. The first 3 scheduled batters for Lincoln here in the bottom of the first inning. Oh, one.

0: on the way. That's going to miss the outside corner. And they count now one ball and one strike. Caleb Dye is our home plate umpire tonight. Clay Parks down at third base, and Kyle Stutes is over at first. 1-1 to count. The next pitch. Off-speed breaking ball, and Shumpert hits it in the air toward right field. The position perfectly is Josh Raywalt. He makes the catch, and there's one away. One up and one down here in the Salt Dog at first. Well, tomorrow's the final game of this series and the final game of this six-game homestand. It's at 1:05 tomorrow, and it'll be a family fun day Sunday where fans can purchase a ticket, get a Fairbury brand hot dog, chips, and a Pepsi fountain soda as all part of that package. It's also Signature Sundays tomorrow. Two of the Salt Dogs will be signing autographs at the Welcome Center a half hour prior to first pitch, sponsored by Wild Dutchman. Here's Kerry Arboleda back in the lineup. He'll hit a bouncing ball off the third base side, backhanded, but bobbled into foul territory, and Arboleda is going to reach. It's going to be a hit for Kerry Arboleda. Arboleda, who struck out four times on Thursday night against Lake Country, had most of the game off for the game, first game of this series. He pinch ran and scored a key run, but Arboleda comes up with a hit here, and the significant statistic about that is that this is game number 20 for Arboleda, and he has reached base safely all 20 games. 20 game on base streak. So Arboleda is over at first base, and here's the left fielder, Jake Jelly. First pitch to Jelly, outside for a ball 1-0. Jelly, who was newly acquired by Lincoln this week, powerful bat, and boy, the Salt Dogs got what they asked for in the bottom of the ninth inning with one away. He had a solo home run in the previous game to tie the contest. The 1-0 to Jelly is a fastball on the outside corner for a strike. 1-1 to Jake Jelly. Former Minnesota Crookston Golden Eagle, and has played in the association with Fargo Moorhead. 1-1 the count here on Jelly. Here's a stretch on the pitch, and a swing and a miss at a breaking ball. And Jelly down to the count here, one ball and two strikes. Jairo Pomares would be next. Once again, this is a seven-inning ball game. 1-2 the count on Jelly. Next pitch on the way. Jelly swings, breaks his back, but he hits it into shallow center field and drops in for a base hit. Jake Jelly comes through with a single, two consecutive hits for the Salt Dogs with one away here in the bottom of the first inning. Boy, we've seen over the late innings of our first game, and here in the start of the second game, these bats are getting destroyed. They're splitting up. I don't know if it's got anything to do with the humidity or what, but more or less, it's the pitching. Here's Jairo Pomares, the designated hitter. Jairo went 2-for-5 in game one and drove in a run. Kraft is set. First pitch to Pomares. And he'll take this one high and outside, ball one. 1-0 on Pomares. Coming into the series, batting 292. And he is now on a 16-game on-base streak as well. Next pitch. He's going to miss the outside corner. Now, getting on base has not been the issue for the Salt Dogs. They've been able to reach base. Just scoring has been a tough statistic. In fact, in the win earlier today, Lincoln scored 11 runs off 16 hits. That's big. The 2-0, Pomares takes a breaking ball for the strike. However, Lincoln stranded 16 runners on base in the win as well. So they've had opportunities. That's been a lot to why the reason the Salt Dogs have struggled scoring in the early part of the season. It's leaving guys on base. The 2-1. Pomares swings and fouls it out of play to the left side. And the count now 2-2. But if you're a consistent follower of the game of baseball, you know that as the season goes on, the batting picks up, pitchers start to physically wind down a little bit, and it all kind of evens itself out. Two balls and two strikes on Pomares. Kraft brings the pitch home. Pomares scoots away from one inside. And the count full, three balls and two strikes. No score, bottom of the first. Lincoln winning earlier, 11-10 in 10 innings. Kraft looking in for the signs from Scott Combs. 3-2 pitch. Runners will go. Outside, ball four. So Jairo Pomares draws a walk. And the Salt Dogs will load up the bases here in the bottom of the first inning. So that's going to bring right fielder Tanner Otrimba to the plate now. I was talking with James Frisbee this morning. We recorded our interview for our first broadcast today, and I was talking about some of the pop that's in this lineup. Arboleda, Jelly, Pomares, Otrimba. That's a good combination of four really powerful bats. Here's the first pitch to Otrimba. And he takes a fastball at the knees for a strike. It's 0-1. Right at 90 miles per hour out of the hands of Derek Kraft. A former roadrunner from Texas San Antonio. Kraft is a product of Hawkins, Texas. 0-1 the count. Next pitch. And Otrimba swings, hits this ball high in the air to left. The wind's going to blow it to the warning track, to the fence, and it's going to be gone! A grand slam home run for Tanner Otrimba! The Salt Dogs jump on top. There's the power I was talking about right there. That was up on the hands. He got it in the air. He did most of the work, and the wind finished it off. And Sharkus ran out of room in left field. So Lincoln jumps on top 4-0 here in the bottom of the first inning on the grand slam home run by Tanner Otrimba. Second grand slam hit by Lincoln this year. On opening night, Cam Feltz hit one for the Salt Dogs. Here's Jack Dragon, who steps to the plate. First pitch, and Dragon will bounce this one on the left side. The glove bobbled, picked up, and thrown over to first in time. Making the play is Mason Minzy for out number two. So Dragon grounds out. And we'll bring up the second baseman in Callan Halverson. Tanner Otrimba with his third home run of the season. And RBIs 9, 10, 11, and 12, I believe. Look at that first game. When he drove in, so 13. He's got 13 RBIs now. He had one RBI in game one. Here's Halverson at the plate. First pitch is outside for a ball, 1-0. One ball, no strikes on Callan Halverson, playing second base. Halverson batting 250 on the air, no homers. He's driven in two. The pitch, he swings, it pops this ball in the air to the right side, and that'll be out of play. The count evens up now, one ball and one strike. Home runs in games like these, multiple runs, you know, two, three run shots, grand slams, huge because it's a condensed game. Pitch in there for a strike, now it's 1-2. One ball and two strikes on Callan Halverson. Halverson played 44 games last year with the Grand Junction Jackalopes in the Pioneer League, where he batted .383 with five homers and 41 runs batted in. And he also spent some time last year with the Gateway Grizzlies in the Frontier League. He played just three games with the Grizzlies, batting .250 with three hits and an RBI. Pitch to Halverson, he swings and chops it foul. The count stays put here at one ball and two strikes on Callan Halverson. Paul Miro will be next. 4-0 Lincoln. We're in the bottom of the first on the grand slam home run by Tanner Otrimba. Derek Kraft with that closed stance up on the mound. The 1-2. And a swing and a foul ball. Good thing Halverson made contact, because if he didn't, he probably would have worn that one right on the chin. That pitch was up and in tight. Count stays at a ball and two strikes. Kraft with the next pitch. Outside. Count is 2-2. Two balls and two strikes is the count. Stretch by Kraft, next pitch. And Halverson swings, hits it in the air toward right. Ray Walt floats back in the gap. He's underneath of it now, and he'll make the catch. That is going to retire the side. However, the Salt Dogs come up big in the bottom of the first inning as they score four runs on three hits. The big hit, the grand slam home run by Tanner Otrimba. No errors and nobody left on base. After one, Lincoln leads Sioux Falls 4-0. 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
1: KFOR knows you love your dad, but why does he type with only one index finger? Why does he hold his phone 6 inches from his face? And why does he insist on checking your oil and tires every time you visit? Bless his heart. Dad means well, and this Father's Day, KFOR wants to help you reward him for all those years of public embarrassment with $1,000. Win him the grand, and maybe